Thank you so much for tuning in to WTBI this evening, this Tuesday evening, July the 23rd. Right now it is 4.5 minutes past the hour of 8 p.m., and you are listening to WTBI 91.5 FM, WTBI.org on the World Wide Web. 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They're Janet Rapinchuk of Greenville. 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And right now, outside of our studios, the temperature's dropped off a bit, 79 degrees, partly cloudy. This evening, it's going to clear off. 62 degrees will be our low. And with clear skies tomorrow, beautiful day, 84 degrees and sunny. And then Wednesday night, 65 degrees with partly cloudy. And then Thursday, it repeats, 89 degrees and sunny. Coming up, the Lefevers are going to sing for us, Haven of Rest. Higher Ground's going to come along to sing, Look for Me at, Around the Throne. And then the Plainsman, Sorry I Never Knew You. Ladies Trio from Tabernacle Baptist Church, The Loveliness of Christ. Travis Alltop Singers will come along with The Hallelujah Sign. So stay with us, won't you, and enjoy the good sounds that come to you from WTBI.

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1: With SRN News, I'm Keith Peters in Washington. The Justice Department is cracking down on health care fraud. Acting U.S. Attorney General Todd Blanche announced hundreds of arrests in a multi-billion dollar effort.
2: These individuals participated in health care fraud schemes involving over $6.5 billion in false claims submitted to Medicare, Medicaid, and other health care programs.
1: Among those charged is a nurse practitioner accused in Texas of billing Medicare for medically unnecessary wound care procedures and using the proceeds for fancy jewelry and luxury cars. Prosecutors say a mental health company owner targeted the homeless by billing for crisis stabilization services they did not need. President Trump is discussing the impact of his tax agenda while speaking in Pennsylvania. Willie Nelson reports from the White House.
3: President Trump is pointing to tax relief as a major benefit of his economic agenda.
4: We delivered no tax on tips, no tax on overtime, and no tax on Social Security for our great Pennsylvania seniors. And our tax cuts are projected to boost take-home pay for Pennsylvanians by an average of more than $10,000 a year per household. Think of that.
3: The president says the tax cuts should give Republicans a major boost heading into the midterms. Willie Nelson, the White House.
1: In the first of several primary runoff results this evening, Alan Wilson has won the Republican nomination for governor in South Carolina. He defeated Lieutenant Governor Pamela Yvette. Both have been endorsed by President Trump. Governor Henry McMaster is term limited. On Wall Street, the Dow down by 45 points, the NASDAQ dropped 579, with the S&P 500 lower by 107. This is SRN.
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1: Amen. I want Mr. Reuben to sing my song, and I trust that it'll bless you as it does me. 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I don't hear much about people being saved, but I'm from the old school, and I'm glad I got born again. I'll tell you, I've never got over it. I was just a little girl. But the Holy Spirit grabbed my heart. 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

Good afternoon. This is Pastor Lee Benton of Bethel Baptist Church of Baskerville, Virginia, and this is the Saved by Grace radio broadcast, reminding you that it's God's so great mercy that we are only saved by God's grace. Please stay tuned to the broadcast. Well, hello on this Tuesday evening. Thank you for tuning in to another Bible preaching, Bible teaching radio broadcast of the Saved by Grace radio ministry. Hope you've had a great day today. I hope that you know without a shadow of a doubt that you've been washed by the precious purifying blood of the Lord Jesus Christ. Amen. And amen. I'm glad that I'm saved by grace. And as you hear on our intro on the Saturday and the Tuesday evening broadcast, that it is because of God's great mercy to us that we are only saved by God's grace. Hey, listen, if it had been that you'd had to be a member of a certain religion or be a member of a certain denomination, there'd be many that would be left out. If it had to be, you had to make a certain amount of income yearly, or you had to have such a education degree, then there'd be many that would be left out. And other ways that we could say today, but I'm glad because of God's so great mercy, glory be to God, He so designed it, orchestrated it, hearted it that this would be the way men and women, boys and girls would be saved, not by works, not by water baptism, not by church membership, but only by His grace. Glory, glory be to God. For by grace are you saved through faith. Amen and amen. Not by works of righteousness, which we have done, but according to His mercy, He saved us. How did He save us? He saved us by grace. Amen. So I'm so glad for the mercy and the grace of the Lord Jesus Christ. We are so thankful to be able to have this new slot on this radio station as we try to be a blessing, not a burden. We try to be a help and not a hindrance to you as you walk with the Lord Jesus Christ. And we're just trying to shine a light forth and that preach the gospel that men and women, boys and girls will be convicted by Holy Spirit and be converted unto the family of God. Listen, without Holy Ghost conviction, there's never going to be Holy Ghost conversion. Amen. And do you remember the time you fail under Holy Ghost conviction? Amen. That'll bring forth not remorse, but it'll produce repentance. Amen. I'm glad I've repented. Amen. I'm glad I've turned. Amen. That's the Bible word for repentance, to turn. I'm glad I turned from my sin, from my unbelief, and I turned in faith, by faith, to the Lord Jesus Christ, His death, His burial, and His resurrection for my salvation. Hey, if you're going to go to God's heaven, y'all, you're going to go God's way. And God's way is through God's Son, the Lord Jesus Christ. Amen and amen. Thank you. Thank you for tuning in today. We pray that you'll can and will stay for the entirety of the Bible thoughts that we want to share tonight from the book of John, chapter number 20, John chapter number 20. Of course, those that are familiar with the word of the Lord and the book wrote by John the apostle that was authored by God Himself. Amen. John's the writer, but God's the author. Can I get an amen out there? It's concerning post-resurrection. The Lord has risen from the dead. Amen. He has died on a cross at Golgotha's hill, but up from the grave He arose. Amen. I'm glad we serve a risen Savior. Glory be to God. And I'm thankful that because He lives,
Glory be to God, we that are saved have everlasting life. But here in John chapter number 20, the Bible says in verse number 1 that the first day of the week cometh Mary Magdalene early, when it was yet dark, unto the sepulchre, and seeth the stone taken away from the sepulchre. Then she runneth and cometh to Simon Peter and to the other disciple whom Jesus loved, and saith unto them, they have taken away the Lord out of the sepulchre, and we know not where they have laid him. And then I want you to jump with me, if you have your Bibles open. If not, I'll read it for you. That's in verse number 11 of the same chapter, John 20. The Bible says, but Mary, this is Mary Magdalene, of verse 1, but Mary stood without at the sepulchre weeping, and as she wept, she stooped down and looked into the sepulchre. Now, let me remind you of the events in order so that we can take off from what we want to share here today. The first thing that I want to mention to you, that there was at least three women that came that very, very early Sunday morning to the empty tomb of Jesus Christ. There was Mary Magdalene, there was Mary, and there was Salome. Now, Mary Magdalene leaves, and then that's when Mary and Salome see the angels at the tomb. And the next thing that happens, Mary Magdalene, as we read in verse 2, runs to tell Peter and John they've taken away the body of Jesus. Well, then Peter and John come, and verse number 3 and 4 of chapter 20 of John, they come and they look into the sepulchre, and then they leave. And when they leave, Mary Magdalene now has returned back to the sepulchre on that early Sunday morning. We find that in verse 11. Now, notice what she is doing in verse 11 when she makes her way back. The Bible says that she stood without at the sepulchre weeping, and as she wept, she stooped down and looked into the sepulchre. Do you see that? Now, according to verse number 1, she had already done that before. This is the second time on the same early morning, on the resurrection morning, Sunday morning, that she has done this thing. She is looking into the sepulchre. She done it the first time, then she leaves and comes back in verse 11, and now we find that she looked into the sepulchre. That word looked is very important. It does not mean to just take a glance or a quick look, but rather it means to look with intensity. Are you listening to me today? It means to focus on one thing or to focus on one area. I mean, this is more than just a glaze over. And we're going to see today in the Word of God that Mary Magdalene is looking in the wrong direction. She's looking at the wrong thing. She's focusing, hear me now, she's focusing on the wrong things. She's focusing on the wrong area. She is intently focusing where she ought not be focusing. Now let it be known that Mary Magdalene was a believer. Mary Magdalene was a follower of Christ Jesus. Her life of sin had been forgiven by the Lord Jesus, and she's forever changed, hallelujah, by his power. She loved the Lord Jesus, and that is why she was there at the crucifixion, at the burial, and now 3 days later, we find her on a Sunday morning very early at the sepulchre where Joseph of Arimathea and Nicodemus had laid the body of Jesus. But she's there thinking that Jesus, a dead Jesus, would still be there. You know, we all understand that
the lost, the unsaved, those that have never been washed by the blood of Jesus Christ, in all areas of their life, they're looking in the wrong direction. Can I say this to you? If you're looking under your good works, you're looking in the wrong direction. If you're looking under your water baptism for your salvation, your entry to heaven, my friend, you are looking in the wrong direction. Can I get an amen or out there? And so we know that, but here she is looking and focusing on the wrong thing. What do I mean? What do you mean, preacher? Hey, anytime we look at anything where Jesus is not part of, we're looking in the wrong direction. Anytime we look or focus in a certain direction that is contrary to the will of God for our life, we are looking, focusing in the wrong direction. Anytime we're looking from Jesus, are you listening to me? Anytime we're looking away from Jesus, we're going to be looking in the wrong direction. And so it's true in Mary Magdalene's life at this time in John chapter number 20. Now, I know that she came to see Jesus. And I know that we could say that her heart loved the Lord, and we believe that. But even as God's people who we love the Lord and we're glad we're saved, it's so easy for us to get off track. Somebody help me out there. It's so easy to get off track and focus on the negative. Focus on the unspiritual, focus on the carnal, focus on the worldly. Somebody help me, amen. Hey, the songwriter wrote the song well. What a wonderful reminder, what a wonderful encouragement. Turn your eyes upon Jesus, amen. And hey, listen to me, no matter what your decision has to be made, no matter the circumstances, situations you find yourself in, let me tell you this, if you're looking for hope, if you're looking for help, if you're looking for wisdom in other areas besides looking unto the author and the finisher of your faith, Jesus Christ, then you're looking in the wrong direction. You're focusing on the wrong things. And I want to show you in the Word of God, in the life of Mary Magdalene, in this testimony of her focusing on the wrong thing. Hey, she's looking at the deadness. She's looking at the darkness. She's looking at the gloom of that sepulcher. And notice, when Mary Magdalene, just like us, when we're focusing on the wrong things, it'll bring a deprivement in our life. A deprivement. The Bible says in verse number 11, watch this now, but Mary, what? Stood where? Without. But Mary stood, circle, underline, highlight, without. She stood without. You know what that means? That means she was on the outside looking in. Do you know that when we look in the wrong direction, that we are going to be deprived of some things in our life? Don't you know how it feels to be focusing on other things instead of focusing on Jesus and looking everywhere else except looking unto Jesus? Maybe something has caused you to look away from Jesus, the cares of this world, the troubles of your life, the shining things of the world, and we find ourselves not focusing on Him. And when we do that, my friend, we will always miss out on some wonderful blessings in our life. Anytime you take your eyes off Jesus, you and I will be deprived of some wonderful, hey, listen, you'll be deprived of peace in your life when you take your eyes off Jesus. You'll be deprived of joy, unspeakable and full of glory. Hey, are you listening out there? When you take your eyes off of Jesus, hey, we see her deprivement. Number two, I want you to notice that when you take your eyes off Jesus, when you're not focusing on the right things, not only will you find a deprivement, but you'll find discouragement. It's all in the Word of God here. Look at verse 11 with me again. But Mary stood without at the sepulcher rejoicing. No. But Mary stood without at the sepulcher shouting it out. No, sir, my friend. She is standing without,
focusing on the wrong area, the wrong things, and she's weeping. Are you listening to me? She's weeping. Now, if you study that word out, that does not mean she's shedding a tear or two. It does not mean that there's a little tear running down one side of her face. It means she is wailing. She is broken. Why is she broken? Well, because her Lord's not there. No, my friend, it's deeper than that. She is weeping, as we know now, because she's focusing on the wrong thing. She's focusing on the deadness. She's focusing on the darkness. She's focusing on the doom and gloom. Are you with me? Say amen. That's what she's focused on, and that's why she is discouraged. We can't get our eyes on the negatives of our life. We can't get our eyes on the prayers that maybe we wanted so much to be answered and they're not answered. Or maybe God moved in a different direction and did not give us that desire or that what we call a need. And listen to me, you can't get focused on the health issues and the ugliness of going on maybe in your family or whatever it may be. My friend, when you do that, you're just like Mary Magdalene. You'll be discouraged. Are you with me? Say amen. You will be discouraged. Hey, listen, getting your eyes off Jesus and getting your eyes on the wrong things will bring a deprivation. You'll miss out on some things when you take your eyes off of the Lord. Number two, you'll miss out on some things and you'll be discouraged. And I want to say number three, that she also experienced depletion. Depletion. Look at verse number 11. So where you got that at, preacher? It's right here in verse 11. Watch it now. But Mary stood without. There is that deprivation. At the sepulcher weeping, there's that discouragement. And as she wept, she stooped down. Underline, circle, highlight, stooped down. That word means to bend or lean over. She is leaning over to look even more intently in the wrong direction. You and I know that standing behind her, the opposite way that she's looking is Jesus. But she's turned and looking in the doom and gloom. She's turned and looked in the darkness. She's turned and focusing on the deadness. Are you with me? Can I get an amen out there today? Hey, she's focusing in the wrong direction. She needs to turn her eyes upon Jesus. Hey, it'll bring depletion in your life, just like it brought depletion in the life of Mary Magdalene. When I see that word stoop down, it makes me think about the picture of our life when we are burdened down. And those burdens get so heavy, the cares of this life get so heavy on your shoulders, so to speak, and it just causes you to have a stoop down heart. Somebody help me out there today. It causes you to be stooped down. Are you listening today? Do you see the spiritual picture there, my friend? It'll deplete you, my friend. It'll drain you, my friend. We go from strength to strength. And I'm telling you, we've got to keep our eyes on Jesus. Amen. Or we're going to experience that spiritual depletion. We're going to have the cares of this life so burden us down. Are you listening to me? But when you turn your eyes upon Jesus, my friend, you'll find his shoulders, hey, are a whole lot bigger than ours. Amen. And you'll hear him say, cast all your care upon me because I care for you. Amen. Hey, somebody say hallelujah. Glory be to God. Hey, listen to me. But if you take your eyes off Jesus, and you get it on the ugliness, you get it on the trials, you get it on the troubles, you get it on the sicknesses, you get it on the financial or the health issues, my friend, it will deplete you. You'll find yourself stooped down. Amen and amen. And then notice also that it brought doubt in her life because she was not focusing in the wrong area. More specifically, on the right person, Jesus. Her back is turned. She's looking at the doom and gloom, the darkness, the deadness. Listen to me. Are you with me? Say amen. Notice that it brought about doubt. Notice in verse 13 what she says.
And they said unto her, Woman, why weepest thou? She said to them, Because they have taken away my Lord. And watch this now. And I know not where they have laid him. Now, I guarantee you this. As much as Mary Magdalene loved the Lord, her Savior, and was a great follower of the Lord Jesus Christ, there was more than one time she heard the Lord say before he was crucified that they can tear the temple down, but in 3 days I'm going to raise it back up. She knew and she heard the promise of the resurrection of Jesus Christ. But here she is. She's so focused on the doom and gloom. She's so focused on the deadness, the darkness of that sepulcher. Are you listening to me? That now she lives with doubt. She didn't say, the Lord's not here, and I believe he arose from the dead, and I want to know where he's at right now. I know he's alive. Where did he go? No, she said, where have they laid him? His body's been moved from this sepulcher, and now where have they laid his dead body? Hey, my friend, that's doubt. Hey, listen to me. Sometimes when we get our eyes off of Jesus, I'm just going to say all the time, we get our eyes off Jesus. Hey, are you listening to me? And we focus on the ugliness. We focus on the negativity. We focus on the trials and troubles of this life. We start walking around like we serve a dead God. Hey, somebody help me out there. We act like we're serving a dead God. Hey, he's alive and he's well. Glory be to God. And can I say, whether you believe it or not, whether some of you quit on God and you say, I'll never believe in the Lord again. I ain't going to witness. I ain't going to preach. I ain't going to sing about Jesus. Hey, he'll still be God. Hey, while she's standing there, my friend, hey, doubting the resurrection, Jesus is standing behind her alive and well. Hey, it's glory be. I hope I can get excited on the broadcast. I hope that's okay for you. Glory be to God. If you can't get excited about a resurrected Lord, I tell you what, you probably don't know the Lord. Hey, man, he lives within my heart. Hey, man. And although she doubted, he was still alive. And my friend, although you doubt the Lord, and although you question the Lord, his power, his mercy, his grace, listen to me, he's still God, and he does not change. He's still alive and well, glory be to God. And I'm telling you, he's got more power than you can ever imagine. He's got more forgiveness, more mercy, more grace, more love than you can ever imagine. Glory be to God. He's alive. He's alive. Don't you doubt that, children of God. Amen. And then the last thing I want you to see is when you turn your eyes upon the troubles and take them off of Jesus, when you turn your eyes upon the trials and you take them off Jesus, when you turn your eyes upon the ugliness and the negativity and you don't put them upon Jesus, are you listening to me today? When you do that, my friend, it will bring a lack or a loss of discernment. Notice what the Bible says there in chapter number 14. And when she had thus said, she turned herself back and saw Jesus standing and knew not that it was Jesus. Did you see that? She knew not that it was Jesus. She had a lack of discernment in her life. Hey, listen, when you get away from the Lord and you take your eyes off of Jesus, my friend, you will find a lack of discernment in your life. She lacked that discerning spirit that this was the Lord. He's not dead, but he's alive. Amen. Where are you focusing right now? Where are you putting your attention on? Is it on those trials? Is it on those troubles? Is it on those persecutions? Is it on those heartaches? Is it on those heartbreaks? Is it on those setbacks? Is it on those struggles? Hey, turn your eyes upon the Savior. Hallelujah. Turn your eyes upon the master of all the raging seas of life. Turn your eyes, glory be to God, on the sweet rose of Sharon. Hey, are you looking at that deep, dark valley? Hey,
turn away from those trials and troubles and put your eyes, focus your eyes, amen, upon the lily of the valley. Glory be to God. Amen. Hey, are you in the boat of life and the seas are raging all around you and you wonder how you're going to make it and if you're going to make it? Hey, focus upon Jesus who stands there on the boat and can easily say, peace, be still. Hey, listen, and if he doesn't calm the storm, he'll give you peace in the storm. Amen. Glory be to God. Hey, when you get your eyes upon Jesus, things will change in your life. Hey, but if you don't, you'll be deprived of some joy. You'll be deprived of peace. Amen. You'll get discouraged if you don't keep your eyes on Jesus, and you'll be weeping. You'll be broke. Hey, you'll get spiritually depleted. You'll stoop down with the burdens and cares in your life. But hey, listen, just get your eyes on Jesus. Hey, if you don't, you'll begin to doubt his power. You'll begin to doubt his mercy, his grace, his love, his presence. Amen. Hey, listen to me. Are you listening up in here? Turn your eyes upon Jesus. Glory be to God. And I tell you, the cares of this world will grow strangely dim. Amen. Amen. Hey, can I say this in closing? Will you hear me out in closing today? The broadcast, that there is another group that's here and they're also focusing in a direction. And the Bible says that it was those angels in verse number 12, and see if two angels in white setting, the one at the head and the other at the feet, where the body of Jesus had laid. Now, notice what it says there. It was had. They believe in a resurrected Lord. Of course, they knew the Lord was risen. But in verse 13, Mary's down and she says, where they have. There's a difference between past and present. The angel said, yeah, they did lay him here. Hey, glory be to God. Hallelujah. They said, yeah, he did die. You're right. He did say it is finished. They did take his body down, Joseph of Arimathea and Nicodemus. They did wash it, anoint it, and wrap it and laid it in this very sepulcher. But that's past tense. Glory be to God. Present tense is he's alive. Now I know they're angels, and I know they knew that, but I want to just give a spiritual picture of us here. What was another evidence that they knew he was risen? Because the Bible says that in verse 13, the angel said unto her, Mary Magdalene, they're speaking to, woman, why weepest thou? She's a weeping because she's looking in the wrong direction. These angels are setting with peace and joy and praise because they're looking the other direction. They're looking to Jesus. Jesus is standing behind Mary Magdalene. And that's the direction that they're looking. And they're saying, woman, why in the world are you weeping? Why are you broken in your heart? Why are you broken in your spirit? He's alive. Glory be to God. I want to say today, when you get your eyes on Jesus, you'll understand he's alive and he's well. Amen. Hey, listen, turn your eyes upon Jesus. Don't go to bed tonight with that burden on your heart. Hey, cast it upon the Lord. Trust the Lord with all your heart and lean not into your understandings, but in all your ways acknowledge him. He will direct your path, my friend. Turn your eyes upon Jesus, and may the Lord bless you. Well, praise the Lord. You've been listening to the Saved by Grace radio broadcast. This is Pastor Lee Benton. 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Telephone number 980-833-0660. 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
3: Thank you and greetings, radio friends. 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How I praise the Lord for this open door, this heaven-bought privilege that our Lord allows us day after day together by the radio and study from God's eternal word together. I trust that if it's at all possible, you'll take the time out, get your Bible, and follow along with us as we open the word of God together today. We're turning in our Bible to the book of 1 John, chapter number 1, and we continue the study that I began on yesterday on dealing with doubts. Again, I emphasize, I know there are those who say that if you're really saved, you will never doubt your salvation. And again, that may be true in their life, but that is not true in most people's life. Most people who are saved will sometime during their Christian experience some doubts. And so what my purpose is just come to the Word of God and find the answer on dealing with doubts that arises in the life of a child of God. And I said to you on yesterday, there are three things that we can put our trust in when we come looking for assurance of our salvation. Number one, we can trust in our feelings. But I remind you, our feelings fluctuate. They're up and down. And if you depend upon your feelings to determine whether you're saved or not, then you will never know the joy and the victory of the assurance of your salvation in a continued manner. Then, number two, you can trust what your friends think and say about you. But just as feelings fluctuate, your friends will fail. They do not know, and they do not understand what's going on in your life. But then there's a third thing that you can really put your confidence and trust in, and that is the facts of the Word of God. Feelings fluctuate, friends fail, but facts are fixed forever. They never change. When you base your salvation experience on the Word of God, then you will have assurance continually of your salvation. I said on yesterday also, there is much preaching today that raises question marks about salvation. And that kind of preaching is absolutely necessary. You see, if there's going to ever be a time in your life when you question your salvation and wonder if you're saved or not, then it's got to be in this life. It's too late after you die to find out whether you're saved or not. This Bible teaches that you can be saved and know it now in this present walk of life. We do not have to wait until we die to find out if we're going to heaven or hell. No, we can be saved and know it. The Bible is very plain in that manner. And there are many people who are trusting their water baptism. They're trusting their good works. They're trusting their church membership. They're trusting the fact that they've been a good neighbor. They've been honest. Even many would say they have kept the commandments. Of course, they don't get past the first one if you examine them. But there are many people who are trusting many things to take them to heaven. And there needs to be preaching that causes people to stop and examine their salvation. In fact, it could be said no plainer than the Apostle Paul said in 2 Corinthians 13:5, when he said, "Examine yourself, whether you be in the faith." And my friend, you can know if you're saved or not. The Holy Ghost will help you understand your spiritual condition before God. And there is much preaching that raises questions being done today. Sometimes you think there's more questions being raised than there are answers being given. And my purpose is not attacking those who preach the messages that causes a person to examine their salvation. But my burden is to preach the other side of the story and give scripture that gives assurance of salvation to establish people, and especially young converts, in the assurance of salvation, that they may know of a surety they're saved, they're born again, they're going to heaven when they die. Again, I say, as I said on yesterday, it is not my job to give assurance, just as it is not my job to bring conviction or conversion. It is my responsibility to preach the word of God to sinners. It is the responsibility of the Holy Spirit to convict them and convert them. It is not my responsibility to bring assurance to save people. It is my responsibility to preach the word of God and allow the Holy Spirit to use the word of God and give them the assurance they need to deal with their doubts. And so we will walk through the scriptures, trusting and praying the Holy Ghost. Help me to say what I need to say. Help you to hear it as you need to hear it. And then establish in your heart whether you're saved or not. If you're not saved, then I pray he brings you to conviction and conversion and saves you. If you are saved, then I pray he brings you to assurance and joy and victory in your life. I said as I was leaving the air yesterday, there are three things that I want to deal with that God uses to give us assurance of our salvation and to conquer the doubts that arises in the life of a child of God. Number one, there is the word of the Holy God. God uses the scriptures to give assurance to the saints of God. And I'll deal with that in just a moment. Number two, there is the witness of the Holy Ghost. God the Spirit bears witness with our spirit that we are the sons of God. Number three, there is the working of heavenly grace. God does a work of grace in a person's life the moment he saves them. That gives them assurance they're saved by the marvelous grace of God. And we're going to look at all three of these as the time passes and God permits us to do so. First of all, we're going to look at the fact that we can know we're saved by the word of God. And let me just say this, the other two are really covered in this one, but I want to separate them for our understanding and deal with these things as God directs us to do so. Notice, if you will, this little book of 1 John. I say little, it may be small as far as numbers of chapters are concerned, but it is a big book of precious truths that is given us in the Word of God. The book of 1 John has an unusual setting. Most of the books of the Bible is as it is at your house. Most of you who listen to me today, you either have a key at the front door or a key at the back door, and you make an entrance there. There's an opening that allows you to enter into the rest of the house. And most books of the Bible, you will find either the key that opens that book in the very first chapter, the first verses, or you find it at the closing chapters. Now, in 1 John, we have the key given at the first chapter, at the front door. And we also have the key given in the last chapter, at the back door. Notice these two keys to this book, if you will. In 1 John chapter 1, verse number 4, John says this, "And these things write we unto you, that your joy may be full." Now, as you open the front door of chapter 1 and walk into the book of 1 John, you know exactly why John writes these five chapters. He writes them that our joy may be full. Now, listen to me carefully. No person who is filled with doubts knows anything of fullness of joy. If you're going to experience the joy of God and your joy be full, then you must know you're saved. You must have that settled in the assurance of salvation and victory in your heart brings joy. So as we look at these five chapters of the book of 1 John, then we know the purpose of their writing. John said, "These things write we unto you, that your joy may be full." And then when you come to chapter number 5, the last chapter, and verse number 13, you find the key laying again at the back door. We're about to exit. We've been through these five chapters, and we look back, and as we exit out the back door, he gives us again the key for his writing this book. He said in verse number 13 of chapter number 5, "These things have I written unto you, that believe on the name of the Son of God, that you may know that you have eternal life, and that you may believe on the name of the Son of God." So John says to us, "I'm writing this book that your joy may be full, and I have written this book that you may know that you have eternal life." Now, knowing that you're saved, and you're saved forever. In fact, is the greatest thing next to knowing you're saved is knowing you're saved forever. You're justified freely, fully, and forever by the grace of God. And knowing that produces fullness of joy. There are at least seven great indicators in 1 John that give us the assurance of our salvation. Let me just take a moment and give you this, and then I'll name them and deal with them on tomorrow. I was in a meeting some time ago, and as we were leaving the building, a lady said to the preacher, "I don't know for sure if I'm saved or not." And that preacher said something to that woman I had never heard in all of my life. I've used it several times since then. But that pastor said to that dear lady, "Go home and read 1 John. He said the book of 1 John will talk to you. If you're saved, it will give you assurance of your salvation. But he said it will talk to you if you're not saved, because it will tear down the veneer of your professing religion and let you see that there is no genuineness, there is no reality in what you've got, that you do not have the true salvation that God speaks of in his word. You simply have a masquerade of religion, and it will speak to you and say to you, 'No, you're not a Christian. You need to be born again.'" My friend, I leave that with you today. I would encourage every one of you today, you may not get to hear the broadcast tomorrow and throughout the remainder of the week as we deal with these things, but if you have any question of doubt about your salvation, get you a King James Bible, sit down with it. It'll only take you a short period of time to read these entire five chapters out of the book of 1 John. If you're not familiar with the Bible, it's over near the closing of it. You have the final book is the book of Revelation. And then there's the book of Jude, just one chapter. There's also the book of 3 John and the book of 2 John. And then there's the book of 1 John. So over near the end of your Bible is a book, 1 John, five chapters. If you have question about your salvation, read it. It will talk to you. It will show you whether you're saved and have the mark of salvation or whether you're a lost religionist. Father, take the word, use it to your glory. Help that one that searches the scripture today, I pray in Jesus' name. Amen and amen.
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1: I hope and pray you're ready for a blessed time around the Word of God today. This is Pastor Walter Yancey, and I'm looking forward to preaching the Bible to you today. The Word of God's a blessing to all of us, and it produces faith in our lives. And if we believe it, it'll grow us and mature us in the Lord. To believe it, you've got to know it. So let's please get your Bibles, and let's go now to the auditorium of Timberlake Baptist Church and continue today's message. Your relationship ought to be precious to God. Ruth's no longer a widow, folks. She's no longer in a dark and a lonely state. She now has a husband who's going to care for her, protect her, and provide for her. Just as after we're saved, we have a Heavenly Father who is our protector and our provider if we yield to Him. People are complaining, well, God's not blessing me. Maybe it's not God's not blessing you. Maybe you're not living for Him. Maybe you've walked away from Him and made it impossible for Him to bless you. Let's look at Ruth's new position.

It fell from the rich man's table. Moreover, the dogs came and licked his sores. And it came to pass that the beggar died and was carried into the angels into Abraham's bosom. After Lazarus died, guess what? He was no longer a beggar. And after you get saved, you shouldn't be begging this world for what only God can give you. You understand what this preacher's saying? There's a lot of Christians trying to find in this world what they can't find in this world. They could find with God if they just stick with Him. Quit searching in all the wrong places. He was inside the gate, not outside. Once he got saved, he was inside the gate with God. Not the outside bed anymore. He was healthy. He was whole. He was filled. He was satisfied. He is now conformed, comforted, and cared for by the Lord of glory. You say, well, I don't feel comforted. And I don't feel cared for. Well, if that's the case, it's not God's fault. It's our fault. Amen or oh me. Hey, when Lazarus went to heaven, he was comforted. He was living in the presence and in the house of the king. So was Naomi and Ruth. They were now living in Boaz's house. Ruth was living in the presence of the house of the king. Ruth is no longer a vagrant gleaner anymore. She now lives with the one who owns the farm. Say amen. A whole lot of Christians are still gleaning out in this world when they ought to be in the house with the Lord. They ought to be with the house. They're out looking for pleasure and joy in all the wrong places when they've got it at home. They're running from home instead of to home. Ruth is now in the house of her Redeemer. It's now her home. Ruth had been redeemed. She had been restored. And she was raised to a new position in life. Why in the world, after a person gets saved, do they want to go back to the world? I don't know. Why they want to go back to the pig pen? I have no idea. Why? Because God's done took them into His house. He's there to love them and protect them and care for them. And when we go back to the pig pen, God's not in the pig pen. God's not where the slop is. He's at home. He's in the Father's house. Ruth had been redeemed. Restored and raised. We've been redeemed, restored, and raised to a new position. We shouldn't be living the way we used to. We ought to be living the way He needs us to. Amen. Serving Him. He's a beggar no more. She was a beggar no more. Now look at verse 21 of Ruth chapter 4. Bringing Naomi into the line of the Messiah. And Salmon begat Boaz. That was his daddy, Salmon. And Boaz begat Obed. And Obed begat Jesse. And Jesse begat who? That's the Messiah line. That's the line of the Lord Jesus Christ. Naomi and Ruth were now in the line of the king. Their descendants were going to be in the line of the kings. Royalty. Don't sell your royalty for cheap pottage. You're saved. You're in the royal line. Don't sell out on God. Don't go back to the world. Don't go back to the ways of the world. Naomi, who represents the nation of Israel, is restored by the child that comes from the union of Ruth and Boaz. She's brought back in. She's engrafted back into the kingly line. She went to Moab. She wandered off into the wilderness with her husband. But when he died, she came back home, and now look what God's done for her. It pays to obey God. It pays to trust God. It pays to live for God and do things His way. You see, Jesus was the child that came from that union as well. And at the end of the tribulation, Jesus is coming back, and guess who's going to have their rightful place once again? The nation of Israel. They're going to be the center of the world the way God meant it to be from the beginning. Why? Because God keeps His word. God keeps His promises. And folks, a Gentile bride married and redeemed before Naomi. Naomi is restored back because of that into the Messiah line. And that was not an accident. It was purposely prophetic. The church is a Gentile-filled bride. Redeemed before Israel's national restoration. And folks, thank God we're going to rule and reign with Christ over Israel during the millennium.

0: We got a great future ahead of us. Ruth was inserted into the kingdom's prophetic program. She was a Gentile, but now she was one of God's. Listen, you were lost, but now you're found. You're part of God's line, part of God's family, the royal family. The book of Ruth is a prophetic rehearsal of God's biblical redemption program from start to finish. It's the gospel hidden in a love story. Ruth did not chase status. Ruth did not demand rights. Ruth humbled herself. Something we should be doing every day of our life is humbling ourselves before the Lord. Something we should do daily. Ruth rested at Boaz's feet. That's something we should do every day, resting at the feet of God and His Word through faith. And folks, Boaz did all the work for Ruth's redemption, just like Jesus did all the work for ours. You didn't earn your way to heaven. The only reason we're going to heaven is by the blood of Jesus Christ. That's the only reason and the only way. Redemption is not our striving. It's God's gift. It is us resting in the sufficiency of our kinsman redeemer, the Lord Jesus Christ. Who are you resting in today? Yourself or your redeemer? We need to rest in the redeemer. It's resting in his sufficiency of our kinsman redeemer, the Lord Jesus Christ. We're just like Ruth. We are on the outside. We're on the outside of the gate. We were Gentile dogs. We were eating scraps. We had no inheritance until the Redeemer noticed us. Just like Boaz noticed Ruth, Jesus noticed you. Hey, you're saved by grace here today. You're saved by the grace of God. And folks, until the Redeemer noticed you, you were lost. Not because you earned it. He chose to set his love on you and me because he loved us and he cared for us, not because we deserved it. When he redeems, he does not do it halfway. When he redeems us, he does it all the way. He brings you into the house. He gives you his name and he gives you his inheritance. Look at Revelation 22:4. The Bible says, and they shall see his what? Face. And his name shall be in their what? Foreheads. I sent them to you last night, Ken. I don't know if they got lost in cyberspace or what, but anyway. Hey, listen to me. One day, you'll have his name in your forehead. You see, that's why the Antichrist is going to put 666 in everybody else's forehead. It's because he knows that one day those who trust God, they'll have God's name on them. And when you've got God's name, you're taken care of. Say amen. You're taken care of. You see, it's important. Then D, the birthright of a nation and the millennium. Matthew 25:31. When the Son of Man shall come in his what? Glory. And all the holy angels with him. Then shall he sit upon the what? The throne of his glory, and before him shall be gathered all nations, and he shall separate them one from another, as the shepherd divideth his sheep from the goats. Verse 33, and he shall set the sheep on his sheep, and the goats on the left. Then shall the king say unto them on his sheep, come, ye blessed of my Father, inherit what? The kingdom prepared for you from the foundation of the world. He gives you and I an inheritance of eternal life. Death's the worst thing that can happen to us physically. But when we die physically, spiritually, it's the best thing that can happen to us. Because we're going to live forever with Him because of the blood of Christ. He brings you and I into a bigger story than you and I ever imagined. The book of Ruth is not just history. It is prophetic. It is truth. It is the gospel. It tells us there is a redeemer and there is the bride. And the church is the bride. You're the bride. One day, he's coming back for his bride. We're going to heaven to be with him. We're going to the judgment seat of Christ where He'll give us our reward. Then we're coming back with him to the earth. And we're going to rule and reign with him for 1,000 years. And your faithful service here will determine your position in the kingdom. No faithfulness, no position. Faithfulness, a position.
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5: With SRN News, I'm Keith Peters in Washington. The Trump administration announced they're going after health care fraud in a big way. They say they've found some $6.5 billion in fraud and waste. U.S. Centers for Medicare and Medicaid Services Administrator Dr. Mehmet Oz says one case of fraud resulted in a young man's death.
6: The EKG was taken. His parents were told he was fine. The doctor, we believe, from the moment he got the image to said it was fine was 11 seconds. The parents who had been marketed to, claiming that their kid might be at risk, were therefore told the kid was fine, when in fact nothing had been done. The October EKG was read as normal. The kid was dead a month later.
5: The Justice Department has announced criminal charges against 455 people as part of a two-week health care fraud crackdown. Why is the paint peeling off the Lincoln Memorial reflecting pool? Experts try to explain.
7: President Donald Trump ordered the pool's renovation in April, and that order included painting its floor and walls blue. Yet within weeks of the work's completion, photographs and videos of floating chunks of a cerulean material that appears to have detached from the pool's walls have gone viral. This material is polyurea coating, a fast-curing and durable surface membrane that can seal in water and is often used to coat swimming pools. David McFadden, CEO of the paint and coating inspection company KTA Tater, says pinning the blame for the floating coating on any one factor would be premature. Bernie Bennett, Washington.
5: In South Carolina this evening, State Attorney General Alan Wilson won the Republican nomination for governor after President Donald Trump, who initially endorsed Lieutenant Governor Pamela Yvette for the job, said on Friday that either contender would be a good pick. Rough day on Wall Street with the Dow down by 45 points. The Nasdaq plummeted 579. This is SRN News. The Trump administration defends religious freedom in New York, correspondent Michael Harrington reports.
8: The Department of Justice says it will intervene on behalf of a Catholic organization that is fighting a state law requiring medical facilities to allow men to be housed in areas designated for women and to use their restrooms. The Dominican Sisters of Hawthorne operate a residential hospice care program. The DOJ argues that the New York transgender law violates the Constitution, specifically its protections of religious freedom and expression. Michael Harrington reporting.
5: New regulations on Texas summer camps are prompting some to shut down. That includes Camp Oak Haven in Colorado County, which Orr Family Ministries has sold due to the new rules. Those regulations were introduced after deadly floods last year killed 27 and require camps to implement costly safety measures like weather warning systems and fiber optic internet. This is SRN News. Philanthropic donations in the U.S. rose last year, according to an annual report on American giving. We hear more on the story from correspondent Marcela Sanchez reporting.
9: Donors gave U.S. charities $617 billion in 2025, marking a 3% increase from the previous year. This was according to the Giving USA 2026 report. Bequests jumped 17%, a trend that could indicate the start of the long-predicted great wealth transfer from baby boomers to their children and charities. Giving increased across all categories, including corporations and individuals. Strong stock markets and economic growth contributed to this rise, despite federal cuts. I'm Marcela Sanchez.
5: More details at srnnews.com. From Washington, I'm Keith Peters reporting.
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Thank you so much for joining with us this evening. I hope you've enjoyed what you've heard. I don't know if you're driving down the highway enjoying the good music, sitting in your living room in your easy chair enjoying the good music, or just maybe laying in bed trying not to go to sleep while you enjoy the good music until the good music's over. But you can always be assured that WTBI will have the best in the music. 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This is Janet Rapinchuk of Greenville. She sponsors in memory of her beloved husband, Paul Rapinchuk, on his birthday. 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Right now in Greenville, the temperature has dropped a little bit. We are at fair skies and 73 degrees, going down to 62 overnight. And then tomorrow, beautiful day, 84 degrees and sunny all day, 65 degrees overnight. Thursday, 89 degrees. And Friday, 91 degrees. It's going to warm back up as we go through the week. Stay with us now. The Gospel Plowboys are going to come sing for us, "Forever on My Knees." Gold City's in line with "All That I Am." And then the King James 1611 boys are coming around with "Hide Me, Rock of Ages." The Isaacs come through with "Through It All." And then Happy Goodman's "Somebody Prayed for Me." The Lawsons, "We Shall See Heaven Someday." And the Swatcho family, "I Choose Christ." Coming up at 11 o'clock, we have WTBI's Old Time Preaching Hour, so stay tuned for that. Thanks for listening.

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1: With SRN News, I'm Keith Peters in Washington. Before he left Washington on a campaign swing to Pennsylvania, President Trump was asked about Iranian officials saying there are no plans to have UN inspections of Tehran's nuclear sites.
2: They're wrong. They know they're wrong. They told us inside, and we have it down, 100% inspections. And if they were right, I'd cancel the meetings right now.
3: When will those, from your view, Mr. President, when will those inspectors actually be on the ground?
2: At the appropriate time. At the appropriate time. There's no rush, but they'll be on the ground at the appropriate time.
1: Tehran said there were no plans for IAEA inspectors to return to its bombed enrichment sites. General Motors fired over 1,000 Factory Zero workers and installed 50 robots to replace them. Bernie Bennett has the story.
4: General Motors is facing renewed scrutiny over automation at its flagship EV assembly plant after adding dozens of robots to the production line months after cutting more than 1,000 jobs. The changes at Factory Zero in Detroit highlight the growing tension between automakers seeking greater efficiency and workers concerned about the future of manufacturing employment. The move reflects a trend seen across the automotive industry, where manufacturers are increasingly turning to robots and artificial intelligence to improve productivity, reduce costs, and streamline vehicle assembly operations. Bernie Bennett reporting.
1: In a primary runoff in South Carolina this evening, State Attorney General Alan Wilson won the Republican nomination for governor after President Trump, who initially endorsed Lieutenant Governor Pamela Yvette for the job, said on Friday that either contender would be a good pick. On Wall Street, the Dow down by 45 points, the NASDAQ plunged 579, the S&P 500 declined 107 points. This is SRN News.
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1: The Apostle John wrote in 1 John 2, he said, "My little children, these things write I unto you that ye sin not. And if any man sin, we have an advocate with the Father, Jesus Christ the righteous, who is the propitiation for our sins." That's the full payment for our sins. "Who is the propitiation for our sins, and not for ours only, but also," listen at it, "for the sins of the whole world." The sacrifice of Jesus Christ was sufficient and effective to save everyone, but will only be a reality to those that will believe upon him and trust him.
0: This has been What the Bible Says with Dr. W. Melvin Aiken, Director of Tabernacle Baptist Missions International. 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

0: This is a sermon preached by the late evangelist Billy Kelly. The title of the sermon is Trotting Underfoot the Grace of God.
1: Dr. Kelly?
2: Thank you, Brother Horn. Good to see you tonight. Boy, I've been enjoying myself today, rejoicing in the goodness of the Lord. Old fella said I got saved. He said you was born 50 years too late. I don't believe that. I think I'm on time. Yes, sir. I tell you, when God reached down and saved me, it's never been the same since that hour. I was born and reared back in the mountains of East Tennessee. Poor folks, you talk about poor. Brother, we so poor, we spelt poor three O's just about, I'll tell you. If there had been a Kentucky Fried Chicken when I was a boy, we'd had licked somebody else's fingers, honey. I'll tell you that right now. Yes, sir. You remember when you used to get an orange for Christmas? Everybody, hey, when I was a boy, everybody had a possum dog. They put on the back of cars now, eat more possum. And that's a joke, but it wasn't no joke now it's coming along. I'll tell you that right now. I saw one cross the road the other day, and I said to the fella, we're having good times, aren't we? He said, what do you mean? I said, well, nobody after that thing, was he? You let bad times get around, they'll run rabbits down, the possums and everything else. Yes, sir. But I tell you, thank God for the day when the Lord reached out. My grandpa had an old farm back in the mountains, and we'd chop out corn. Papa wanted that stuff planted that far apart. And then we had to thin it. And then we'd chop the weeds out. We'd plow it out. And boy, the best day I tell you around there is when we laid it by. Now, you young people, you don't even know what I'm talking about. I'm out of date. But anyhow, I'll tell you, if you'd have been there, you'd know what I was talking about. Those fields look like there's a mile long. I said to myself, there must be a better way to make a living than this. Chopping out this old corn, following a pencil-tailed mule all day in new ground. Hey, boy, and every morning down at the barn about 4 o'clock, that old mule would wind up. Yes, sir. I said there's a better way. There's a better way than this. I was plundered in the closet, and I found me an old fiddle. I took off over to my uncle's house. He picked a 5-string banjo. And he give me some strings, tuned that thing up, give me a bow and a piece of rosin. Boy, I took off back to the house, and the first song I ever learned to play was Ida Red, Ida Red. I'm in love with Ida Red. Now, I don't know who Ida was, but I was in love with her. I'll tell you that right now. I saw it on that thing for about 3 days, and Papa was sitting there beside the fireplace. And he chewed Brown's mule tobacco, and he spit that damn beer in the fireplace, and he said, now, boy, you, that fiddle one's got to go. That's all there is to it. So I decided I'd leave. I went to the barn. I got in the crib. I started again. I'd a red. I'm in love with that. I looked through the crack of the barn, and the mule was leaving. He couldn't stay. Well, I said all that to say this. I was going to bring my fiddle tonight. Somebody said, what's the difference in a fiddle and a violin? Saturday night and Sunday morning.
3: Amen.
2: Now, I can't get that thing under my chin, I'll tell you that right now. But anyhow, I forgot it. But I'm going to bring it tomorrow night, and I've got my musicians with me, straight from Nashville, Tennessee. Amen. And we're going to make some music tomorrow night. You be here. Yes, sir, we'll have a jubilee or a jamboree, one or the other, tomorrow night. Are you having a good time? Raise your hand. Amen. Amen. Listen, I want to say, and I mean this from the depths of my heart, thank you so much for what you're doing for the camp meeting and for the support the church gives the camp meeting. I thank you from the depths of my heart. I long for the day when we can just run and operate full time, camp meeting all the time, Bible conferences, camp meetings, praise God, and teaching and just everything. Just have it all for the Lord. And I look forward to that. And I thank you for standing by down through the years. I tell folks everywhere I go, and I don't mean this mean, and I'm not trying to talk about somebody, but I know a lot of camps, if you used to take all the visitors away from them, they wouldn't have anybody there. I mean, it wouldn't be a handful of people there. When I tell them about the Greer camp meeting, I say, if ain't nobody come from out of the state or somewhere else, thank God for the local folks that stand by. Amen. And praise God, have old-fashioned camp meeting. Yes, sir. And I thank God for it. All right. Now, I've had the flu or something or other, sinus drainage, and I've had it for about 2 or 3 weeks. I tried to sing Sunday morning, and I couldn't even sing, so I hope I can sing tonight. If I don't, I'll just quit, praise the Lord, and take up my message and start preaching. Yes, sir. Once my soul was astray from the heavenly way,

I'll even make a devil mad for singing one more time, singing. When the Savior reached down for me. You remember that hour when God took all your sins and washed them away. Thank God he said, I'll never remember them against you anymore. Cast them into the sea of forgetfulness, thank God. Christ God blotted them out. Hallelujah. And I'll never bring them up again. Sing it one more time, everybody.

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May be seated. Man never gets over that. He's lost it all, huh? I mean, boy, listen, I never did want to go to hell. Never in my life. I saw a fellow one time, he said he'd just soon go to hell and go to heaven. Not me, buddy. I've always wanted to go to heaven. I've always wanted to see the Lord face to face. I've always wanted to sing with the blood-washed crowd in the land. It's fairer than day. I used to listen to the Grand Ole Opry when I was a boy, and the Bales brothers would be singing, "What would you give in exchange for your soul?" Then I'd hear the old Stamps Baxter Quartet singing, "I'll meet you in the morning." I'd go to town, the Church of God people would put up a big concrete cross. On one side, get right with God. On the other side, Jesus is coming soon. I stayed under conviction. I couldn't even listen to the Grand Ole Opry without getting under conviction. I mean, listen, I never did want to go to hell. And I'm glad, thank God, when I was 18 years old on May the 16th in Knoxville, Tennessee, praise God, the old account was settled. I got fixed up forever. Hallelujah to God. Amen. Ought to call recess and shout about 30 minutes, thank God. When you think about what God's done for you, washed your sins away, made you a joint heir, got an inheritance that's incorruptible, undefiled, fadeth not away, and reserved in heaven for us. Isn't that marvelous? Thank God, I'm glad I'm not in a soup line somewhere. Hey, come here. I might look like a red-headed stepchild, but honey, I'm somebody and I'm a-going somewhere, thank God. I'm headed out tonight. One of these mornings, hey, run inside the eastern gate. Now, as a boy, we used to play kick the can to move to Knoxville. And I was a country feller, and they'd holler, "Newcomers are in." I thought they were saying cucumbers was in. And when we'd kick the can, you get in home free. You'd holler, "Home free." Well, I'm glad one of these mornings I'll run inside the eastern gate and holler, "Home free." And I hope God let me stick a tongue out to the devil and holler, "Yeah, yeah, I told you so." Amen. Be home forever and forever and forever. You say you're having a dream, well, don't wake me up. I'm enjoying it. Yes, sir. Now, y'all pardon my glasses, because I know it looks stupid in them things, but... Well, don't laugh. I can't see without them. I lost them the other day and couldn't find them because I didn't have them on. I couldn't see where's it going. All right, turn with me tonight to 2 Samuel. 2 Samuel and chapter 16. Now, I'm going to try to hurry along now, and you pray and ask God to help us in the message tonight. Touch somebody's heart. I appreciate folks coming up tonight, shaking my hand, saying, that's what I needed last night. I mean for God to turn some things around in my life. Well, I want to be a help and a blessing if I can. Read in 2 Samuel chapter 16 and verse 13 and verse 14. And for the sake of time, I'll just read these verses, two verses here, and then I'll tell you what's on my heart. "And as David and his men went by the way, Shimei went over along on the hillside over against them, and cursed as he went, threw stones at him, and cast dust. And the king and all the people that were with him came weary and refreshed themselves there." Now, here is a man by the name of Shimei that's from the stock of Saul. He was the son of Jerah. Jerah was also the son of Ehud, who was a left-handed man that killed Eglon, who was the king of the Moabs. And I have a message I preach sometimes on when Lefty let Fatty have it. Yes, sir. And they are of the stock of Saul. And I want you to keep in mind tonight as we begin the message on the goodness and the mercy and the grace that's shown from the house of David to the household of Saul. You remember how that he blessed, spared Saul's life. David could have killed him, but he didn't do it. He said, "Vengeance is mine, saith the Lord, I'll repay." You remember how that he showed goodness to Ziba, who was the servant of the household of Saul. He showed mercy to Mephibosheth, who was a grandson of Saul. And now then grace and mercy is shown here to this man. As David was fleeing and running from Absalom, trying to get away, Absalom had some followers and he's trying to take the kingdom over. And by the way, let me insert this, you can always have followers. That's right. It don't make no difference what you're preaching, what you believe. You can get somebody that'll raise a banner and a flag and they'll follow you and believe exactly what you believe. Well, Absalom has done this. He has some followers. I was up in West Virginia not too long ago and the head snake handler in America lives there. And some people came to me and said, "You believe in
handling snakes? I said, I sure do. They said, you really do? Said, the main man lives right here in this community. And said, and you believe? Yeah, I said, I believe in it. I said, I believe in handling them. I whole handle them. Amen. Yes, sir. Well, anyhow, you can always get followers if you're handling copperheads or rattlesnakes. Hey, somebody, they'll come along with you. And so Absalom had some followers, and they're David to keep from killing his sons, fleeing and running away. And all of a sudden, the Bible said, a man steps out as they came to a certain hillside, and he began to curse David. He called him bad names. He said, you're a bloody man. And he cast stones at him and threw dust at him. Well, one of David's soldiers steps up and says, let me take his head off, David. Said no, and he kind of makes a joke out of it. Said maybe it's my fault, or I'm the one that caused this. But let's see what happens. All right, Absalom's defeated, his army's put down, and now then, if you turn to chapter 19 and verse 18, and there went over a ferryboat to carry with the king's household and to do what he thought good. And Shimei, the son of Gerai, fell down before the king as he was come over Jordan, and he apologizes. He said, I don't know why I done this thing. I don't know why I'm sorry for it, and he repents of it. And let's see what happens in verse 23. Therefore the king said unto Shimei, thou shalt not die. And the king swear unto him. Now then, turn to 1 Kings and chapter 2, and let's look in verse 9. David's fixed to die. He's moved off of the scene, and Solomon's now in charge. And as David's fixed to die, he says to Solomon in chapter 2 and verse 9, now therefore hold him not guiltless, for thou art a wise man, and knowest what thou oughtst to do unto him. But his hoary head bring thou down to the grave. Now look here. He said to Solomon, you know how to take care of this fella. You know what he's done to me, and you take care of the matter. But let's see what happens. David dies. Now look at verse 36. And the king sent and called for Shimei, and said unto him, build thee an house in Jerusalem, and dwell there, and go not forth thence hither, whither, for it shall be that on the day that thou goest out and passest over the brook Kidron, thou shalt know for certain that thou shalt surely die. Thy blood shall be upon thine own head. And Shimei said unto the king, the saying is good. As my lord the king hath said, so will thy servant do. And Shimei dwelt in Jerusalem many days. Now, I'm not going to read any more of this portion of scripture here, but if you'll read, you'll find that Shimei must have been pretty well to do. He was able to go to Jerusalem and build himself a house. And notice Solomon said, you stay in the immediate area. Don't you leave out. Don't you cross the brook Kidron. He said, the day that you do so, you'll have to pay with your own life. Now, as I say, he must have been pretty well to do. He has servants. 3 years passes by. The Bible tells us, and later on in this chapter, he lived there for 3 years. One day, two of those servants crossed the brook Kidron. Now, this may be supposition, but something must have come to Shimei's head. He might have said, well, I'll go after those servants. And Solomon, he's always been good to me. And he maybe he's forgot about it. And maybe if he finds out, he won't do anything. And so he crosses the brook Kidron and goes after those servants. I want to tell you, my friends, he no more and gets back until Solomon sends for him. And he comes in. Then Solomon said, did I tell you to go to Jerusalem and build yourself a house? And you said that sounded good to you. I told you not to cross the brook Kidron. The day that you crossed it, you have to pay with your own life. And the Bible said about that time the soldier comes in and he takes Shimei out, and he has to pay with his own life. Now I want to talk to you for just a few minutes tonight on, my friends, the danger of trotting under your feet the grace and the mercy of God Almighty. In these years that I've been preaching, I met multitude of folks that once preached. I met folks that once was on fire for God. I met Sunday school teachers. I met folks that used to sing in the choir. I've met folks that played the musical instruments and were on fire for God. But somehow, in the course of time, they trod under their feet the grace and the mercy of God Almighty. Some years ago, I was in Myrtle, Mississippi, Dr. Percy Ray's Bible camp. It must have been at least 28 years ago. I was sitting with my back to the dining, or rather to the kitchen, and all of a sudden, somebody threw their arms around my neck and began to hug my neck and sob their heart out. I looked around the best I could. Here was an elderly woman. She must have been at least 75 to 80 years old.
Sheila, she was sobbing her heart out. I'll tell you, the folks in the dining hall heard the sobs of that woman. It wasn't long till they laid their eating utensils down. And all you could hear was the sobs of that woman. Finally, when she got composed enough, she said, "Brother Kelly, you'll have to pardon me. You pardon me." But she said, "Every time you walk through that door, my heart almost leaps out." About that time, she reached under her apron. She pulled out an 8x10 picture. "I have never seen a likeness of myself anymore. I thought it was my own picture." And that woman said, "This is my late son. He was a deacon here at the Myrtle Baptist Church." She said, "My son is the one that made the motion that they build Camp Zion here at Myrtle, Mississippi." But she said, "My son fell to the wayside, opened up a beer joint up the road here." And she said, "One Sunday morning, two officers coming down the highway saw the door of that building standing open, and they knew it was supposed to be shut. And she said, they went in, and there was my son on the floor. Somebody had pumped 5 38 special bullets into his body and had killed my son." She said, "Would you go with me to the graveside?" On several occasions, I went with Sister Calicut to the graveside. I can see her now. She stood there, maybe take that apron and wipe the tears from her face, or a handkerchief, and she'd say, "Son, why did you do it? Why did you do it?" Well, years passed by, and Brother Sot and myself was in that area, at Pontotoc area, in revival services or camp meeting, whatever you call it, Bible conference, whatever. And I went over to see Dr. Percy Ray, and I said, "Is Sister Calicut still living?" And he said, "No, she died in an old trailer. It caught on fire, and she died." Well, I said, "She used to tell me all about her son." And old Brother Ray looked at me, and he said, "Well, I don't think she told you all about him." And then he related this story. He said, "After that boy went back on God, said he'd get out here in front of the church drunk, walk up and down the highway hollering, 'God, you need to call me to preach. I'm not going to preach, God. You need to call me.' And said, 'You never heard such cussing all your life.' Oh," said he, "just curse and curse." And then he said, all of a sudden he'd say, 'Excuse me, Lord, I didn't mean to say all of that.' And said he'd fall on his knees and go to praying. And said, 'You never heard such praying all your life.' And then after a while he'd get back up and he'd start all over. 'Now, God, I can't preach. Lord, you need to call me to preach. I'm not going to do it.' And said he'd go to cursing again. And then he'd say, 'Excuse me, Lord,' fall on his knees and go to praying. Oh, I tell you, my friends, listen, here was a man, as far as I'm concerned, trod under his feet the mercy and the grace of God Almighty. I'll tell you, a book could be written tonight. People that I've known while I preach to you right now, unless it's changed in the last few days' time. There are 12 preachers behind the prison bars in Raleigh, North Carolina. Men that once stood in the pulpit and expounded the precious word of God. While I'm speaking to you tonight, I tell you, friends, I'm thinking of a preacher yonder in Nashville, Tennessee. One of America's leading preachers at that time took a .38, placed his head, and blew his brains out. I'll tell you, all over this country, there's been folks that went back on God and trod under their feet the grace and the mercy of the Lord. I was in down in Ocala, Florida, in a meeting, and an old fellow said to me, "Won't you come eat supper with me?" Boy, I really liked that guy. He was like old W.C. Fields, the old comedian. Man, he could tell more yarns and jokes, and I just liked to get around him. He was a red-headed, freckle-faced, pug-nosed Irishman, and that made me like him a lot better. Yes, sir. I said, "I'll be there." I went over about 3 o'clock that evening. His wife met me at the door and said, "Daddy's on the back porch." I went around. There he's sitting in an old cane-bottom chair. We got to talking, and he said, "They caught my daddy in that swamp down there." Well, I'm from the mountains, and I thought anybody got caught in the swamp or down in the woods must be making liquor, huh? And I got to grinning. I just knew he was going to tell me some old yarn. And I said, "Is that so?" "Yeah," he said, "my daddy built the church where you're preaching. My daddy pastored the church where you're preaching." And he said, "My daddy was having a revival meeting there, and he got involved in sin." And he said, "One of the hardest things I ever done as a young man was to stand with my mother and some of the older children and vote my daddy out as pastor and as a member of the church." Oh, he said, "Preacher, God moved on the scene." And he said, "The first thing happened
He said, my sister lost her mind. They took her to Chattahoochee and put her in a mental institution and said, my sister died. And God said, you're going to repent? And my dad said, no. Then he said, preacher, that's when it happened. He said, God really moved him. He said, one of my brothers back from World War I was walking down the street in Ocala, and a man stepped out and shot him down and killed my brother. God said, you're going to repent? My dad said, no. Then he said, preacher, God really moved on the scene. He said, my dad lost his mind like that older sister. They took him up to Chattahoochee, put him behind the bars, and said he ran and raved like a caged animal. And said the only time he would eat was when he was extremely hungry. The rest of the time he'd take his feet. And said he'd take his feet, put in the food in the tray, and curse. You never heard such a thing. He said he stayed there for 2 years. And he said one day, all of a sudden, he stopped his ranting and raving. He said a guard was standing nearby. And he said, guard, do you have a Bible? And he said the guard said it sounded like it was in sensible tones. And he said, why, yes, I'll get you a Bible. He said, that guard got my old dad a Bible. And said, my daddy started preaching. Said he preached 2 hours and 15 minutes. And then the old man began to sob. He said, preacher, the last 15 minutes of my daddy's preaching, he was flat on the floor, on his face, exhausted. And he said, my daddy died in that mental institution, preaching the word of God. I'm trying to tell you tonight, it's a dangerous thing to trot into your feet the grace and the mercy of God Almighty. I'm thinking of Brother Ed Corn, started a church here in Hendersonville some years ago. There's some deacons didn't like him, was shouting, and some of the folks are shouting. One fellow went down, swore out 72 warrants against 72 church members and charged them with what he called solemn mockery. That's what he called shouting. Well, they brought it to the courtroom. You should have been there when that old judge strolled in with his snow white hair. It reminds you of Moses taking his place. He heard the charges. Then the old judge looked over his glasses and said, you think I'm a fool? You think I'm going to put my hands against somebody for shouting, praising God? He said, I'll not do it. And he threw it out of the court. That made the deacon madder than ever. He went by the hardware store, got him a log and chain, 2 Yale locks, went by the house, picked up a brace and bit, went down to the church, bored a hole in the wall, one in the door, ran the log and chain through it, took 2 Yale locks, locked her down, and said, over my dead body, will they ever go in there again? That was on Tuesday. They had his funeral on Saturday, and had church on Sunday. Amen. I'm trying to tell you, it's a dangerous thing to trod under your feet the grace and the mercy of God Almighty. Oh, my friends, listen to me tonight. There's been a many of a person up and down this country that's done just that. And God was patient. God was long-suffering. God's merciful. And I tell you, gave space for repentance. But they refused to get right. They continued to trod under their feet the grace and mercy of God. And God move them off of the scene. As I think in my mind tonight of different people that I've known in my lifetime, I tell you, folks, I'm thinking of a young fella that came to hear Tim Cody preach one night in Jefferson City, Tennessee. 2 young fellas from Carson Newman College. And they sat on the front row and they heckled God's man when he began to preach. He rebuked them. When the invitation started, they started again. The second time, he rebuked them. Then, my friends, from the service was over, they came up, began to argue with God's man. How this preacher said to him at that time, I've been preaching the gospel about 35 years. He said, you have no right to come in this church service and disturb the service like this. He said, you have no right to do that. And he rebuked him for it. The next morning, the phone was ringing off of the hook, so to speak. The dean of that institution called this preacher and apologized and said, I didn't know that we had anybody in this school that do such a thing as this. And he was very apologetic about it. But listen to me. The young man that done most of the heckling was from a well-to-do home. His education was paid for. He had spending money in his pocket. He had good clothes to wear. He was very capable of learning. But his attitude changed. I mean, boy, he changed overnight. He took his shoes off. He
He rolled his trousers up to his knees. He let his hair grow out till it looked like a hound dog. Hey, you fellas, it's growing your long hair. Why don't you put it on your chest instead of your head and be a man? Amen. Yes, sir. But anyhow, he let his hair grow out till it looked like a hound dog. And then, my friends, this son, he wouldn't study. He wouldn't go to class. He wouldn't clean his automobile. Everything got worse. One Saturday, plunged to the rocks beneath. It was that young man. You, what are you saying, preacher? I'm trying to tell you tonight, it's a dangerous thing to trod under your feet the grace and the mercy of God Almighty. Now, wait a minute. I'm just talking to Christians thus far, but what about the sinner tonight? What about the man in this building that's not saved by the grace of God? Well, God's merciful to that fella. And there's a danger of you trodden under your feet the grace and the mercy of God. Somebody said, what about the bootlegger lives down the road? Why'd God kill that fellow? Well, there may be a reason for it. He never bothers anybody. He knows it's wrong to sell booze, but he'd scratch your eyes out over the King James Version of the Bible. Even though he's not a believer, his mama loved the Bible, and he knew the Bible's the Word of God, and he loved mama, and he knew she is saved. And so what does he do? He just sells his booze. God be lit. I've known fellas lived a long time as bootleggers. Yes, sir. And it's really pickled in the stuff or something. They lived a long time, and God let them stay. But there's coming a judgment, and every drunk and all those that fool with it are going to stand before God some of these days. But suppose that same bootlegger gets mad at Brother Harold Sattler for preaching the Word of God against booze, and he comes up here and burns the church down or does something against church members and abuses church. Hey, there's a danger, my friends, of him trotting under his feet the grace and the mercy of God. Now let me give you a quick rundown. You read in the scriptures, you'll find there's a man in the fifth chapter of the book of Daniel by the name of Belshazzar that put his hands against God's sacred things. He trod under his feet the grace, the mercy of God, and God moved him off of the sea. You say, what are you talking about? You remember Belshazzar had a big party in a city that was 60 miles in circumference and 15 miles right through the heart of it. It had two big walls about it, the outer wall, the inner wall. The outer wall was large enough for seven chariots to run abreast. Or you could have put 20 American automobiles side by side. The inner wall wasn't as large, but it was large enough for a standing army. And they kept hot pots of boiling lead melted at all times for fear that the enemy would scan the outer wall and try to gain entrance into the city. On this particular night that Belshazzar had his big party, he invited my friends, his concubines, his lords to come in. I mean, they had it in a big way. It was held in a banquet hall that was 1 mile long, 1,517 feet wide, according to Josephus, the early Jewish historian. Now, that's a big building. I don't know about two buildings, but personally, you may know some, maybe some here in the state of South Carolina, but I know of only two that's over a mile long. John Deere Tractor Company has one, and Alcoa Aluminum Company in Alcoa, Tennessee, has a building that's over a mile long. Now, I've seen that one many times in Alcoa, and it's a tremendous size building. Listen to me. Belshazzar had his part in that building over a mile long. The walls of it was made out of stone hewed in the shape of an elephant that stood 40 feet high. On the back of that stone elephant was an image of a famous soldier that had once served his country, and it was made out of pure bronze, and the hand was extended like that. From the hand of that bronze soldier all the way across that big span was a mighty chain, and many of the stone elephants, many of the bronze images, and many of those huge chains is what held up the roof of that building, which was known as the seventh wonder of the world. It was the famous hanging gardens. On the roof of that building was beautiful flowers and shrubbery and all kinds of wonderful things. In the heart of it there was a temple. Inside that temple was an image of Baal, the false god, that was 43 feet high, and it was overlaid with pure gold. Inside that banquet hall was U-shaped tables. Inside the U would sit the Lord. Around the
table would be his wives and his concubines. At certain intervals, he'd get up and he'd go over to the plaster on the candles above the candlesticks on the wall, and he'd make a toast. Then when he got so drunk, he'd pour wine upon one of those women sitting about the table, and all kinds of illicit sex acts was committed, and so on and so forth. Now, hear me, they had peacocks trained with little silver and golden harnesses that pulled little carts behind them, and on those carts was choice meats and drinks, and boy, they was really living it up. They say that he invited 32,000 musicians to play that night. There were 12,000 trumpet players, 5,000 sackbut players, 5,000 marimba players, 5,000 flute players, and 5,000 dulcimer players that played in that big orchestra that night. Now, 32,000 people, that's a crowd within itself. I mean, if there's nobody else showed up, that's a crowd within itself. 32,000 people. I can see that bunch of pot-bellied bugle-nosed drunks. They're fixing to have themselves a time. They're going to do the butterfly flutter and the grasshopper wiggle. They're going to get all their hula hoops out. They're going to live it up. They're going to great gold crow and puke like a buzzard. They're going to live it up, you see. I want to tell you, my friends, as they begin to have themselves a big shindig, I tell you, Belshazzar made a sad mistake that night. He said, bring the vessels in here that my grandfather Nebuchadnezzar brought out of Jewry. And the scripture said they brought those vessels in, and they poured wine in them, and that crowd began to drink out of those sacred vessels, and they praised the gods of gold and brass and wood and so on and so forth. Hey, Belshazzar might have got by this big party that night had he not laid his hands upon God's sacred things, and that night he trod under his feet the grace and the mercy of God. Boy, I tell you, about that time there appeared the hand of a man on the plaster above the candlesticks on the wall. Hey, and it wasn't nothing but the hand. I tell you, he might have thought that's a, somebody might have said, boy, isn't that a real trick? Isn't that, it wasn't no trick to it. And brother, it was bad news. I mean, listen, all they couldn't understand it. They didn't understand a word of it, but I'll tell you, it tore their nerves up. They knew it was bad news from home, honey. Amen. Meany, meany, tickle you, farson. That is on the wall. Belshazzar's knees smote one against the other. Now, somebody said, can you get that scared? I remember when I was going to school and college, I was playing football, and while we was off at a banquet one evening, there's one of the outstanding students on the campus drowned. When we got back to the campus, I said to this quarterback on the first-string football team, I said, let's go down to the funeral home, see if they let us see him. We'd heard that he was going to ship his body out at 5 o'clock the next morning back to West Virginia. So he said, okay, we'll go. We went down. And the undertaker said, the family's here. And as soon as the family leaves, said, I'll let you see him. Said, now, he's still on the cooling table, but I'll let you see him. Well, the family left. The undertaker said this way. He said, go in that room there and take about 10 steps and stop. It's dark in there. We took about 10 steps and stopped. He flipped the light off, and when he got there, he turned one on. And there's caskets stacked all the way up to the ceiling. Well, that made you feel a little eerie, you know, all those caskets there. Then he said, go through the next door, take 10 or 12 steps and stop again. We went in. He turned this light out. He comes through the room where the caskets are. He switches a light on somewhere, and when he did, there that guy lays right here on that cooling table. And I'm not joking. I never heard such a thing. Flim, flam, bap, bap, flip, flop, flop, flop. I looked around, and that quarterback, great old big quarterback, was standing there, and his knees was actually hitting one against the other. We got back to the dormitory, and he said, my roommate's gone home. And said, would you stay all night with me? I said, why, yeah, I'll stay all night with you. And so we went up on the third floor of the dormitory. His roommate slept on the bottom bunk. We got ready for bed. Listen to this. The moon was shining so bright that night, you didn't even need a light in that room. I'm not joking. It was really lit up. That moon was fully shining that night. And so we got in the bed. And I've always hunted. I can't help it to save my neck. I'm like that fella said, the devil made me do it. But anyhow, I had out the back of that dormitory three old plot hounds, bear dogs. And friend, about that time, one of them old hounds said, ow! About that time, the other two started. They're never in tune. I mean, when they howl, they're all out of tune. Ooh!
And I tell you, it just come to me what to do. And I took my hand and I started up like that. And I, hey, and the moon's shining. He could see everything. And when I come up, hey, you never heard a woman scream like that fella hollered. And listen to me. The door was right here, right next to the beds. But when he come out, he hit a wall yonder. And he was trying to get through the wall over here, trying to run through the wall. He is shook up. He's gone 10 minutes, he come back, he wanted to fight me. Now listen, you can get your nerves tore up. They send out news that the Chaldeans, the magicians, and the astrologers come in. Belshazzar said, I'll make a third rule of the kingdom, put a scarlet robe on their body and a gold chain about their neck. That crowd came in. They began to look, see where what the moon was, quarter moon, half moon. They looked to see what the zodiac said. They want to see what the signs were in the hips, the head, the back, or where. I was in a home the other day. A woman fixed some kraut. I said, you must have made this, and the signs is in the feet because it sure does stink. Amen. But anyhow, brother, listen, they tried to figure it out. They tried to figure it out. But I'm going to tell you one thing right now. The world doesn't know one thing about the Bible. Not one thing. The natural man cannot understand the things of God. Don't know a thing about it. The magicians tried to figure it out. They tried to fix it up. Remember the story back during the war. Troop ships going back and forth had a magician on one. He was entertaining the troops. And they said that old parrot learned every trick he was doing. And he'd reveal it, just ruin everything. One day that parrot, that magician pulled his best trick, and about that time a torpedo struck the side of the ship, blew it all to pieces. And they said there he was out in the South Pacific waters floating around, holding on to one end of the board, and on the other end of the board sat that parrot. And that parrot looked at him and said, now come on, Doc, tell me, where'd you put that ship? Well, the magicians couldn't figure it out. The astrologers couldn't figure it out. The soothsayers, the fortune tellers. Isn't that strange that people go pay a fortune teller $2 to tell him where their wealth is and their fortune is? Well, they couldn't figure it out. And the next thing, Belshazzar's knees are hitting together once again. I mean, he got shook up again. About the time the queen comes in and said, hey, I know somebody can dissolve doubts and interpret dreams. Said, who is he? She said, who is he? Well, I'm trying to think of it. His name's, every time I tell this, I think of that preacher over in Kingsport, Tennessee. They got up one Sunday morning and told the folks, I'm in love with another woman. I stayed with her last night. I ate breakfast at her house this morning, and I'm going back and eat dinner with her today. Said, it's my mother. There's a preacher down the road. He thought that's the funniest thing he'd ever heard. And he decided he'd do that. He got up on Sunday morning and said, folks, I'm in love with another woman. And about that time, he had a red-headed wife, weighed about 250 pounds, come a-tearing out, taking her slipper off all at the same time. And that fella said, her name's her. He couldn't even think of mama. The queen said, his name's Daniel. Said, where is he? Said, he's in the lion's den, last count I had. They sent for God's man. They escort him in. You know what's the first thing that Belshazzar said? Are you Daniel? And he said, I am. He didn't have to apologize to who he was. All this trouble come out a few months ago concerning some of these television evangelists and this and that. I had preachers to tell me, I got where I hate to tell anybody that I'm a preacher. I never got that way. Amen. I've never got ashamed to tell anybody I'm a gospel preacher. Bless God. Amen. If you get that ashamed, why don't you throw your credentials in and quit? I'm not ashamed of it. He said, I'm Daniel. He didn't have to beat around the bush because he didn't pay his bills. Say amen right there. I was going through this Biltmore State up here and took some of my friends up there. And you know, the thing's got about 300 bedrooms in it. And this guide was taking us through, showing us all that stuff. Man, I never seen such a dining room suit in my life. Legs on that furniture look like it's that big around. He said, that chair goes back to Louis the 14th. I said, that ain't nothing. I got a bedroom suit that goes back to Sears on the 20th. Well, wait a minute. Hey,
I just lied. I never done that, honey. No, sir. I tell you, if there's anything bothers me is not having enough money to pay my bills on time, I want to do that. Said you, Daniel. Said I am. Said I've heard of you. Now, I want to say this tonight. You know, you always hear about somebody going wrong. Well, I got news for you. You live right and it'll get out on you too. It'll get out on you. If you live right, it'll get out on you. And if you live wrong, it'll get out on you. And so, my friends, listen to me now. Listen to me. I tell you, the old Daniel came in there and he delivered a message. And you know what happened that night? The Medes and the Persians came under the leadership of Darius. They didn't climb over the walls and fight the army of the hot pots of boiling lead, and they didn't do all of that. The famous Euphrates River flowed under those two walls. And that night they changed the course of that river. They marched down a dry riverbed, and that city becomes a battlefield. And the front lines, the banquet halls, the front lines, there lays Belshazzar. His coal black hair is matted with blood. His eyes are set in his head. Blood zoos out the corner of his mouth and out his ears. Listen to me. Here's a man that trod under his feet the grace and the mercy of God of God Almighty. Now look, there's nobody going to make you get right. I used to think when I started out as a young preacher, I'd have to make people get right. Boy, glad then I got over that. Just preach it. Just tell it. It's between you and God, my friend. But I want to say tonight, I believe there's a danger in trodding on your feet the grace and the mercy of God Almighty. Let me tell this one story, and I'm through. I was preaching in Yulee, Florida, where Brother Montgomery's pastor, Brother Larry Montgomery, and a large crowd there that night. The balcony was packed. The auditorium's not quite as wide as this auditorium, but it's a big, long auditorium. I preached that night. I gave the invitation. Down the aisle comes a fella about the size of this good brother sitting here on the front row. He had on a black suit, a black tie, and he had the prettiest blonde hair that I think I've ever seen on a man. He was naturally a blonde, just a natural blonde-headed man. And that black suit and that black tie just made that hair stand out. He came up on the platform. Oh, the tears is running down his face. And he said, "Preacher, may I say a word?" I said, "Well, when I get through, you can speak." When I got through, he looked out that crowd and said, "Folks, I got saved when I was 15 years old. I went with God. Oh, I went to church. I loved the Lord. I studied my Bible. I went to Sunday school. I participated in the choir," and he went on. But he said, then God blessed me with a precious bride, a wife, and said we was happily married. Then God began to bless her home. Said he gave us three of the prettiest little blonde-headed, blue-eyed girls that you ever laid your eyes on. But he said, "Preacher, one day something went wrong on the job. Oh," he said, I done something I shouldn't have done." And then he said one thing led to another. He said it wasn't long till on the weekend, I was going to a motel room with a fifth of liquor, and I'd get dog drunk and stay down in that motel all weekend. He said, "The first thing, I lost my testimony. I lost my character. All my morals and principles was washed down the drain." Then he said, "I lost my job." And then sobbing his heart out, he said, "I lost my family." He said, "Preacher, while I was doing all that, my wife took our three little girls and drowned them in a bathtub in Jacksonville, Florida, and said, tonight as I stand here, my little girl's body's right here in the graveyard. My wife is in Chattahoochee, the mental institution," and said, I'm the cause of it all. Listen, you can try, nobody make you get right. I'm not going to drag you down the aisle. I can talk to you and plead with you and do the best I can to get you to make a decision to do right. But until it's fixed right here on the plains of the human heart, you said it right here, it'll never be fixed up. While heads are bowed and eyes are closed, how many of you say tonight, "Preacher, I'm like old Shimei. I've trod under my feet the grace of God." Anybody here like to raise that hand for prayer? Just slip it up quickly and take it down. Thank you. I see the hands that's going up. Anybody else? Thank you. I see those hands. How many of you say, "Preacher, I'm like Shimei. I'm standing on the banks right now, but I've been thinking about crossing over.

I'm just slipping up quickly. Anyone? All right, I see the hands. Thank you. All right, tonight, listen, folks. God is long-suffering. I want to say that again. He is patient. I don't think God runs around the billy stick trying to catch somebody at something. I don't believe that. But I'll tell you what. My friends, when the Lord has given every chance he can, ample opportunity for repentance, then he has to deal with the situation. You know what the Bible said? The Bible said if we confess our sins, he's faithful and just to forgive us of our sins and to cleanse us from all unrighteousness. It'd be a lot better tonight to walk an aisle, bow on bended knees on the altar and say, God, I'm sorry. I've done you wrong. I'm sorry and I want to get right tonight. It'd be a lot easier to do that than for God, my friends, to have to get your attention with broken health maybe or financial reverses or God have to let you follow a casket or something to get your attention. It'd be a lot easier to come tonight as the Lord deals with your heart. Father, you know what I've tried to get over to the people tonight. I'm very inadequate, Lord. My language fails me. But Lord Jesus, somehow I pray that the Holy Spirit of God would take what I've tried to get over to the folks tonight and get it over to them, God, that it's a dangerous thing to trot under your feet the grace and the mercy of God. Help them to come on tonight. Bound the altar. Make things right with the Lord. And for whatever you do, we'll thank you for it right now in Jesus' name. Amen. We're going to stand. We're going to sing a song of invitation. And if you're here tonight, God's calling you. Maybe God's touched your heart. You know that you need to come on. Come on right now while we sing it. Will you do it? That's right. Others are coming. What about it tonight? God is coming.

Now, for fear there's somebody here tonight that's unsaved, let me say this. Don't you know that that man that's in hell tonight, I'd give a million worlds like this one if he could just hear another invitational song like that and have a chance to do something about it. Oh, my friends, tonight, let's sing one more verse. And we're singing this for you that are unsaved. If you go to hell, don't tell God you didn't have a chance. We're singing this one just for you. Come on while we sing it.

0: to bring us back to the house of God again tomorrow night. Bless Dr. Kelly to all of our people during this short visit. And we pray in Jesus' name with thanksgiving for the service tonight. Amen. Amen. God bless you and good night. You be careful as you cross the highway into the parking lot. Just watch for the children.
1: 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The title of the sermon was, Trotting Underfoot, the Grace of God.

Thank you, Brother Billy Kelly. We deeply appreciate Brother Kelly's singing and preaching. And if you've enjoyed him tonight, come by, shake hands with him, bid him Godspeed. Thank you, Lord, for the hour. Bless the people as we part our pathways.

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2: With SRN News, I'm Jason Walker. Senate and the House have now passed a bipartisan housing bill that will bring down home prices and supplies. Now, President Trump says he will sign that measure into law. More problems with Iranian diplomats and Trump administration patients may be wearing a bit thin by now. U.S. and Iran dispute whether Tehran had agreed to allow U.N. inspections of its nuclear sites. In the meantime, it appears some GOP lawmakers are turning into cowards. The Senate approving a war powers resolution that could block U.S. military action against Iran.
3: The vote came as lawmakers keep a wary watch on President Trump's efforts to resolve the conflict. It was the 10th time the Senate has tried to advance a war powers resolution. This one may have finally succeeded because a growing number of Republicans, both in the House and Senate, have expressed their concerns over the war and the deal the president made to bring it to a close. It also comes as the Pentagon is seeking $80 billion from Congress, largely to rebuild munitions and stockpiles already used up in the war. Bob Agner reporting.
2: Sentencing for those convicted for violence during an immigration center protest.
4: Former Marine Benjamin Song was convicted of attempted murder last March after prosecutors say he opened fire and wounded a police officer during a protest at the Prairie Land Detention Center in Texas last year. Song has now been sentenced to 100 years in federal prison. Seven other protesters received prison terms ranging from 30 to 70 years. U.S. District Judge Reed O'Connor says what happened last July was not a protest but an assault on democracy, and that the need to deter this type of conduct is high. Critics warn the implications from the case could affect free speech.
2: And this is SRN News. Now, the Trump administration is defending religious freedom in New York. More from correspondent Michael Harrington.
5: The Department of Justice says it will intervene on behalf of a Catholic organization that is fighting a state law requiring medical facilities to allow men to be housed in areas designated for women and to use their restrooms. The Dominican Sisters of Hawthorne operate a residential hospice care program. The DOJ argues that the New York transgender law violates the Constitution, specifically its protections of religious freedom and expression. Michael Harrington reporting.
2: A judge in Missouri striking down a series of restrictions on abortion, finding they violate a constitutional amendment that voters approved in 2024. Many of the provisions already on hold because of an earlier court ruling. However, one change resulting from that decision, the Planned Parenthood affiliates will be able to dispense abortion pills. This is SRN News. A rough day on Wall Street as artificial intelligence companies drag the markets down. Many investors are having some, well, second thoughts now. We have more on the story from Wall Street Activities correspondent Damian Troisi in New York.
6: Stocks fell on Wall Street Tuesday. The S&P 500 fell 1.4%, weighed down by a sell-off in big technology stocks. The Dow fell 97 points, or 0.1%. The Nasdaq Composite fell 2.2%. The selling was concentrated in companies with a big focus on artificial intelligence technology. They've been making big gains in recent months, helping the broader market on its record-setting run this year. The recent downturn follows rising worries about potential interest rate hikes this year. The Federal Reserve has signaled that it might raise its benchmark interest rate to fight inflation, but higher rates could weigh on economic growth. Damian Troisi, New York.
2: And more details at srnnews.com.
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9: It's a wonderful, wonderful Wednesday. Glad to have you listening. Let me tell you about a prayer meeting tonight, 7 o'clock at the White Horse Heights Baptist Church. It would just be a great pleasure. and an honor to be able to shake your hand and welcome you down to the house of God. 7 o'clock, and we have just started a new series on Wednesday night on the fundamentals of the faith. The fundamentals of the faith. Why did we have to have, why did somebody have to help me identify the fundamentals of the faith? Where did it come from? Why was it needed? What are the fundamentals of the faith? We'll be answering those questions and many, many more on Wednesday night, 7 o'clock Bible study, prayer meeting, and the children, I believe they have off during the summer, and so we'll just have us a good time, 7 o'clock. For the Wednesday night prayer meeting and Bible study, the White Horse Heights Baptist Church. We're located at 421 Rangeview Circle. Now, that's right off of White Horse Road in the Berea area of Greenville. Now, dear friends, we are coming to you now, and I have exactly 1 week, and I need some help to continue the radio ministry. We never completely got caught up from the terrible months of January and February. Now we're in the summer slump, and mail has just sunk like the Titanic. And so if you could help me, I went and pulled out, and I've got about 40 different books on the King James Bible. And I would love to send you one of these books, whichever one we have available, and there's several titles, but we'll send you one for a love gift of $25 or more. And if you'll just put in there, send me the King James book, make sure that your home address is legible, and we will get these right out to you. And let me just say, I need about 30 of our friends that will stand with us and will help us and say, Brother Dean, I'll help you with a gift of $25. Some of you can give more. I understand that, and I appreciate it. But whatever you can do. Now, you say, Brother Dean, I can't give $25. Well, we set that limit to send a book, but we would certainly love those $5 gifts and $10 bills and $20 checks. I'm not turning anything away. We are in the summer slump. And we keep sliding. We're not going to be able to pull out. And so I need you to stand with me. I hate, like the boogeyman, I hate having to come on and ask for money. I wish that we'd just get on here and shout and praise God and go on down the road. And we're trying our best to get to that place. But until then, I'm going to need your help. I'm going to ask you. The Bible said you have not because you ask not. There's been times in my life with Ms. Dean, I've gone through things, and we've had friends come up and say, why didn't you ask me? Why didn't you tell me? You didn't have to go through that by yourself. You didn't have to try to handle all that by yourself. I'd have helped you if you'd asked. Well, sometimes our pride gets in the way. Sometimes our shame gets in the way. Sometimes whatever keeps us from sharing with others the need that we have. But we can share with you. I've always been able to come and tell you our burden, and you've always helped us, and I'm asking you to help us again. Until next time, may God richly bless you, my beloved.
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10: Thank you so much for tuning in the broadcast today. We're preaching on who needs the local church. Who needs the local church? Well, imperfect people need the local church. And we've worked our way into this first point here. And I don't know if everybody's tuning in yesterday, but I tell you what, imperfect people need the local church. The local church, number one, is made up entirely of imperfect people. Number two, we don't need to forget the truth. Listen, that if we say that we have no sin, we deceive ourselves and the truth is not in us. Huh? That's right. Some folks are looking for the perfect church. And you know what? Too often they forget about their own imperfections. And when you do that, you're going to start growing critical of other people. Just like that man, where was it? Over in, Matthew chapter 18. And he was forgiven a great debt, but he refused to forgive someone who owed him very little. And we expect everybody else to forgive us. Hey, friend, why don't you forgive that one, amen, that you need to forgive? Are you listening to me? You're not perfect. No, you're not. But we sure will talk about all those that got imperfections that we see, and we'll dwell on that. Hey, go home, find the biggest mirror you got, and look in it, and you'll see yourself imperfect before God, and you got a lot of work to do on yourself. Are you listening? That's me too. Sometimes I'll get in the mirror and I'm a shaving this face and I'll look at that man. I'm a shaving. I said, what's wrong with you, boy? Why you acting like you acting? Why you talk like you talk? Why you think like you think? Get right with God and do like you're supposed to do. Hello. That's right. It's easy to judge somebody else. Won't you get in front of the mirror and judge yourself? Take care of yourself and leave everybody else alone. You'll be better off. Are you listening to me? That's right. I want to say this. If you're looking for a church where everyone acts that you want to act like you want them to act, you can forget it. You'll never find a perfect church. Are you listening to me? Amen. Let me say this too. Amen. I got to hurry. Imperfect people, need to be teachable people. I've been pastoring 20 years, and if there's one thing I found out, if you find someone that's critical, amen, always critical, are you listening to me now? If you find someone that's always critical, I'll show you, listen, you're going to find a person that's not teachable. Listen, imperfect people need to be teachable people. And I want to say this, imperfect preachers need to be teachable preachers. We all don't know it all, but some of them think they know it all. They think that they have arrived. Some preachers think that, hey, I'm at the meeting now. We can go ahead and have the meeting. I pray to God I'm never like that. I'm as imperfect as my members are, and I want to do the very best I can, thank God, to get along with everybody. Amen. Try to be sensible and listen, sensible about my worship and sensible about my role in the church as pastor. Amen. And I want to be sensitive to the Holy Spirit of God and be what God wants me to be. And everybody, all of us, let me say all of us, need to be teachable people. Huh? Some people say, I don't get anything out of coming to church. That's because you're hard-headed and you sit around church judging everybody and you're not teachable. You need to make yourself teachable and you'll get something out of the house of God. Amen. Amen. Thank you so much for tuning in. We love you. Gotta go.
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Amen. Yeah, I was singing that this just before I came here to WTBI radio station, the Blackwoods, Pearly White City. You know, one day we're going to get a chance to see that pearly white city adorned as a bride coming down over there in Revelations chapter 21. But in the meantime, you know, Jonah had a problem, didn't he? Jonah chapter 1, verse 1 and 2, it says, "Now the word of the Lord came unto Jonah, the son of Amittai, saying, Arise," there it is, "you know, go to Nineveh, that great city, and cry against it, for their wickedness has come up before me." And then in chapter 3, he says, "And the word of the Lord came unto Jonah the second time, saying, Arise, go unto Nineveh, that great city, and preach unto it the preaching that I bid thee." Can I tell you something? I think it's time. I think it's over here in Romans. I want to say Romans. It's high time. Let's see here. It's either Romans or 1 Corinthians or 2 Corinthians. I think it's 2 Corinthians. But anyways, it's high time to awake out of sleep. Can I tell you how many times has the Lord told you and I, and the word of the Lord came to us in his Bible and told us to go unto Nineveh, that great city. Go to these people and preach the gospel. Amen. One day we're going to be in the pearly white city and we're going to stand before God and give an account at the judgment seat of Christ. It's 19 minutes after 12 in the morning. 69 degrees outside, fair here in Greenville, South Carolina, Wednesday, June 24th, year of the Lord, 2026. This is your Midnight Watch. My name is Brother Ward David Gillett. Glad to be with you this morning. Good morning to all of you. And it looks like it's going to be clear through the morning hours, a low of 62. And then today, Wednesday, sunny, a high of 84. 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Today is her birthday. Randy thanks the Lord for giving him a good, godly wife. 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Coming up here at the bottom of the hour, Sounds from Sinai, and then daily scripture reading at 1:30, we'll be reading out of John chapter 1. Don't forget, after a song, we'll be in Psalms 45. How about that? Psalms 45. Amen. But right now, the Foundation Quartet, "When the Savior Reached Down," the Rollins, "Staring at the Sparrow," and then Andrew and Mary Beth Jones, "Things That I Don't Know." Here we go.

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0: Hello, friends. 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
0: And welcome to the broadcast today. We'll begin our program with a song from one of our services. Our youth choir comes around and sings for us the song, Hold On a Little Longer. Help is on the way. Hope it'll be a blessing to you as they sing for us today.

0: Amen. Thank you, young people, for that wonderful message and song. And now for today's message, again, we turn to Psalms chapter 27, and we're looking at verse number 13. The Bible said, I had fainted unless I had believed to see the goodness of the Lord in the land of the living. Look at verse 14. Wait on the Lord, be of good courage, and he shall strengthen thine heart. Wait, I say, on the Lord. Our text and title verse is the first phrase of verse 13. I had fainted unless I had believed. We mentioned, number one, the danger of fainting. We said this, it is a real danger. A real danger for the people of God. It's a danger. To faint means a temporary loss of consciousness, feeling weak or dizzy, about to swoon. Loss of courage is one meaning for the word danger. And I thought about some dangers of fainting that we experience as the people of God. Here in David's case, in this very context, it was the danger of fainting in his courage. That's the reason he said, be of good courage in verse 14. So there were foes that caused discouragement. Secondly, there were fears that David had that would tend to discourage. The fear of distance, the fear of divine displeasure, the fear of desertion. He begged God, leave me not. The fear of defeat. He begged the Lord in verse 12 not to deliver him to the will of his enemies. Well, we'll continue today with that thought on the danger of fainting in courage, and we'll continue to see there's a danger of fainting in communion. We'll find out about that as we join the services now by way of recording live at Mount Sinai Baptist Church.
1: So there were foes that were out to discourage him. There was the fears out to discourage him. And boy, when all these things came crashing in on him and all of these troubles and problems and pressures from every side, him being encamped by a host of enemies, a lion bunch, and a crowd out to destroy him, he said, I almost fainted. It just about got the best of me. I almost fainted. I had fainted unless, thank God for that word, unless I had believed. The danger of fainting in courage. Let me take a brief Bible study about other dangers of fainting that I picked up. There's a danger of fainting in courage here in this psalm. But in Luke 18:1, there's the danger of fainting in communion. Jesus said this, and he spake a parable unto them to this end, that men ought to always to pray and not to faint. Oh yes, there's a danger in fainting in our courage. I mean, sometimes you're overwhelmed at the number of the enemies that are against you, and that'll make you weak and you'll lose courage, you'll become faint. There's a danger of fainting in that courage. But there's a danger, people of God, in fainting in communion.
2: Right.
1: In other words, brother and sister, you give up on prayer. Don't give up on prayer. Men ought to always pray. I didn't say that. Jesus said that. Your Savior, your Redeemer, He who hung on the cross and shed His blood to redeem you to God, He said, men ought to always pray and not faint. Now, he added that term and not faint because there is a danger of fainting in our prayer life. A danger of fainting in our prayer life. Maybe you pray unwisely and you don't get your prayers answered. Maybe you pray unscripturally and don't get your prayers answered. Maybe you pray with the wrong motive to heap upon your own lust and don't get your prayer answers. And so you get discouraged that I'm just going to quit this praying. Hey, find the will of God. Pray for the will of God. Get in the Word of God. Let it direct your prayer to God. But don't give up praying. I'll tell you, so I used to pray a lot more than I do now. Well, you're a lot further away from God than you were then. You can't stay close to God without a life of prayer. Praying always with all prayer and supplication in the Spirit. Amen? Paul exhorts us in Thessalonians, pray without ceasing. Pray without ceasing. Don't give up on prayer. Pardon me again for a personal reference to Sister Lois. But I guarantee you, Sister Lois, you wouldn't have made it without prayer.
2: Right.
1: Amen?
2: Right.
1: I mean, 10 youngins and just... Man, I had 3. They like to kill me, but have 10. And the bunch she had, is enough to kill anybody. That woman had to pray. I really got old Linda a while ago, but I love her anyhow. But you got to pray. And then you wouldn't have made it, Sister Lois. You wouldn't have been here today. My soul, you children and grandchildren better appreciate a mama and a grandmama that believed in prayer.
3: Right. Amen. Amen. Yes, sir. That's right.
1: Since I've been here, she's not taught a Sunday school class. She's not sung in the choir. Since I've been here 23 years. But I'll tell you what she's done. She's prayed for this old boy.
3: Yes.
1: Amen.
3: Amen.
1: And there may be a lot of things you say I can't do, but you can pray. But listen, there's a danger in fainting in your prayers. Now, we can get in this blame game and we say, well, we'd do better if it wasn't for so-and-so, if it wasn't for this. But I'll tell you what, we're not doing as well because we ain't praying as well.
3: That's right.
1: We're not seeing amen God on the scene, brother and sister, like we want to see him because we ain't praying like we ought to be praying. There's a danger in fainting in communion. Let me touch another one of these. I look in Galatians 6:9. There's a danger in fainting in commitment. Here in Galatians 6:9, and let us not be weary in well doing. For in due season we shall reap if we faint not. Brother, you've got to have a commitment. If you're going to have fruit, if you're going to reap a crop, there's got to be commitment. And you've got to stay with the stuff and make up your mind, I'm going to stay with it.
3: Right.
1: And down the road, you will reap if
3: Amen. Amen.
1: You faint not.
3: Yes,
1: you say, well, I've prayed for him for 15 years. Well, don't quit praying.
3: Oh, okay.
1: Amen.
3: Right.
1: Don't quit believing. Don't quit talking to them. Don't quit witnessing to them. Don't quit sowing the seed. Because down the road, if you faint not, you'll reap. Now, I didn't say that. Jesus
3: right.
1: said that in His Word through His apostle, anointed of the Holy Ghost. You shall reap in due season if you faint not. There's a danger in fainting in commitment. That would be bad. To almost just to get the day before you really see the victory and you quit. Like pushing a car up the hill. Boy, you get it almost over the crown and you give out and you let go and it goes all the way back down. But I'll tell you what, there's got to be commitment to stay with it. Stay with it. Stay with it. I feel like fainting, but I'm staying with it anyhow.
3: Amen.
1: There's a danger. Fainting in commitment. Hebrews 12:5. Here's a real danger. The danger of fainting during times of chastisement. Nobody likes chastisement. I never have liked it. It's needful, but I don't like it. I never did enjoy Daddy beating the devil out of me. He didn't whip me. He beat me. Amen. That's right. You say, well, I don't believe whipping my young. Well, I don't either, but I believe in beating them. Amen. Beat the devil out of them. How you like that? Don't go tell the DSS I said that. We spare the rod, spoil the child.
3: Right.
1: Amen. I guarantee you. Let me say this, though, brother, sister. There is a danger when we get into God's woodshed and He's dressing us down and He's disciplining our lives. There's a danger of us getting faint, weak, and a loss of courage. Now, I see this in the Scriptures in Hebrews 12:5. Pardon me. And ye have forgotten the exhortation which speaketh unto you as unto children. My son, despise not thou the chastening of the Lord, nor faint when thou art rebuked of Him. I don't like the woodshed. And sometimes, brother and sister, we don't like the fact that we're having to reap things that we sowed, and there are reaping sowing processes that getting saved doesn't undo.
3: Right. Yes, sir.
1: You hear what I'm saying? There are reaping sowing processes that getting saved doesn't undo. If I got my arm cut off in a drunk fight, but when I lost and then I come to Jesus and got saved, I'd still carry around that scar,
3: right.
1: The loss of the limb.

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Please join us again at the same time tomorrow for another Sounds from Sinai radio broadcast. Now, if you'd like a copy of today's message in its entirety, then simply write us here at Mount Sinai Baptist Church, 830 Country Club Road, Pickens, South Carolina, zip 29671. 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That address again, Mount Sinai Baptist Church, 830 Country Club Road, Pickens, South Carolina, zip 29671. And now, until we meet again on tomorrow's broadcast, this is Pastor Rudy Smith saying, may the Lord bless you, is our prayer.

Amen. Remember, Christian, we don't have to know everything. The sacred things belong to the Lord, but what the Lord wants us to do is to trust him. Things that I don't know, Andrew and Mary Beth Jones right there. And the Rollins, staring at the sparrows just before Sounds from Sinai. Here we go with Heart Sound on the Sea of Life. Andy and Rachel Lefwich, When Trials Come. And then Britton Family and Friends, I'll Give You Grace. He always gives us grace for every need. How amiable are thy tabernacles, O Lord of hosts. How lovely.

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Are we? Is our soul longing to be with the Lord? Here we go with Heart Sound on the Sea of Life.

In God's Word, the book of James says, "Pure religion and undefiled before God and the Father is this, to visit the fatherless and widows in their affliction, and to keep himself unspotted from the world." My name is Kathy Sanney, and I am privileged to be the director of one such ministry of pure religion, Tabernacle Children's Home. 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
1: With SRN News, I'm Jason Walker. Justice Department announcing criminal charges against 455 people, all part of a healthcare fraud crackdown that authorities say involved billions in false claims submitted to insurance companies. Among those charged is a nurse practitioner accused in Texas of billing Medicare for medically unnecessary wound care procedures, then using the proceeds for luxury cars. Acting Attorney General Todd Blanche.
2: These individuals participated in healthcare fraud schemes involving over $6.5 billion in false claims submitted to Medicare, Medicaid, and other healthcare programs.
1: U.S. Centers for Medicare and Medicaid Services Administrator Dr. Mehmet Oz says one case of fraud resulted in a death.
3: The EKG was taken. His parents were told he was fine. The doctor, we believe, from the moment he got the image, said it was fine, was 11 seconds. The parents who had been marketed to, claiming that their kid might be at risk, were therefore told the kid was fine, when in fact nothing had been done. The October EKG was re-read as normal. The kid was dead a month later.
1: More problems with Iranian diplomats and Trump administration patients may be wearing very thin now. U.S. and Iran dispute whether Tehran had actually agreed to allow U.N. inspections of its nuclear sites. In the meantime, the Senate has given approval now to a war powers resolution to block U.S. military action against Iran. It comes as the Pentagon seeks $80 billion from Congress for the Iran war as it backfills munitions and stockpiles. Another Tuesday primary day, voters have gone to the polls in Maryland, New York, South Carolina, and Utah. SRN News. Republicans and Democrats far apart when it comes to morality. Correspondent Michael Harrington explains.
4: A new Gallup poll asks Americans whether they deem certain behaviors or practices morally acceptable, and the difference when it comes to political parties is stark. 73% of Democrats think abortion is morally acceptable, compared to just 18% of Republicans. 83% of Democrats see no problem with sex outside of marriage versus 46% of GOP members. And 60% of Democrats view transgenderism as morally acceptable. Only 5% of Republicans agree. Michael Harrington reported.
1: New regulations on Texas summer camps prompting some to shut down. Those regulations were introduced after deadly floods 1 year ago and require camps to implement costly safety measures. This is SRN News. U.S. corporations now one step closer to recovering assets taken away during the Marxist Revolution in Cuba.
5: The Supreme Court has ruled that ExxonMobil can sue Cuban state-owned companies in American courts over property on the island nation that was seized after Fidel Castro took power. The decision Tuesday was the second in as many months in favor of U.S. owners of Cuban property that was confiscated by the communist government more than 65 years ago. Bob Agner reporting.
1: Security teams in the Turkish capital have now carried out a major operation ahead of next month's NATO summit and detained more than 200 people suspected of links to extremist groups. The raids also apprehended suspects linked to the Islamic State group. President Trump is expected to attend that two-day summit. It gets underway on July the 7th. More details at srnnews.com.

Amen. Well, that goes out to Sister Mary over there. I hope that was a blessing to her. She enjoys to talk with the Lord, and we need to talk more with the Lord. Sometimes I think we go to Him more with our problems and just to say, you know, Lord, I'd like to talk with you today and just share what I'm dealing with, see how you're doing, whatever the case may be. Tell Him how you love Him, praise Him, thank Him. Well, we are in Psalms 45 this morning. That was Gethsemane Quartet. And we're going to read the Psalms, then we'll dig into it. But it starts out to the chief musician upon Shoshanim. Shoshanim, which that word means lilies. And we're going to discuss about those lilies here, maybe. Well, we're going to start with that probably tomorrow. For the sons of Korah, Mashkil, a song of loves. And this is a song of loves toward the king. And Solomon probably was the king at this time, but it actually is a prophetical song which points to Christ. So let's read it. My heart is inditing or overflowing with great joy a good matter. I speak of things which I have made touching the king. My tongue is a pen of a ready writer. Thou art fairer than the children of men. Grace is poured into thy lips. Therefore God hath blessed thee forever. Gird thy sword upon thy thigh, O most mighty, with thy glory and thy majesty. And in thy majesty ride prosperously because of truth and meekness and righteousness. And thy right hand shall teach thee terrible things, or awesome things. Thine arrows are sharp in the heart of the king's enemies, whereby the people fall under thee. Thy throne, O God, is forever and ever. The scepter of thy kingdom is a right scepter. And you can find these two verses in Hebrews chapter 1. Thou lovest righteousness and hatest wickedness. Therefore God, thy God, hath anointed thee with the oil of gladness above thy fellows. He's talking about Jesus way back here. All thy garments smell of myrrh and alloys and cassia out of the ivory palaces whereby they have made thee glad. This also is a wedding psalm. It says, kings' daughters were among thy honorable women. Upon thy right hand did stand the queen in gold of Ophir. Hearken, O daughter, and consider and incline thine ear. Forget also thy own people and thy father's house. So shall the king greatly desire thy beauty, for he is thy Lord, and worship thou him. And the daughter of Tyre shall be there with a gift. Even the rich among the people shall entreat thy favor. Thy king's, or the king's daughter, is all glorious within. Her clothing is of wrought gold. And I keep thinking about the millennial reign when all the kings of the nation will be coming and bearing gifts to Jesus. She shall be brought unto the king in raiment of needlework. The virgins, her companions that follow her, shall be brought unto thee. With gladness and rejoicing shall they be brought. They shall enter into the king's palace. Instead of thy fathers shall be thy children, whom thou mayest make princes in all the earth. I will make thy name to be remembered in all generations. Therefore shall the people praise thee forever and ever. Here we go with Gold City, all that I am.

That's right. All that I am, I owe your grace. I'm glad for his grace. We could never pay it back, and he's not looking for us to pay it back. He just wants us to receive it and accept it by faith. Have you received and accepted by faith the gift and grace of God, the Lord Jesus Christ? Believe upon the Lord Jesus Christ, and thou shalt be saved. We as brothers and sisters in Christ, we as Christians get to enjoy the fruits of his labor, and we get to enter into his labor. We're heirs of God and joint heirs with Christ. We sit in heavenly places with Jesus. What a joy. What peace. What love. Amen. What goodness. What faith. What gentleness. We can go on for days. It's 14 minutes after 1 in the morning. That was Gold City, All That I Am, Gethsemane Quartet. I just came to talk. 68 degrees outside at this time here in Greenville, South Carolina. It is Wednesday, June 24th, year of the Lord 2026. 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Randy thanks the Lord for giving him a good, godly wife. 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Overnight to the morning hours, clear, low of 62. Wednesday, sunny, high of 84. Wednesday night, partly cloudy, low of 65. Thursday, sunny, high of 89 degrees. Here we go. Coming up here at the bottom of the hour, daily scripture reading. We'll be reading out of John chapter 1. Right now, greater vision, he left it all. Gold City one more time, Fountain of the Father, Tabernacle Baptist Quartet or College Quartet will soon be done. Justice Family, no, not one.

0: Hello, this is Pastor Doug Benton right here at Tabernacle Baptist Church in Greenville, South Carolina. 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
1: This is Kathy Sanney, and as director of Tabernacle Children's Home, we look forward to what the Lord is going to do here. The Lord is leading us down a path to build a new facility. We need your prayers as we embark on this, and pray that you will pray for us. We'd love to bring the children and come to your church and let them sing for you, let you meet our children, and receive the burden that we also have for them. 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
3: The Gospel according to St. John, chapter 1. In the beginning was the Word, and the Word was with God, and the Word was God. The same was in the beginning with God. All things were made by Him, and without Him was not anything made that was made. In Him was life, and the life was the light of men, and the light shineth in darkness, and the darkness comprehended it not. There was a man sent from God whose name was John. The same came for a witness, to bear witness of the light, that all men through him might believe. He was not that light, but was sent to bear witness of that light. That was the true light, which lighteth every man that cometh into the world. He was in the world, and the world was made by him, and the world knew him not. He came unto his own, and his own received him not. But as many as received him, to them gave he power to become the sons of God, even to them that believe on his name, which were born not of blood, nor of the will of the flesh, nor of the will of man, but of God. And the Word was made flesh, and dwelt among us. And we beheld his glory, the glory as of the only begotten of the Father, full of grace and truth. John bare witness of him, and cried, saying, This was he of whom I spake, He that cometh after me is preferred before me, for he was before me. And of his fullness have all we received, and grace for grace. For the law was given by Moses, but grace and truth came by Jesus Christ. No man hath seen God at any time. The only begotten Son, which is in the bosom of the Father, he hath declared him. And this is the record of John, when the Jews sent priests and Levites from Jerusalem to ask him, Who art thou? And he confessed and denied not, but confessed, I am not the Christ. And they asked him, What then? Art thou Elias? And he saith, I am not. Art thou that prophet? And he answered, No. Then said they unto him, Who art thou? That we may give an answer to them that sent us. What sayest thou of thyself? He said, I am the voice of one crying in the wilderness, Make straight the way of the Lord, as said the prophet Esaias. And they which were sent were of the Pharisees. And they asked him, and said unto him, Why baptizest thou then, if thou be not that Christ, nor Elias, neither that prophet? John answered them, saying, I baptize with water, but there standeth one among you, whom ye know not. He it is, who coming after me is preferred before me, whose shoes latchet I am not worthy to unloose. These things were done in Bethabara beyond Jordan, where John was baptizing. The next day John seeth Jesus coming unto him, and saith, Behold the Lamb of God, which taketh away the sin of the world. This is he, of whom I said, After me cometh a man which is preferred before me, for he was before me. And I knew him not, but that he should be made manifest to Israel. Therefore am I come baptizing with water. And John bare record, saying, I saw the Spirit descending from heaven like a dove, and it abode upon him. And I knew him not, but he that sent me to baptize with water, the same said unto me, Upon whom thou shalt see the Spirit descending and remaining on him, the same is he which baptizeth with the Holy Ghost. And I saw and bear record that this is the Son of God. Again the next day after, John stood, and two of his disciples, and looking upon Jesus as he walked, he saith, Behold the Lamb of God. And the two disciples heard him speak, and they followed Jesus. Then Jesus turned and saw them following, and saith unto them, What seek ye? They said unto him, Rabbi, which is to say, being interpreted, Master, where dwellest thou? He saith unto them, Come and see. They came and saw where he dwelt, and abode with him that day, for it was about the 10th hour. One of the two which heard John speak and followed him was Andrew, Simon Peter's brother. He first findeth his own brother Simon, and saith unto him, We have found the Messias, which is, being interpreted, the Christ.
4: and he brought him to Jesus. And when Jesus beheld him, he said, Thou art Simon, the son of Jonah. Thou shalt be called Cephas, which is by interpretation a stone. The day following, Jesus would go forth into Galilee, and findeth Philip, and saith unto him, Follow me. Now Philip was of Bethsaida, the city of Andrew and Peter. Philip findeth Nathanael, and saith unto him, We have found him of whom Moses in the law and the prophets did write, Jesus of Nazareth, the son of Joseph. And Nathanael said unto him, Can there any good thing come out of Nazareth? Philip saith unto him, Come and see. Jesus saw Nathanael coming to him, and saith of him, Behold, an Israelite indeed, in whom is no guile. Nathanael saith unto him, Whence knowest thou me? Jesus answered and said unto him, Before that Philip called thee, when thou wast under the fig tree, I saw thee. Nathanael answered and saith unto him, Rabbi, thou art the Son of God, thou art the King of Israel. Jesus answered and said unto him, Because I said unto thee, I saw thee under the fig tree, believest thou? Thou shalt see greater things than these. And he saith unto him, Verily, verily, I say unto you, Hereafter ye shall see heaven open, and the angels of God ascending and descending upon the Son of Man. Chapter 2. And the third day there was a marriage in Cana of Galilee, and the mother of Jesus was there. And both Jesus was called and his disciples to the marriage. And when they wanted wine, the mother of Jesus saith unto him, They have no wine. Jesus saith unto her, Woman, what have I to do with thee? Mine hour is not yet come. His mother saith unto the servants, Whatsoever he saith unto you, do it. And there were set there 6 water pots of stone, after the manner of the purifying of the Jews, containing 2 or 3 firkins apiece. Jesus saith unto them, Fill the water pots with water. And they filled them up to the brim. And he saith unto them, Draw out now, and bear unto the governor of the feast. And they bare it. When the ruler of the feast had tasted the water that was made wine, and knew not whence it was, for the servants which drew the water knew, the governor of the feast called the bridegroom, and saith unto him, Every man at the beginning doth set forth good wine, and when men have well drunk, then that which is worse, but thou hast kept the good wine until now. This beginning of miracles did Jesus in Cana of Galilee, and manifested forth his glory, and his disciples believed on him. After this he went down to Capernaum, he and his mother and his brethren and his disciples, and they continued there not many days. And the Jews' Passover was at hand, and Jesus went up to Jerusalem, and found in the temple those that sold oxen and sheep and doves and the changers of money sitting. And when he had made a scourge of small cords, he drove them all out of the temple, and the sheep and the oxen, and poured out the changers' money, and overthrew the tables, and said unto them that sold doves, Take these things hence, make not my Father's house an house of merchandise. And his disciples remembered that it was written, The zeal of thine house hath eaten me up. Then answered the Jews and said unto him, What sign showest thou unto us, seeing that thou doest these things? Jesus answered and said unto them, Destroy this temple, and in 3 days I will raise it up. Then said the Jews, 46 years was this temple in building, and wilt thou rear it up in 3 days? But he spoke of the temple of his body. When therefore he was risen from the dead, his disciples remembered that he had said this unto them, and they believed the scripture and the word which Jesus had said. Now when he was in Jerusalem at the Passover, in the feast day, many believed in his name, when they saw the miracles which he did. But Jesus did not commit himself unto them, because he knew all men, and needed not that any should testify of man, for he knew what was in man. Chapter 3. There was a man of the Pharisees named Nicodemus, a ruler of the Jews. The same came to Jesus by night and said unto him, Rabbi, we know that thou art a teacher come from God, for no man can do these miracles that thou doest, except God be with him. Jesus answered and said unto him, Verily, verily, I say unto thee, except a man be born again, he cannot see the kingdom of God. Nicodemus saith unto him, How can a man be born when he is old? Can he enter the second time into his mother's womb and be born? Jesus answered, Verily, verily, I say unto thee, except a man be born of water and of the Spirit, he cannot enter into the kingdom of God. That which is born of the flesh is flesh, and that which is born of the Spirit is spirit. Marvel not that I said unto thee, ye must be born again. The wind bloweth where it listeth, and thou hearest the sound thereof, but canst not tell whence it cometh and whither it goeth. So is every one that is born of the Spirit. Nicodemus answered and said unto him, how can these things be? Jesus answered and said unto him, art thou a master of Israel, and knowest not these things? Verily, verily, I say unto thee, we speak that we do know, and testify that we have seen, and ye receive not our witness. If I have told you earthly things, and ye believe not, how shall ye believe if I tell you of heavenly things? And no man hath ascended up to heaven, but he that came down from heaven, even the Son of Man which is in heaven. And as Moses lifted up the serpent in the wilderness, even so must the Son of Man be lifted up, that whosoever believeth in him should not perish, but have eternal life. For God so loved the world, that he gave his only begotten Son, that whosoever believeth in him should not perish, but have everlasting life. For God sent not his Son into the world to condemn the world, but that the world through him might be saved. He that believeth on him is not condemned, but he that believeth not is condemned already, because he hath not believed in the name of the only begotten Son of God. And this is the condemnation, that light is come into the world, and men loved darkness rather than light, because their deeds were evil. For every one that doeth evil hateth the light, neither cometh to the light, lest his deeds should be reproved. But he that doeth truth cometh to the light, that his deeds may be made manifest, that they are wrought in God. After these things came Jesus and his disciples into the land of Judea, and there he tarried with them and baptized. And John also was baptizing in Enon near to Salim, because there was much water there. And they came and were baptized, for John was not yet cast into prison. Then there arose a question between some of John's disciples and the Jews about purifying. And they came unto John and said unto him, Rabbi, he that was with thee beyond Jordan, to whom thou bearest witness, behold, the same baptizeth, and all men come to him. John answered and said, a man can receive nothing except it be given him from heaven. Ye yourselves bear me witness that I said, I am not the Christ, but that I am sent before him. He that hath the bride is the bridegroom. But the friend of the bridegroom, which standeth and heareth him, rejoiceth greatly because of the bridegroom's voice. This my joy, therefore, is fulfilled. He must increase, but I must decrease. He that cometh from above is above all. He that is of the earth is earthly, and speaketh of the earth. He that cometh from heaven is above all. And what he hath seen and heard, that he testifieth, and no man receiveth his testimony. He that hath received his testimony hath set to his seal that God is true. For he whom God hath sent speaketh the words of God. For God giveth not the Spirit by measure unto him. The Father loveth the Son, and hath given all things into his hand. He that believeth on the Son hath everlasting life, and he that believeth not the Son shall not see life, but the wrath of God abideth on him. Chapter 4. When therefore the Lord knew how the Pharisees had heard that Jesus made and baptized more disciples than John, though Jesus himself baptized not, but his disciples, he left Judea and departed again into Galilee. And he must needs go through Samaria. Then cometh he to a city of Samaria, which is called Sychar, near to the parcel of ground that Jacob gave to his son Joseph.
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No, not one. He's getting ready to sing it with them children. Now, that was the Justice Family. No, not one. Christ our salvation, thou shalt call his name Jesus, for he shall save his people from their sins. Matthew 1:21. Neither is there salvation any other, for there is none other name under heaven among men whereby we must be saved. Acts 4:12. Wherefore he is able also to save them to the uttermost that come unto God by him, seeing he ever liveth to make intercession for them. Hebrews 7:25. And finally, for ye know the grace of our Lord Jesus Christ, that though he was rich, yet for your sakes he became poor, that ye through his poverty might be rich. 2 Corinthians 8:9. Here we go, the Primitives. I'm looking through new eyes. Then Curtis Hudson, the winning side. Sound Doctrine, his blood speaks for me.

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1: With SRN News, I'm Jason Walker. Addressing a campaign rally in Pennsylvania Tuesday, the president discussing the impact of his tax agenda.
2: President Trump is pointing to tax relief as a major benefit of his economic agenda.
3: We delivered no tax on tips, no tax on overtime, and no tax on Social Security for our great Pennsylvania seniors. And our tax cuts are projected to boost take-home pay for Pennsylvanians by an average of more than $10,000 a year per household. Think of that.
2: The president says the tax cuts should give Republicans a major boost heading into the midterm. Willie Nelson, the White House.
1: A lot of people and a lot of money. The Justice Department announcing criminal charges against more than 450 people as part of a health care fraud crackdown. Officials say it involves $6.5 billion in false claims submitted to Medicare and many other insurers. A German railway operator says trains have halted apparently all across that country. The problem reportedly a communication matter. The Trump administration providing generous loans to speed the development of 10 large nuclear reactors to meet the skyrocketing power demand from massive data centers. More on the story now from Washington correspondent Bob Agnew.
4: Energy Secretary Chris Wright announced the $17.5 billion worth of loans on Tuesday. He cited what he called a tremendous interest among developers of data centers, known as hyperscalers, those who would buy the power, as well as utility and energy companies. The department said 70 utility and energy companies signed letters of intent that identified proposed sites. Nuclear currently provides about 20% of total electricity in the United States. Bob Agner reporting.
1: And this is SRN News. Well, a counterattack is being launched against assisted suicide. More on the story from correspondent Michael Harrington.
5: Lawsuits have been filed in New York and in Illinois aimed at overturning laws permitting people to take their own life with the help of a doctor. The suits are the work of a coalition of disability rights groups and patient advocates. They argue that the suicide laws discriminate against people with disabilities who are more likely to be coerced into taking their own life and violate both the Constitution and specific federal civil rights statutes. Michael Harrington reporting.
1: As more Americans turn away from Christianity, interest in UFOs up sharply, a growing number of conventions being held across the nation. For UFO enthusiasts, some who are proclaiming that aliens from other planets represent God. Some faith healers view UFOs as demonic, and others warn America's obsession is unhealthy. This is SRN News. Well, there's no question about it. Americans are a very giving people, always ready to lend a hand to those who are in need and are suffering. We have more on the story now from correspondent Marcela Sanchez.
6: Donors gave U.S. charities $617 billion in 2025, marking a 3% increase from the previous year. This was according to the Giving USA 2026 report. Bequests jumped 17%, a trend that could indicate the start of the long-predicted great wealth transfer from baby boomers to their children and charities. Giving increased across all categories, including corporations and individuals. Strong stock markets and economic growth contributed to this rise, despite federal cuts. I'm Marcela Sanchez.
1: More details at srnnews.com.

said, I want to live just for him. Well, we're going to get back to that song there in a second. That was the Easter Brothers, Here Today, Gone Tomorrow. But that was also the Easter Brothers that just sang, I want to live just for him. I trust today you want to live for him. And you know what? He's given us another day to do that. Isn't that wonderful? That's his mercy and grace. He doesn't have to. You know, there's something here I want to read. This is a word to the wise. It says in verse 23 of Proverbs 24, these things also belong to the wise. It is not good to have respect of persons in judgment. And boy, we see a lot of that today, don't we? He that saith unto the wicked, thou art righteous. Oh, we see that too a lot today. Him shall the people curse, nations shall abhor him. But verse 25 is the key verse. But to them that rebuke him shall be delight, and a good blessing shall come upon them. It's okay to rebuke those. It's okay. We're to do that. And we rebuke them through the word of God. We rebuke them because we have light, and our lives will shine. That is also a rebuke. And sometimes we can speak out and rebuke when they use our Lord's name in vain, and when the truth is not being said, and when people are calling other people good people, righteous people, but they're full of dead man's bones. Think of that. Amen. Praise the Lord. Remember, the transgression of the law is sin, 1 John 3:4. Whatsoever is not of faith is sin, Romans 14:23. All unrighteousness is sin, 1 John 5:17. For to know to do good is sin, James 4:17. The thoughts of the foolish is sins, Proverbs 24:9. Good morning to each and every one of you. I hope that was a blessing to you. It blesses my socks, makes me want to draw a little bit closer to the Lord. Amen. Hallelujah. 13 minutes after 2, this is your Midnight Watch. My name is Brother Ward David Gillett. Glad to be with you this morning. What a joy to serve the Lord. And I'm looking forward to the upcoming years that he's going to give me to go west and plant Way of the Cross Baptist Church. I don't talk too much about it on the radio station because this is about Jesus, which the ministry he's given me is about him, but I don't want to promote it, but I do want to mention it and ask you to pray. Pray for the hearts of the people of Holbrook, Arizona, that the Lord would establish a wonderful work out there and many people would come to know Jesus Christ as Lord and Savior and serve him fervently with a pure heart. It is Wednesday, June 24th, year of the Lord, 2026, 67 degrees outside. Looks like overnight through the morning hours, still clear, a low of 62. Today, Wednesday, sunny, a high of 84. Our Share-a-thon day sponsor for today is a listener who sponsors in honor of all the ministries of Tabernacle Baptist Church, the Helen Seitler Senior Apartments, Tabernacle Baptist Children's Home, Tabernacle Baptist Christian Day Schools, and Tabernacle Baptist College, Tabernacle Baptist Missions International, and WTBI Radio, which is a Tabernacle Baptist ministry. Our WTBI Internet sponsor for today is Randy Morgan Jr. of Greenville, South Carolina. He sponsors in honor of his wife, Michelle Morgan. Today is her birthday. Randy thanks the Lord for giving him a good, godly wife. So we thank this listener. We thank Randy Morgan Jr., and we thank all of you for your help with Share-a-thon 2026. 2:40 prayer time coming up here momentarily. 3 o'clock, the old time preaching hour. And I do apologize. I haven't had a chance. Well, I've had chances. Been talking about other things. But Pastor Gary Coleman will be preaching The Devil is a Liar. And he is. You can go read that in John chapter 6. He's the father of lies. He's the father of murder. And he's the father of deception. And I hate him. I hate him, and I hate what he does to people and how he keeps people and traps people. He's a liar, but I'm glad I know the truth. How about you? Here we go. The Easter Brothers, Here Today, Gone Tomorrow, Rochester's Faith of a Little Seed.

Amen. Yeah, I can sing that. All is well in Jesus. All is well. I hope it's well with your soul this morning. I think of Mr. Spafford when he lost his girls and that ship went down and his wife was saved from it. But he got on a ship, and when he got close to the point where this took place, the captain came and he wrote those words, "It is well with my soul." Here we go, the Hart family. I'm still amazed. Jim Crutchfield, "I won't have to cross Jordan." Colonial Trio, "God, Give God the Glory." Charles Johnson, "Revivers, Fill My Cup, Lord." 2:40 prayer time. And then Charles Johnson, "Revivers," once again, "I can't even walk without you holding my hand." And the old time preaching hour, Pastor Gary Coleman, "The Devil is a Liar."

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1: With SRN News, I'm Jason Walker. The president weighing in on the nation's economy during a stop Tuesday in the Keystone State.
2: President Trump is highlighting new job growth and economic gains in Pennsylvania.
3: More Americans are working today than at any time in the history of our country, and we've created over 32,000 new jobs just starting in Pennsylvania alone.
2: The remarks came during a visit to Mack Trucks focused on manufacturing and economic growth. Willie Nelson, The White House.
1: Latest round of primary elections in four more states. Midterms in November will determine control of both chambers of Congress, and we'll also see the election of dozens of governors as well as other state and local offices. Voters going to the polls Tuesday in Maryland, New York, South Carolina, and Utah. A deadly Tesla crash is under investigation.
4: The National Highway Traffic Safety Administration is investigating after a Tesla Model 3 vehicle using an automated driving feature slammed into a Texas home at high speed, killing a 76-year-old woman inside the house. It is a significant probe since it involves technology that Elon Musk considers key to Tesla's future. The Tesla CEO is rolling out robo-taxis using automated software in several U.S. cities this year. Rich Thomason reporting.
1: Just mind-boggling, a supercomputer in China now outranks its U.S. counterparts as the world's most powerful. The group of scientists who run the top 500 project declared the Lianshan computer at China's National Supercomputing Center achieved 2,198 exaflops, meaning it can perform 2 quintillion calculations every second. SRN News.
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1: Amen. Fill my cup, Lord. Fill it up and make me whole. I'm glad I'm whole, and I'm glad that my cup runneth over. I want to just tell you there are times when I might not feel like my cup is running over, but it's running over, and it's running over right now, and I thank the Lord that he's able to do these things for us if we desire them. Welcome to the 240 prayer time. That was Charles Johnson and the Revivers. Fill my cup, Lord. Fill it up and make me whole. Amen. Praise the Lord. If you'd like to pray along with me, you're welcome to. We've been dealing with, and we are still continuing on this quest of the objects of the incarnation. And we spoke on several. Right now we're in number 5, to provide the redeemed with a high priest. And we touched on that yesterday out of Hebrews 2:17, 3:1. In all things it behooved him to be made like unto his brethren, that he might be a merciful and faithful high priest in things pertaining to God, to make reconciliation for the sins of the people. You know, a lot of people don't understand this. Religious people don't understand this. They believe that the Jew murdered Jesus. They didn't murder him. He wasn't murdered. It was God the Father that smited him. He did it for us. He was the Lamb of God which take away the sin of the world. He came to die, and he had to come through the vortex of a virgin. He was eternal. He showed himself several times in the Old Testament. But he came to make reconciliation for sin. He wanted to reconcile mankind, his people, and us Gentiles to the Father, because there was no way to get to the Father. There was no way to get to God. But through Jesus, you can. That's why he said, I am the way, the truth, and the life, and no man cometh unto the Father but by me. Wherefore, holy brethren, partakers of the heavenly calling, consider the apostle, capital A, he is the greatest messenger. He's the greatest missionary. He's the greatest apostle. He is the apostle. He's the one that called the apostles. Hey, can I tell you something? Jesus Christ is not only the apostle and high priest, capital H, capital P. Listen, what Jesus did, he did it once for all, of our profession, Christ Jesus. So today we have one, even Jesus Christ, who stands for us before God. Do you understand that he's our interceder? He intercedes for us. Why? Well, we have an accuser. Let's go to Revelation chapter 12, verse 10. And he says, well, let's go to verse 9. The great dragon was cast out, and the old serpent called the devil and Satan, which deceiveth the whole world. That's what he's doing now. There are so many people deceived today. And they want to be deceived, because when you tell them the truth, they just kick it aside. It's a terrible thing when Jesus speaks to hearts of man and they just say, I don't want it. I don't need it. Not today. He was cast out into the earth, and his angels were cast out with him. And I heard a loud voice saying in heaven, now has come salvation and strength and the kingdom of our God and the power of his Christ, for the accuser of our brethren is cast down, which accused them before our God night and day. And can I tell you, he's there interceding for us. He's there on our behalf. He's between us and the Father. The Bible says, I think it's in 1 Timothy, there's only one mediator between God and man, and that's the man Jesus Christ. Let me go there real quick. I like to read these verses. See, we have a lot of religions that have a lot of mediators, but there's only one. There's only one that can mediate. There's only one that can do what we cannot do, or any idols or anything like that. But he says here, he says, I exhort therefore that first of all, chapter 2 of 1 Timothy, supplications, prayers, intercession, and giving of thanks be made for all men. Do we do that? I got to practice that. I'm speaking to myself here. For kings and for all that are in authority, do we do that? We do a lot of ridiculing. We put people down. I know some don't belong where they are, but they're there. And God uses them for his purpose. Because in the end, he will have fruit. He has fruit now. That we may lead a quiet and peaceable life in all godliness and honesty. That's why we pray for those in authority. That's why we live in a great nation. For the most part, we do have a quiet and peaceable life. For this is good and acceptable in the sight of God our Savior, who will have all men to be saved. There it is. He commands every man everywhere to repent and to come unto the knowledge of the truth. For there is one God and one mediator between God and man, the man, Christ Jesus. And then over here in 2 Timothy, he says right here, he says in verse 8 of chapter 1, be not thou therefore ashamed of the testimony of our Lord, nor of me, his prisoner, but be thou partakers of the afflictions of the gospel according to the power of God, who hath saved us and called us with a holy calling, not according to our works, but according to his own purpose and grace, which was given us in Christ Jesus before the world began. So we see that he is our high priest, and he stands there because there's an accuser, Satan, but we also have an advocate with the Father, who maketh intercessions for us. Father, we come before your throne of grace this morning, and we want to thank you for your position today at the right hand of the power on high, interceding for us, Lord. I know there's many things the accuser brings before you about each and every one of us as Christians, as the brethren who are in the body of Christ. But Lord, those things have been washed away. They're gone. Lord, you are there in our stead, and you've given us a great access through the shed blood that you shed at Calvary to come before the throne of grace and find help and aid in time of need. Lord, we have many listeners tonight that are listening. Some are traveling down the road. Some are sitting there in their living room. Some might be in nursing homes. Some might be in prisons, jails. Some might be in hospitals. Some might be in their bed at home. Some might be riding down the street, just listening. Lord, I just pray that you'd meet them where they're at. They have needs. They have situation. They have their trials and troubles. But I pray, Lord, that you give them joy unspeakable and full of glory. I pray, Lord, that they'd realize that the joy of the Lord is our strength. But whatever they're going through, Lord, I just pray that you would help them during this time. I pray that your will would be done in their lives. Those that are on the highway traveling, I pray, Lord, you give them safety. I have friends that are truckers. I have a friend and the family there traveling. They're on their way to Missouri. I pray that you'd help them and give them a great, great visit with their brother who's in the Army. And I do thank you for all those, Father, that serve in the United States Army, Navy, Air Force, Marines, Coast Guard, and whatever United States airspace, air, whatever that they serve for our country. And I pray, Lord, that you would help them, watch over them, guide, lead, and direct them, help them to hear the gospel of Jesus Christ. Save that lost soul nearest hell, Lord. Father, we lift up Israel to you. We pray for Israel. We pray first and foremost for the peace of Israel. Oh, that you would come, Lord Jesus, come quickly. The Bible says that you will, and your quickness is a whole lot different than our quickness. But there's a time and there's a day appointed when you will come and call your church home. And we pray for that today. We pray, Lord, that you would come and gather us, call us home, and then that great tribulation hour would take place so you can come again that second time in power and great glory and help your people Israel and set up your kingdom, that 1,000-year reign that you'll have, where we'll rule and reign with you, Lord. Oh, what a precious, precious, precious commodity that you've given us, Lord. You give us a new body to live in for all of eternity. It'll never wear out. Never break down, no more sin, no more sorrow that day. And then you give us something to do during the 1,000-year reign. And then I imagine throughout eternity, in the day of God, when it's all said and done, I can just only imagine. But I'm grateful, Lord, that we have that hope. And that hope we find in Christ Jesus. Father, there's many today in Israel, many today that are in our country and many countries that are Jewish, Hebrew, Israelites that don't believe this. They don't know this. And I pray that they would become a completed Jew in you, Lord. Yes, completed in Christ Jesus. I mean, I'm reminded of Paul. Paul said, I'm not ashamed of the gospel of Christ, for it's the power of God unto salvation to all that believe it, to the Jew first and all.

0: all that other stuff and isms and schisms that goes on. And they turn their back upon that, and they put their faith and trust in Jesus Christ. And it started there when you called those disciples. And then Mary Magdalene, Mother Mary, she was born again when she recognized there in Luke chapter 1, I think it is. And I pray, Lord, that you would reach into the inner hearts of these that are at the wailing wall praying right now, praying for your return, praying for deliverance. And they can have that deliverance today in Christ Jesus and not go through the tribulation hour, which will be worse than any war, seven times hotter than what Nebuchadnezzar put when he loaded that furnace that they're going to go through. God, I just pray that they would open up their eyes to the truth and believe upon the Lord Jesus Christ and be saved. I pray for their president, Netanyahu. I pray for his cabinet. I pray for those that are in leadership. I pray for his army. I pray for their Navy and Air Force and those generals and those that are in charge of the armed forces, Lord. Pray that you'd help them or protect them and give them a decisive win in this battle with Hezbollah. Pray that you would restore Gaza to their hand and that they would rebuild it according as it was before they turned over and gave it to the Palestinians. I pray that you would save those Palestinians. I pray that the gospel would reach them. If the Jews don't want to accept it, why not go to Gaza? Why not get there and pass out that literature, the tracts and the Bibles? I know that they believe in a false god, Allah, but Lord, you're greater than that god. He's just an idol. I think of the god Dagon, that time when you smacked it, that god, when they put the Ark of the Covenant in next to the god Dagon, which was not a god, was an idol. And they came and they saw that that god was face down, busted in pieces. Oh, Heavenly Father, would you do that? Father, I pray that you'd save that Muslim out there, that is, that Islamist out there that's believing the lie. And the lie is going to send them straight to hell. They're believing the father of lies, the devil himself. I pray for every Muslim. I pray for everyone that worships this false god, that looks to Muhammad as a prophet, and he was a false prophet. I pray, God, that you would intervene in their lives and that they hear the gospel and believe upon the Lord Jesus Christ, not the Ahmadi that they believe who would be Christ coming back to conquer. No, but the one that died on Calvary's tree, the one that shed his blood and was buried and rose again the third day, the one who took their sins and my sins and our sins. Oh, God in heaven, would you please, please have mercy upon those that are worshiping false gods in Judaism, false god in Islam, false god in Hinduism, false god in Buddhism and Shintoism and all the isms and schisms, Lord. I just lift them up to you today. And I pray, Lord, that you would move for Jesus' sake. I'm glad for these, for I've known whom I have believed, and I am persuaded that he's able to keep that which I have committed unto him against that day. Thank you, Lord. We pray, Father, for our country, our president, his cabinet. We pray, Father, for a wonderful celebration. But I pray that you will be exalted that day. You will be magnified that day through our president, through the administration, and through those that are going to be leading our 250th birthday. It's not about firecrackers. It's not about these things. But what it's about is your providential hand upon this wonderful country. Now, Father, let the words of our mouth, the meditation of our heart be acceptable in thy sight, O Lord, our strength and our Redeemer. And we'll thank you and praise you in Jesus' name. Amen.
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WTBI, your preaching station for the upstate, now presents the Old Time Preaching Hour. Here is your announcer to introduce today's preacher and message. The following message was preached by Dr. Gary L. Coleman, longtime pastor of the Lavon Drive Baptist Church in Garland, Texas. Brother Coleman was saved as a boy at age 7, and just a few years later was called to preach at age 13. In 1964, he was called as pastor of the Lavon Drive Baptist Church, where he served as pastor for almost 50 years. The title of this message, The Devil is a Liar, and the text that Dr. Coleman chose for the message, the Gospel of John, chapter 8, and verse 44. This message was originally preached December 26, 1971, as part of a worship service at Tabernacle Baptist Church. And now, from the year 1971, here is the service.

0: good song, good song. Now, Brother Gary Coleman is a new personality, a new voice, having never spoken at Tabernacle before, but he's pastor of a great church in Garland, Texas, and we appreciate this preacher. I started to say young preacher. He's not near as old as I am, but he's not a novice, not by any means. He started preaching young. He'll probably tell you something about that in his life. His father was a Baptist preacher, and he started out young in his days and has been going for a good number of years, so he's just a young fellow yet, has a bright and glorious future. I've made the statement that I thought Gary had as bright a future, if the Lord doesn't return, as any young preacher I know of in America. And he's doing a good work, and it's a joy to have you, Brother Gary, to come and preach to us here at Tabernacle tonight and through Friday night of this week, the Lord willing. Brother Gary Coleman.
1: Thank you, Dr. Seidler. It's a joy to be here for this meeting. And of course, your pastor has preached in our pulpit at home, and our people love him there in Garland, Texas. In fact, we want to have him back real soon. And he always blesses our hearts, and we try to pick him up on the radio some down in that area. I hope he can get on Dallas real soon. I'd like to see him on the station there in Dallas real soon. Now tonight, I'm going to speak from John chapter 8. We'll be reading our scripture in John chapter 8. Now, the Lord taught me something about this matter of first impressions way back there when I was getting started. Dr. Seidler told you I started out young. I was in my early teens when I started preaching. It was my grandfather that was a preacher, and he ordained me to the gospel ministry, and I was ordained there in my home church and pastored. The first little church was out in the country. I was going to school, going to college, and I wanted to pastor a church because I wanted a place to preach. I was selfish. And, you know, if a fella's just got preaching him, he just got to preach. That's all there is to it. And I wanted to pastor a church because I'd have a place to preach every Sunday morning and Sunday night. And some of these little country churches didn't have midweek services, but I'd have two times to preach every week. And I was only a sophomore in the college there, and there were fellas who were seniors who didn't have a church to pastor. But this little church came open, the Friendship Baptist Church of Horn Community. And it was way out in the boondocks between two little towns called Moody and McGregor, Texas. And so my wife and I, we drove out there, and I was to preach in view of a call. I was the third preacher they'd had out there, two seniors, and then I was the youngest of the fellas going out there to preach. And I told my wife, I said, honey, I want this church so bad. I mean, I'm down here going to school, and I just feel like I've got to have a place to preach, and I want to pastor this church. And so I worked me up a sermon. I mean, I practiced that sermon. I preached it before the mirror. I got that thing down, every gesture down just right, and I practiced and worked on that sermon and really thought I had it down. And so we got to the church, and we had a good service, and I preached that morning and preached again that evening, and they were going to vote that night on one. They were going to call one of the three young preachers that they'd had out there. And so they voted, and the fella came out and said, Brother Coleman said, we've called you as our new pastor. You're going to be our new pastor. Well, I was real concerned about making a good impression, and so we got in the car, and I was just, my old head was about that big, and I said, see there? I said, honey, if I really practice, I'll be a good preacher. Because, see, I preach that sermon, and those folks call me because I'm a better preacher than those other fellas. And I just went on bragging about it all week. And the next week, the old fella, old farmer that was the treasurer of the church, old Brother Donaldson, he had us to his home for dinner after the morning service. And so we were walking out there, and I was kind of fishing around for a compliment. And I said, Brother Donaldson, I said, I was just wondering. I said, I'm the youngest of the fellas you had out here to preach. And I said, yet the church called me to be the pastor of this church. And I said, I was just wondering what it was in my sermon and what it was in the way I preached that influenced you people to call me. And he said, well, he said, Pastor, he said, to be perfectly honest with you, he said, after you and your wife stepped outside, he said, old Brother Geyer got up and he said, folks, he said, we need a piano player worse than we need a preacher. And he said, this last young fella's the only one that his wife plays the piano. And he said, I make a motion that we call him unanimously. You know what the Lord was trying to teach me? Just to be myself and let him speak through me. Amen. And not worry about trying to impress anybody. Just preach the word. Amen. And let the Holy Spirit have complete charge. Now tonight, I'm going to speak about the devil. Now maybe this is an unusual type subject to start off a meeting, but I think if we're going to have a meeting, we better be aware of our enemy. And our enemy is old Satan himself. In John chapter 8 and verse 44, Jesus plainly tells us some things about our enemy. John chapter 8 and verse 44. Ye are of your father the devil, and the lust of your father ye will do. He was a murderer from the beginning, and abode not in the truth, because there is no truth in him. When he speaketh a lie, he speaketh of his own, for he is a liar and the father of it. I want to speak tonight on the devil is a liar. The devil is a liar. Let's bow our heads for prayer.
2: Heavenly Father, now we're thankful for a safe journey as we travel this way tonight. And Lord, we realize that our lives are in your very hand. And oh God, it's thy goodness that has brought us this way tonight to be with this people and fellowship with these dear people during these days. And dear Lord, we want thy mighty power to be upon our lives as we stand to break the bread of life. We pray tonight that you'll rebuke Satan in the name of the Lord Jesus Christ. We plead the blood against him tonight. Yeah. And we pray, Lord, as we begin to tell the things about Satan and about our enemy, that you'll open our spiritual eyes of understanding. And we pray tonight, oh God, that thy people would be awakened to the fact that we have a desperate enemy that hates the people of God and everything that we're trying to do. Now, Lord, we pray that you'll bless this church. And, oh, God, give us souls and warm our hearts tonight and bring glory and honor to thy holy name. For we pray in Jesus' name, amen.
1: I have to confess tonight that during my ministry, I feel there have been times that I have belittled the power of Satan. And yet as I study the Word of God about this person created by God as Lucifer, the son of the morning, the anointed cherub that fell from heaven and was cast out with a third of the angels when they rebelled against God, that this person is a powerful foe and adversary of every believer in the world tonight. And not only every believer, but every individual that lives on this earth. The devil hates God's creation, and he hates man, for man was made in the image of God. Now, what does the Bible say about this person? He is a personal adversary. There are several things about Satan that correspond in the divine side to the work of the Holy Spirit. Now, I know that the devil is not co-equal with God. I know that he's not omnipresent. He cannot be everywhere at once. He's not omnipotent. Thank God he's not omnipotent. He's not all-powerful. He's not powerful than the Lord. The Bible says, greater is he that is in you than he that is in the world. And I'm thankful tonight that our God that we believe and that we love tonight is more powerful than Satan and all of his demons that he has under his control. But he has certain characteristics and certain things that correspond with the things that we have in regard to the Holy Spirit. He can be present with us. Not exactly like the Holy Spirit, for he indwells us. And the Holy Spirit is omnipresent. But the devil can be present here and present in another place in just a flash of time. He's not limited in space and limited in a material body and a corporal body as we are. He can give personal attention. Just as the Holy Spirit indwells us, and just as the Holy Spirit gives personal attention to the people of God, the Satan will give personal attention to people, and we find this in the Bible. He gave personal attention to Eve. He gave personal attention to Paul when Paul speaks of the devil hindering him. And so the devil can give personal attention. He possesses fantastic powers. That's why I say we underestimate his ability and his power. Even Michael the archangel dare not bring a railing accusation against Satan, but said, "The Lord rebuke thee," and he's the mighty archangel of heaven. The devil possesses fantastic powers. And when you think of the evil in the world tonight and the wickedness that goes on in the world tonight, let's not put it off on just some influence. It's a person behind the evil in the world, and that person is Satan himself, the devil. The devil who fell because of his sin and because of his pride. He's ready to exercise whatever dominion you will permit. If you let Satan have an inch, he'll take a mile. If you let him have a place in your life, he'll take that place and he'll dominate that place in your life. He is a manipulator. He manipulates us. He can cause you to forget about Jesus hours upon end. He can plant evil thoughts in our minds. And many Christians, probably Christians in this building tonight, you can look back over a year's time and see that you're really the same person. You haven't grown in the Lord. Your personality is no sweeter. You're not any more dedicated to the Lord than you were a year ago. Your talents are stabilized. Your pocketbook is just as tight. Your occupation with the world is just the same. Now, what causes this? I believe that when a believer doesn't progress in the spiritual life, many times it's Satan that's been working in that life to keep him from growing in the Lord. Satan is our enemy. He is a personal adversary, and he makes a personal attack. Notice what the scriptures say about Satan when he deals with people. In Matthew chapter 13, Jesus told about the parable of the sower, and he said that he mentioned Satan in this parable. He said, "When anyone heareth the word of the kingdom and understandeth it not, then cometh the wicked one and catcheth away that which was sown in his heart." The devil makes a personal attack against the sinner that hears the word of God to try and catch away the word that he might not be saved, that he might keep him from being saved. In 2 Corinthians chapter 4, he said, "But if our gospel be hid, it is hid to them that are lost, in whom the God of this world hath blinded the minds of them which believe not." Satan has meticulously tied the blindfold around the sinner to keep him from seeing the glorious light of the gospel of Jesus Christ. Satan is a personal adversary, and he makes a personal attack. When you think of the powers of Satan tonight, think of what man has done. Man, because of his technological ability, is able to put a satellite in the sky around the earth to project pictures, even color pictures, into the homes of people around the world, color pictures of something that's happening thousands of miles away. Now that's fantastic power. Electronic knowledge and technological knowledge. Now think what Satan can do. Think what Satan can do when it comes to planting a suggestion and a thought in the minds of people around the world. He has fantastic ability. And he'll utilize every bit of this power when the Antichrist comes on the scene after the rapture of the people of God. Now, in James chapter 4, it tells us there's a way to deal with Satan. And you better learn how to deal with Satan if you're going to grow in the Lord. If you're going to be worth anything in the cause of Christ, you better learn how to deal with the devil. And one thing that you better learn is that you must resist him. The Bible says in James 4 and 7, submit yourselves unto God and resist the devil, and he'll flee from you. Now there's something I need to do, and that's divine word, and that is I need to submit myself to the Lord. Don't hold back anything. Give yourself to the Lord, and then resist the devil. Resist him. Be as hard against him as you would be a snake or a serpent or anything that would come in to harm your home or harm your life. The devil is your enemy, and you must face that. Amen. Now I want you to think with me about the devil being a liar. The devil's a liar tonight. He was a liar in the Garden of Eden when he told Eve that she wouldn't die if she took of the fruit and that they would be like gods. He was a liar then, and he's a liar today. He still hasn't quit putting out and projecting his falsehoods into people's minds and hearts. Look at our young people today, caught up with the rock culture and caught up with all kinds of the drug movement. The devil's lied to our young people. The devil's tried to turn them away from Christianity and the things which are true and right. The devil is a liar. But I want to give you several areas, particularly, where the devil is a liar. Number one, the devil is a liar when he says that you can't serve God. And the devil tells this to many people. He has an insidious way of suggesting that you can't serve the Lord, that you can't really serve God. Now, I want to say this, dear friend. You can't serve God like you ought to if you don't have the assurance of your own salvation. You'll never be a good worker for the Lord until you've got things settled for sure and certain in your own soul. You need to know that you're saved. Know that it's settled. Know that your life is in the hand of the Son of God and that you have the anchor of your soul hooked on to heaven and you belong to Jesus. You need to know that tonight and know it for sure. But then the devil will come with some kind of excuse of why you can't serve the Lord. Some people... The devil's not going to come and say, now listen, I'm the devil and here's what I want to suggest to you. He doesn't work like that. In fact, most of us, when he works in our lives and manipulates us, many times we don't realize it's Satan behind the scenes. Working through our old self life, working through the old carnal life. It's Satan behind there. The devil's not going to come tap you on the shoulder and say, now listen, mister, I don't want you to go to church Sunday night. You shouldn't go to church tonight. You ought to watch television. You don't need to go to church. He doesn't come tap you on the shoulder and say, listen, this is the devil, and I don't want you to go Wednesday night because you're too tired. You shouldn't go to the midweek service. He doesn't work like that. The devil's too smart for anything like that. He works behind the scenes. He didn't reveal his true character to Eve. It was a beautiful flying serpent. In fact, Eve wasn't offended when this creature began to talk to her. She conversed with it. Satan's not going to reveal himself and his true character to you and I. He's going to camouflage. He's going to try to by subterfuge and by trickery and deceit, he's going to try to trip us up and ensnare us. He's always worked that way. You read through the Bible and the men of the Bible who were tripped up. It was the devil working there, ensnaring them and tripping them up in their own individual lives. But the devil doesn't want you to serve God, friend. He can't get you. If you've been saved, he can't get your soul. He can't touch it because it's in the hand of Jesus. You've been sealed by the Holy Ghost and you're kept by the power of God. And the devil can't get you. He can't get your soul. But he can sure get your life. He can keep you from counting for Christ. He can keep you from serving the Lord Jesus Christ. That's why the Bible says, seek ye first the kingdom of God and his righteousness, and all these things will be added unto you. Don't worry about all these things of life. Put primary things, put first things first, serving Jesus Christ. But I'm afraid many people in our churches today, they have the attitude of, let somebody else do it. I can't do it. Let somebody else do it. Let somebody else teach. Let somebody else work in the Sunday school. Let somebody else visit and witness. Let somebody else do it. Paul's attitude was this. Philippians 4:13, I can do all things through Christ which strengtheneth me. The devil's a liar, friend, when he says you can't serve God. I don't know what excuse he may have given you. I don't know what your background may be or your weaknesses or your abilities or disability, but the devil's a liar when he says you can't serve God. Brother Bob Keyes, my associate for 5 years, and now he's been seriously ill for several years, and a dear friend of your pastor's over the years. Brother Bob, years ago, had a young lady come to his church where he was pastoring, and she was saved in the invitation. Her name was Johnson, Mrs. Johnson, and Brother Bob inquired about the family, and her husband had been injured in the war. He'd been hurt in the war, and he was unable to walk, and he was in a wheelchair. And Brother Bob visited him and talked to him about the Lord. And Mr. Johnson gave his heart to Christ and he was saved. And they brought him to church that next Sunday, came down the aisle with that wheelchair, gave his heart to Christ, and he was baptized. And Brother Bob thought, well, that's just wonderful. And the man kept coming to all the services. And Brother Bob preached on soul winning one night about how we ought to win souls, how we ought to visit. Brother Johnson got under conviction about it. He thought, I ought to be visiting. I ought to be working for the Lord like that. And somebody said, well, man, he's in a wheelchair. The next Thursday night, though, they brought him up there in a station wagon, got his wheelchair out of the back end, put him in the wheelchair, rolled him in there to the visitation service. They got paired up, teamed up with their teams, got their cards, had prayer, rolled him out there. They put this wheelchair back into the station wagon, took him to the first visit. They got out, the fellow got out, put the wheelchair there. They took him up to the door, helped him up the steps. And he reached over there, sat in that wheelchair, and rang his first doorbell for Jesus Christ. For 6 years, till he got so sick he couldn't come, and later died and is in glory now. 6 years, while he was well, he came to every Thursday night visitation in that wheelchair. Brother Bob said the other day, he was telling me, he said, I can just see him now going up that sidewalk with that wheelchair, going up there. My friend, I don't know what the devil's telling you tonight about your service for Christ, but I know this one thing, whatever it is, the devil's a liar. He doesn't tell the truth. He doesn't tell anything that'll help you, nothing that'll encourage you in the work of God. The devil's a liar when he says you can't serve God. You can serve God. If the blind and the lame can serve God, you can. If the blind and the lame can visit, you can visit. If the blind and the lame can win souls, you can win souls. The devil's a liar when he says you can't do it. You say, I've got too much, I'm too busy with my job. Then, my friend, you're just too busy then, if you're too busy to serve God. Serving God ought to be above everything. Right. I remember several years ago they told me about a missionary. We were adding missions. This church has been an inspiration. You don't know in the state of Texas how you've inspired churches like mine and Jupiter Road Baptist Church and others about missions and challenges about missions. But we wanted to add some missionaries. And so somebody told me, said there's a fellow named Randy Pike over in Australia. Said he's a missionary. He's a good one. So we added him to our missionary family. And I got these letters, and I read where Randy Pike, how he preached in these places and how he traveled, and even traveled with the Aborigines, which are a kind of a primitive people over there in Australia, and they do a lot of traveling. And I read these letters, and I read about this fella, how he traveled and how he stayed in a place called Allistown. Allistown was so dry. And so it had been so long since the rain, and the flies were so bad that when you went to bed at night, you had to put something over your eyelids, or the flies would get up under your eyelids trying to get moisture out of your eyes. It was so dry, such a terrible time. I read about this fellow, how he built buildings, built the Bible Institute, and I could just see a big 6'4", 240-pound strapping big man that's over there doing the work for God in Australia and a great missionary. I went to the airport to pick him up when he came home on a furlough. I couldn't wait to meet him. I could just see this fella. I saw one fella come down the ramp, and I thought that must be him. Big, strong fella, 6'4". I mean, he came down there, then he lighted up a camel. I knew that better not be him if he's one of our missionaries. And so he went on by, and others came by, and finally, the last one off the plane, little scrawny fella got down. Came off that plane with braces on his legs and crutches, walking like this. He walked right past me. I was standing there. He stopped. He turned around and he said, are you Brother Coleman? I said, yes, sir. I still didn't know who he was. I said, yes, sir. He said, are you looking for Randy Pike? I said, yes, sir. I sure am, waiting for him to get off the plane. He said, I'm Randy Pike. I said, you can't be Randy Pike. You're crippled. No, my friend, long time ago, the devil told Randy Pike he couldn't serve God, but Randy Pike said, devil, you're a liar! That was a liar. That was a liar. Now there are churches in Australia and precious souls that have been saved because Randy Pike said, I can do all things through Christ which strengtheneth me. That's the attitude we need in the church of God today. The best soul winner in our church is a little teenage girl. It's one arm. She's about 15, 16 years old. There's hardly a Sunday goes by, Dr. Seidler, she doesn't bring somebody down. She says, Pastor, this girlfriend of mine wants to be saved. This person wants to be saved. Little one arm, handicapped. Praise God. She said, the devil's a liar! The devil's a liar! The devil says you can't serve God, my friend. You put it down. The devil's lied to you. The devil's lied to you. I want to tell you something else. The devil's a liar when he says God doesn't answer prayer. And sometimes he'll do that. Sometimes we go to God in prayer about specific things, and the devil will seem to say to us that the heavens are brass and God's off somewhere and God's ears are stopped up and God won't hear us. But my friend, I want you to know the devil's a liar when he says God doesn't answer prayer. If there's anything I know tonight, if I know it as much as I know the flesh is on the back of my hand, I know that God hears and God answers prayer. I know he hears us. Amen. When it comes to our own material needs and physical necessities, God hears and God Amen. Answers prayer. Last September, a year ago, I stepped into the hospital room at Baylor Hospital in the intensive care ward, and my dad and I have been always very close. He's a deacon in the Baptist church over there, and such a wonderful Christian, and he was stricken with a heart attack, and the little Jewish doctor came out, and he said, Gary, your dad's not going to be able to make it, and said, you ought to stay here with your mother. Said, I'm sorry, there's just no hope. There's been too much damage. Said, he may live through the night or into the next day, but said, I'm sorry, I give you no hope. There were several of us that decided to fast and pray, and we called on God. That little Jewish doctor came out 3 days later, and he said, something's happened. Amen. He said, I can't explain it. And I said, Doctor, the God I worship answers prayer. I said, God heard us. We called and said, God, if it's your will, spare him, oh God, spare him. And God heard and God answered prayer. Now, the nurses like to run us out for making so much racket there in the little room for the family. We'd get to praying and talking to the Lord and crying, and they had to come down and said, y'all quieten down. But when you get in a prayer meeting, you just forget about everything. You get to praying and talking to the Lord. The devil's a liar when he says God doesn't answer prayer. Ephesians 3:20 said God's able to do exceedingly abundantly more than we ask or think. My dad's on the job. He was in church this morning. He's in church tonight. He'll be doing his place and being in his place for the Lord because God answers prayer. God does more than we can even think about. The devil's a liar when he says, listen, you just don't know how big a God we've got, friend. The devil's lied to you. That's what's wrong. You say, I never get my prayers answered. Well, you just believe the devil's a lie. You believe the devil's lie. That's all. The devil's lied to you. Listen, get it in your heart that God answers prayer tonight. Doesn't matter what the devil tells you or anybody else. God answers prayer.
0: Yes, he does.
1: I was at the church one day and a call came in. I had to be at Decatur, Texas in a revival. I was preaching a revival there at the Fundamental Baptist Church, and a call came in. They said, Brother Coleman, would you go by St. Paul Hospital? That's the Catholic hospital there in Dallas. And said, would you go by and see this lady? Said she's dying, and I'm not sure whether she's saved or not. And I said, I'd be glad to. And after I put the phone down, I realized it's late. I'm going to have just enough time just to run by there and get to Decatur. It's a 5 o'clock traffic, and traffic in Dallas is terrible, believe me, on those. And this was before they'd built some of the other freeways they have now. And I thought to myself, I just have time to make it. And so I got in my car and started out. And on the way, I realized something else. I didn't have a penny in my pocket. Now, I'm notorious. Brother Jim knows, he worked with me for over 3 years. He knows I'm notorious about not carrying money. I'm always having to say, loan me a dollar, and then I have to pay him back later. But I didn't have a penny. And at St. Paul Hospital, they've got about 8 or 10 free parking spaces there in front, and then all the other you got to pay. Now they've got some kind of clergy key or something that you can use. But back then, you paid if you didn't park in those free spots. And I'd never gotten one before in my life. It always filled up. And so I was driving along there, and I was worrying about it. I said, oh, what am I going to do? I don't have a penny. I don't even know these people I'm going to visit. I can't ask them for a quarter. I said, Lord, I'm on your business. I stopped at a red light, and I just bowed my head. I said, Lord, I'm on your business. I belong to you, Lord. I know this is a little thing, but I either need a parking place or 25 cents, one or the other, Lord. Would you help me out?
0: Yes.
1: Now, folks, I never prayed about anything like that before in my life. I didn't think God was cared about little things like that. But when I pulled in over at St. Paul Hospital, the parking place closest to the front door, the lady pulled out, and I pulled in, and then I got happy. And I know somebody thought I'd lost a loved one because I was crying and acting so funny out there. They probably said, poor thing, he probably lost one of his loved ones in there. But I got to praising the Lord that God cares about everything that happens to me. I can pray about anything, and God cares about it. I don't care how little it is in man's eyes. God cares about the little things. The devil's a liar when he says God doesn't answer prayer. Now, you can call it coincidence if you want to, but as far as I'm concerned, God did it. God had a hand in it. God did it. In Luke 11:13, it said, if you know how to give good gifts unto your children, how much more? I like that, how much more, don't you? Praise God. How much more shall your Father which is in heaven give the Holy Ghost to them that ask him? How much more? How much more? Listen, I love my children. I'd die for them tonight. I think that's something any man ought to be willing to do. He ought to be willing to die for his family. He ought to love his family like that. And I'd die for my family. And I love my family. And I love my children. And everything that happens to them, I'm concerned about it. Now, if I'm concerned like that, just think about the way God's concerned about you and I. I mean, God's concerned about everything. He's concerned about you on your way to work tomorrow. He's concerned about everything that happens to you. God loves you. The devil's a liar when he says God doesn't answer prayer. And then the devil's a liar when he says there's a soul too hard to be saved. The devil's a liar. I've had people tell me, well, old so-and-so's just too hard. They're just too hard. But you know, my friend, God can save the hard ones too. In Hebrews chapter 4 and verse 12, the Bible tells us that God's word is quick and powerful and sharper than any two-edged sword. God's word is powerful. It can break down an old stubborn heart. It can break down an old stubborn will. God's word can. In 1 Corinthians, when Paul was writing the Corinthians there, he said, know ye not that the unrighteous shall not inherit the kingdom of God? Be not deceived. Neither fornicators, nor idolaters, nor adulterers, nor effeminate, nor abusers of themselves with mankind, nor thieves, nor covetous, nor drunkards, nor revilers, nor extortioners shall inherit the kingdom of God. What a list. Terrible people. Adulterers and whoremongers and thieves and idolaters and abusers. Think of this terrible list. And then notice what he says next. And such were some of you. He says, you Corinthians used to be just like that, a bunch of you. I mean, you just were mean and you were thieves and covetous and fornicators and liars, and such were some of you. But now you're washed and sanctified and justified in the name of the Lord Jesus and by the Spirit of our God. My friend, don't tell me God can't save the hard ones. He can. The devil's a liar when he says there's a soul too hard to be saved. You're here tonight, my friend, you think you've gone too far, then you've gone just to the right place. You need to come, and you need to come to Jesus tonight. You need to be saved tonight. You say, will God accept me? Yes, sir, he will. Whosoever will, let him come, taking the water of life freely, the Bible says. The devil's a liar when he says a soul is too hard to be saved. This gives me a chance to witness many times on the plane. This beautiful Bible cover I have, it came from Germany several months ago. There was a couple from Germany that moved outside of Garland, outside of Wiley, Texas, out in the country. We have some folks come from out in the country to our church. And this couple moved out there on a little farm. And so one of our men's a bricklayer, and he went out there to do some work. And he got to talking to them and invited them to church. They were Lutherans. And they came to church and visited in our church. And the next week he went back to witness to them. We nicknamed him Bear. He's built like a bear. And just a bold soul winner for Jesus. Never went. Well, he said he was in the fourth grade for 4 years, and they finally promoted him to eighth grade where he could play football in junior high. But he just, this fella, he just uneducated, but he loves Jesus. Oh, I just get happy being around him. He's always winning somebody. But he went out there and he began to talk to this couple about the Lord. The man named, he said, Harry, he said, I want to talk to you about the Lord. They're sitting at the kitchen table. And he pulled out his little New Testament. And Harry jumped up and said, wait a minute. He said, you're not reading out of any King James Bible in my house. Well, old Brother Bear, he didn't even know that was a King James Bible. He said, that ain't a King James Bible. He said, that's the Word of God. He said, that's a King James Bible. Well, Brother Bear said, it is not. And he turned over there, and sure enough, it said, authorized King James Version. Brother Bear said, good. Now, I didn't know that. I didn't know that the King James. And the fellow said, you're not going to read out of that Bible in my house. That's a King James. Said, I'm German. I don't like the English. You're not going to read out of that thing. Well, Brother Bear, he didn't know what to do. He just put it back in his pocket, and he said, sir, he said, have you got a Bible? He said, yes, I do. He brought out a Bible with this Bible cover on it. He brought it out there. His Brother Bear said, good. He opened it up, and it's in German. He looked down at it and scratched his head a little bit, and he said, listen, can you read this Bible? Harry said, yes, sir, I sure can. He said, read Romans 3:23. He took him through the Roman road, right down to Romans 10:13. For whosoever shall call upon the name of the Lord shall be saved. Took him right down through it. And Brother Barry said, now listen, you need to be saved. You need to be saved tonight. He said, do you want to be saved? The fellow said, I sure do. And they bowed their heads and they trusted Jesus and they got saved. The next Sunday morning, they sat on the second row. They told him one thing. Said, one thing we don't like about these American churches. Said, they're always preaching on money. And Brother Barry said, well, our preacher, he never preached on money. That morning, I preached on what Jesus has to say about tithing. I noticed when I looked down there, Brother Barry was going about like this. I baptized that couple. And when they, after they'd been baptized, this had been in their family for years and years. And they brought it to me. And they said, Pastor, we're happier than we've ever been in our lives. Said, Jesus is inside. Said, we want you to have this Bible cover. And so when I get on the plane to take out my Bible, somebody's always saying, that's a pretty Bible cover. I said, yeah, let me tell you about it. Let me tell you where I got it. And I get to tell them about Jesus and tell them about being saved. Now listen, you'd think Germans, been Lutherans all their life, that's all they'd ever known, and wouldn't even accept, they said then, the King James Version of the Bible. And yet, my friend, God saved them, didn't he? God saved them because somebody cared enough to go out there and tell them about Jesus. That's why. Friend, the devil's a liar when he says there's a soul too hard to be saved. My father-in-law, when I married into the family, was a Catholic. He was baptized a Catholic when he was a little baby, been a Catholic all of his life. His mother lived and died a Catholic. My wife's grandmother lived and died a Catholic. And so a lot of people told me, said, well, there's no, you'll never win him to the Lord. We just kept praying and kept praying. And on Father's Day 8 years ago, Brother Jim remembers the Sunday he was singing. On Father's Day 8 years ago, I gave the invitation. Here it came. And I tried to shout, but nothing had come out. I just got so happy, nothing had come out. I just choked up completely and led him to Jesus right there. Listen, my friend, God can save the Catholics. He can save the wicked. He can save the down and out. God can save any soul. You put it down. There's not a soul too hard that God can't save. Years ago, they told me the story of Vernon Covert. He was an old preacher in Texas for many years, but when he was a little boy, his mother died when he was 8 years old. When they came home from the funeral, the daddy went in and got the mother's Bible. His daddy was an atheist. And the daddy went in and got the mother's Bible, and he took those four children and took them out in the backyard, and he burnt that Bible, the mother's Bible. And he said, I hate God and everything about God. Vernon Covert was raised to be an atheist. He didn't believe in God. Now, in strange circumstances, he married a good Christian girl, which we teach and preach that believers ought to marry believers. But this did happen, and he married this good Christian girl. And she told him on the first night, she said, Vernon, before I go to bed every night, I read the Bible and pray. And said, would you mind if I continued that practice? He said, go ahead, won't bother me. And he sat over there and had the newspaper up, but he heard her reading and then praying to God. And it did touch his heart, but he didn't do anything. And 8 years passed away, and they had one little girl named Mitzi, and she was about 4 or 5 years old. And one day, Mrs. Covert, she thought to herself, said, we're going to go through life. And me and Mitzi are going to go to Sunday school and church, and I'm going to serve God. And old Vernon, he's never going to go unless something happens. And she made up her mind. She said, I'm going to fast and pray till he gets saved. And so she began to fast and pray, and she explained to him. She said, now, Vernon, I'm not going to be eating for a while, but I'm going to fix your meals, and I don't want you to be offended or anything. Would that be all right? He said, yeah, it won't bother me. She didn't tell him what she was praying about. And so she'd get up one that evening when he came in from work. She had some good old fried chicken and cream potatoes and good old homemade fryer and gravy, and she had it all fixed up and homemade biscuits, and she just fixed his meal. And then she went in the other room, and she began to pray. Didn't bother him that night, but the next morning when he got up and she was singing Amazing Grace while she was frying some eggs and fixing a little sausage and some biscuits, and she was just singing in there, and when she put the food on the table and went in the next room, he got curious. And so he slipped out, he went to the door, and he listened, and he heard that dear lady praying in there for her husband. She said, oh God, she said, whatever it takes. She said, Lord, I want my husband to be saved. If it takes me, Lord, if you had to just take me on to glory, I want you to save him, Lord. Above everything, I want you to save him. And she prayed. She prayed. And he slipped back, of course, to the table. The next day was Sunday. Of course, she had his meal that evening, just like always. And the next Sunday morning, she got up and she fixed him a good breakfast and all the trimmings, and just a wonderful breakfast while she is singing, when the roll is called of yonder, I'll be there. And then she slipped back. And she prayed, and he knew what she was praying about. She came back in, and she said, "Now, honey," she said, "I'm going on to Sunday school and church. Mitzi and I are." And she said, "You just stay here and take care of everything," and said, "Don't worry about anything. When I get back, I'll fix your dinner. You'll have a fine dinner." And so she left and went on to Sunday school and church. Well, he got restless, and he walked around the house, and just nothing seemed right. He thought he'd go out and look at his bird dog, and got out in the backyard and even kicked his bird dog. Now, when a fella kicks his bird dog, he's upset. And so this fella was really upset. And he just stormed around that backyard and finally came in. And God was dealing with his heart. He sat down in the living room, put his head in his hands. And he looked there on the coffee table. She had a Bible open with a circle around John 3:16. He read that, "For God so loved the world that he gave his only begotten Son, that whosoever believeth in him should not perish but have everlasting life." Old Vernon Culver dropped down on his knees and said, "Oh God, I don't know how to pray. I never prayed in my life, but God, if you can save an awake, you save me right now." God saved him. He jumped up and jumped over the coffee table, took out running down the road. She was coming home from church. She saw him, and he waved her down, and he said, "Guess what?" She said, I know. She said, "You must have got saved." And he said, I got saved. And so that night, got his clothes together to go to be baptized. Came in, sat down in the back of the church. The song leader came over and said, "Psst, preacher," said, "that old atheist is here tonight." Preacher said, "I'm going to change sermons." Said, "Don't get many shots at that old atheist." Said, "I'm going to change sermons tonight." And so he preached. Gave invitation. Vernon Covered came right down the aisle and he said, "Preacher," said, "what did I say, Mr. Covered, for you to come?" Said, "I know you've been an atheist." He said, "You didn't say anything. It caused me to come." Said, "That little lady back there prayed for me." Said, "That's why I got saved. My sweet wife." And he was baptized, became a preacher, a great preacher there in Texas. Now listen, friends. The devil's a liar when he tells you there's a soul too hard to be saved. Maybe there's someone in your family, and the devil's been telling you, just give up on them. They don't care. Listen, that's the devil telling you that, friend. That's the devil. God's long-suffering, not willing that any should perish, but that all should come to repentance. The devil's a liar when he says there's a soul too hard to be saved. We just need some folks that'll have a burden and get concerned and do something about it, and God will do the rest. Let's don't listen to the devil this week. The devil's going to tell you some nights this week, don't come to the meeting. Maybe the devil's already told some of you, you're going to come Sunday night and Wednesday night and Friday night. No, listen. Don't listen to the devil. Won't you make up your mind you're going to come every night? You're going to try to bring some lost friends and lost loved ones, and you're going to get out of this meeting. We're going to get out of this meeting just what we put into it. If we'll put our heart and soul and body and strength into it, God's going to bless us during this week. And I want the blessing of God, don't you? The devil's a liar. He's a liar. Let's face that. Let's realize that. And let's go forward for the Lord. Let's bow our heads tonight. I want God to speak to your heart. I want you tonight to do what God tells you in your soul tonight. The devil's a liar when he says God doesn't answer prayer. He's a liar when he says you can't serve God. He's a liar when he says there's a soul too hard to be saved. I wonder if there's someone here tonight with heads bowed and eyes closed, and you'd say, "Preacher, I'm concerned about my soul. I'm not saved. And I know if I died right now, I'd go to hell, but I'm concerned. Pray for me." Would you slip your hand up right now? Just slip it up high. Just say, "Pray for me." Yes, God bless you, son. God bless you here. Yes, God bless you, young lady. Someone in the balcony? Yes, God bless you. One in the balcony. One young man here. God bless you. If you're old enough to understand, son, and you realize you need to be saved, I hope you'll come tonight. Or there are others. There's some dad and mother here tonight. Maybe you think you've gone too far, but you haven't, friend. God loves you. God loves you. That's why God permitted you to be in this service tonight. God wants to save you. God wants you to have peace in your heart, and he wants you to go to heaven when you die. The devil's a liar when he tells you God doesn't care about you. He does. But God won't force himself upon you. Oh, sir. God won't force himself upon you. You need to respond in your heart tonight. You need to say yes. But as many as received him, to them gave he power to become the sons of God.
3: I wonder, there are others tonight say, pray for me, I'm not saved. Pray for me, pray for me, pray for me, I'm not saved. Is there another tonight besides these? I wonder how many Christians here tonight and say, preacher, the devil's been lying to me. I haven't been serving God. And if God be my helper, I'm going to start out tonight. I'm going to serve the Lord. You haven't been serving, and you've been sitting on the sidelines. You've been in the grandstands. You need to start serving the Lord. And you'd say, pray for me, preacher. I need to start serving the Lord. I've been sitting back. I need to start serving God. Pray for me. Would you slip your hand up right now? Yes, God bless you. And you, God bless these young people. Yes, God bless these boys and girls here. God bless you.

0: We can gather together in this service, Lord, and we can sing, preach, give invitation. But Lord, we wait upon you to move upon hearts. Lord, one can sow and one can water, but you must give the increase, Lord. We realize that. Now, Lord, speak to these hearts. If some of these boys and girls and young people, they're old enough to realize they're a sinner and they need to be saved, and they realize Jesus died on the cross for them, help them to come, make their decision. Lord, it's some of these mothers and daddies tonight that are here that maybe didn't raise their hand, but they need to come and trust the Savior tonight. God, help them to do it. Speak to hearts. Give victory now, we pray. May Christians tonight rededicate their lives and begin to serve you with all their heart, soul, mind, and strength. May they do it. We pray in Jesus' name. Amen.
1: Thank you, Gary. May we stand together, everybody. Stand together, will you? Now we're going to give the invitation in a moment. I want every head bowed, every eye closed. As we pray, you can pray, and the choir can sing. You've heard the message and the truth. God tells us in that text that the devil is a liar. Souls are lost because he's lied to souls. If you're in this building tonight and you feel God is dealing with you and convicting you, and you ought to come forward, I want you to leave the seat and meet Brother Gary or me here at the front. We'll be glad to pray with you and counsel with you, help you in a way that we possibly can. If you're in this church and you'd like to become a member of Tabernacle by transfer of letter, or as a candidate for baptism, you may come also. But especially you that need to get saved, or you that would like to dedicate your life, maybe you'd like to place your life on the altar, this is the last Sunday, 71. Next Sunday, a new page, a new road, 72. And you'd like to rededicate your life to God, you come. As we sing. Now you pray in the congregation, choir may we sing. Who'll be first to step out right now? Come right now. If God is dealing, we invite you to come right now. Boy, a girl, a man, a woman. We're praying for you. We invite you. Will you come?

God is speaking. Will you come now? Come on now. Sing another stanza, Brother Akin. Come right now, will you? Obey the Lord tonight. Whatever the need might be, if you feel you ought to be at this altar, don't let the devil cheat you out of this blessing.

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The title of the message, The Devil is a Liar, and the text that Dr. Coleman chose for the message, the Gospel of John chapter 8 and verse 44. This message was originally preached December 26, 1971, as part of a worship service at Tabernacle Baptist Church, Greenville, South Carolina.

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1: With SRN News, I'm Jason Walker. More problems with Iranian diplomats and Trump administration patients may be wearing very thin. U.S. and Iran dispute whether Tehran had agreed to allow U.N. inspections at its sites. That disagreement over the inspections came as Iran's president met with Pakistani mediators. In the meantime, the Senate approving a war powers resolution that would block U.S. military action anymore against Iran.
2: The vote came as lawmakers keep a wary watch on President Trump's efforts to resolve the conflict. It was the 10th time the Senate has tried to advance a war powers resolution. This one may have finally succeeded because a growing number of Republicans, both in the House and Senate, have expressed their concerns over the war and the deal the president made to bring it to a close. It also comes as the Pentagon is seeking $80 billion from Congress, largely to rebuild munitions and stockpiles already used up in the war. Bob Agner reporting.
1: There are lengthy sentences for those convicted for violence during an immigration center protest.
3: Former Marine Benjamin Song was convicted of attempted murder last March after prosecutors say he opened fire and wounded a police officer during a protest at the Prairie Land Detention Center in Texas last year. Song has now been sentenced to 100 years in federal prison. Seven other protesters received prison terms ranging from 30 to 70 years. U.S. District Judge Reed O'Connor says what happened last July was not a protest, but an assault on democracy, and that the need to deter this type of conduct is high. Critics warn the implications from the case could affect free speech. I'm Lisa Dwyer.
1: Justice Department announcing criminal charges against more than 400 people in a healthcare fraud crackdown. SRN News. Trump administration defending religious freedom in New York.
4: The Department of Justice says it will intervene on behalf of a Catholic organization that is fighting a state law requiring medical facilities to allow men to be housed in areas designated for women and to use their restrooms. The Dominican Sisters of Hawthorne operate a residential hospice care program. The DOJ argues that the New York transgender law violates the Constitution, specifically its protections of religious freedom and expression. Michael Harrington reporting.
1: A Missouri judge striking down a series of restrictions on abortion, finding they violate a constitutional amendment that voters approved in 2024. Many of the provisions already on hold because of an earlier preliminary court ruling. But one significant change resulting from the latest decision is that Planned Parenthood affiliates would be able to dispense abortion pills in Missouri. This is SRN News. Rough day on Wall Street. Artificial intelligence companies dragging down the markets. Many investors are beginning to have a lot of second thoughts. We have more now on Wall Street activities from correspondent Damian Troisi.
5: Stocks fell on Wall Street Tuesday. The S&P 500 fell 1.4%, weighed down by a sell-off in big technology stocks. The Dow fell 97 points, or 0.1%. The Nasdaq Composite fell 2.2%. The selling was concentrated in companies with a big focus on artificial intelligence technology. They've been making big gains in recent months, helping the broader market on its record-setting run this year. The recent downturn follows rising worries about potential interest rate hikes this year. The Federal Reserve has signaled that it might raise its benchmark interest rate to fight inflation, but higher rates could weigh on economic growth. Damian Troisi, New York.
1: More details at srnnews.com.

Well, amen. It stood on a rock foundation. That rock foundation, that church that stands on the doctrine of Christ, Christ Jesus, the rock, will thrive because he is the head of the church. And if they are, or if the church is truly serving the one in the Bible, Jesus Christ, he'll lead that church on to victory. There's many that are still going over the years. I think of this one here, Tabernacle Baptist Church, stands on the rock foundation. Before the foundation of the world, Christ Jesus died already. Before the foundation of the world, he already paid our sin debt. He is that foundation, the death, burial, and resurrection of Jesus Christ, whom the apostles preached and whom we preach. And I'm so grateful that we have such a rock foundation. It can't be moved. Nothing can move it. Amen. We're hid in the rock. Amen. Well, it's 12 minutes after 4 in the morning. That was David Johnson, Rock Foundation. And David McVeigh, he took the cross. Looks like it's Wednesday, June 24th, year of our Lord, 2026. And it is 65 degrees outside this morning here in Greenville, South Carolina. You're listening to your Midnight Watch. Glad to be with you this morning. My name is Brother Ward David Gillett. I just want to share this verse with you. 1 John chapter 1, verse 6 says, if we say that we have fellowship with him and walk in darkness, we lie and do not the truth. But if we walk in the light as he is in the light, we have fellowship one with another, and the blood of Jesus Christ, his Son, cleanses us from all unrighteousness. So, what's darkness? Well, it's of ignorance respecting divine things and human duties, and accompanying ungodliness and immorality together with their consequence, misery and hell. Those that walk in darkness have not God. You see, they have not Christ. But we, if we walk in the light as he is the light, we have fellowship one with another. And the blood of Jesus Christ, his Son, cleanses us, that's continual, from all sins. Amen. Well, if they're still walking in sin, and living a lifestyle of that, they're in darkness. Wednesday, June 24th, I guess I already said that. Our Share-a-thon Day sponsor for today is a listener who sponsors in honor of all the ministries of Tabernacle Baptist Church, the Helen Seitler Senior Apartments, Tabernacle Baptist Children's Home, Tabernacle Baptist Christian's Day School, Tabernacle Baptist College, Tabernacle Baptist Missions International, and WTBI Radio. 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He sponsors in honor of his wife, Michelle Morgan. Today is her birthday. Randy thanks the Lord for giving him a good, godly wife. We want to thank this listener and Randy Morgan Jr. for being our day sponsor and internet sponsor because they do help cover the listener's portion of our operating expenses for the WTBI Radio Ministries. And we thank all of you for your help with Share-a-thon 2026. I see a cat out in the parking lot just lurking around on our monitors. Better watch him. You never know what he's up to. I'm just kidding with you, but there is a cat out there. Well, coming up here at 4:45, encouraging words from Tabernacle, Pastor Doug Benton right now, David Crowder, the judge's son, Don Edwards, I Need You All the Time, Scott Caudill, Priceless Gift from God, Regents Quartet, I'd Rather Have Jesus, and Redeemed Is That Footsteps That I Hear. Here we go.

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1: With SRN News, I'm Jason Walker. The Justice Department announcing criminal charges against more than 450 people, all part of the health care fraud crackdown involving billions in false claims submitted to insurers. Now, among those charged, a nurse practitioner accused in Texas of billing Medicare for medically unnecessary wound care procedures. She used the proceeds for luxury cars. Acting Attorney General Todd Blanche.
2: These individuals participated in health care fraud schemes involving over $6.5 billion in false claims submitted to Medicare, Medicaid, and other health care programs.
1: Medicare and Medicaid Services Administrator Dr. Mehmet Oz says one case of fraud resulted in death.
3: The EKG was taken. His parents were told he was fine. The doctor, we believe, from the moment he got the image to said it was fine was 11 seconds. The parents who had been marketed to, claiming that their kid might be at risk, were therefore told the kid was fine, when in fact nothing had been done. The October EKG was read as normal. The kid was dead a month later.
1: Well, the Senate approving a war powers resolution to block U.S. military action against Iran. It comes as the Pentagon is seeking $80 billion from Congress for the Iran war as it backfills munitions and stockpiles. Supreme Court has barred a former Louisiana inmate from suing prison officials who cut his dreadlocks in violation of his Rastafari religious beliefs. Justices ruled against Damon Lander, holding federal law designed to protect inmates' religious rights does not permit lawsuits for money damages. This is SRN News.

0: 269-2760 is the number to reach the Tabernacle Christian Bookstore. 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

We welcome you to Encouraging Words from Tabernacle Baptist Church. We'll have a song and then the message by our pastor, Dr. Doug Benton.

Well, glory to God. Love that. I love the Tabernacle Choir. I can't say much as I want to about them. I appreciate them, their faithfulness, and continuing to grow in the Spirit. I just love it. They do a phenomenal job. They'll be singing not this week, but next week at Greer Camp Meeting next Wednesday night. Tabernacle Choir, we're excited about that. And that begins on this Wednesday night. Joe Atha and myself will be preaching, kicking it off on Wednesday night. And you come be with us. Pastor Steve Griffith's choir will be coming over to sing, Mountain View Baptist, from Cowpens. They'll be singing Wednesday night. So it's going to be a big night to kick this camp meeting off. Excited about it. You join us Wednesday, Thursday, and Friday of this week. Then also next week, every night, we'll be there. The next two Wednesday nights, Tabernacle Baptist Church, we will all move our services to the Greer Camp Meeting, and we're excited about that. God bless you for tuning in. I hope you're having a wonderful day today. Exciting times here. We have some new students coming in, a lot of registering going on for our Bible college and also for our Christian school. We're thankful for that. And you come by. If you need any information on that, you give us a call. We'd love for you to come by and tour the campus and see all that's going on here, what the Lord is doing, what He's growing. We're thankful for what He is doing. Also, I'll make mention of this. Our Christian bookstore still here, still open, doing well. We've got some new items coming in, got some really nice Bibles, premium Bibles, really nice goatskin premium Bibles, really nice, all the way down to the less expensive Bibles. You come by, they're all King James cards, birthday, anniversary, CDs, commentaries. We have children gifts. Have some knives as well. We gave some knives out for Father's Day. Really nice. And we have those. We've got a lot of things here. You come by and, here on the campus and go throughout the Christian bookstore. You'll be glad you did. We offer a lot of things. You can come by and spend some time there. Folks are coming in and out at all times. I was able to bring two folk in there this last week. They came in after hours. I was here, so I took them in. They bought a few CDs. That's a blessing. And I want to say this, thank you for all that are giving to the children's home, the new build, as I mentioned on the radio, and I put a video out, short clip, recently, and we are moving forward. God is good. We're in the zoning stage now. That takes about a couple months for them to cut through the red tape. We're moving forward. But I said all that to say this, I want to thank the churches that have taken on the children's home as part of your mission ministry in your church, monthly support. That's a big deal. Just had a church take on for $100 a month for our children's home for their day-to-day needs. And there are a lot of needs going on there. I mean, from shoes to toothpaste, so everything in between, as food, everything. Think of it, clothes, haircuts, just all kind of things you don't think of.

to the fellowship of Son, Jesus Christ, our Lord. I love it. It is the Lord's mercies that we are not consumed because his compassions fail not. Here it is. They are new every morning. Great is thy faithfulness. We are living in a world where finding something or someone who can completely depend on is getting harder and harder this day and age. I believe you'd agree with me on that. People say you can depend on them. They'll be faithful. They'll be there. But on down the road, maybe something comes by and they're no longer there. We're in a day of shifting sand, broken promises, fair weather friends. And I seem like our heart throughout the days cry out, we need an anchor. And I'm glad I have an anchor today. So one more time, has anybody found him faithful? I'm not asking you today if you found him convenient. I'm not asking you if you found him to be a vending machine that gives you everything you want when you want it. No, I'm asking when everything is against you, when the nights are dark, when the tears are flowing, did anybody found him to be true to his word, to be faithful? I think we could go through the good word of God in the Old Testament as well to look at and ask that question. Look at each individual. If you want an answer to this question today, we don't have to look very far. We can walk through the pages of the scriptures, go back to the Old Testament. Let's ask Abraham today. Ask him about the promise of a son in his old age when his body was good as dead and Sarah's womb was dead. Did God keep his word? Abraham will look at you today and say, yeah, Sarah conceived and bare Abraham a son in his old age because he just healed. Here it is, faithful, who had promised. Let's walk on down to the lion's den today. Let's ask Daniel, when the stone was rolled over the mouth of the den and the hungry lions were roaring in the dark, did God stay true? The next morning, Daniel could cry out and tell you, my God has sent an angel, has shut the lion's mouth. Let's walk on down to the fiery furnace. Ask the three Hebrew boys, when Nebuchadnezzar heated the fiery furnace seven times hotter than it had ever been before, did God show up? Shadrach, Meshach, and Abednego would testify today. He didn't stop us from going into the fire, but when we got in there, friend, we found out there was a fourth man standing there like unto the Son of God. So yes, throughout the Old Testament, he is faithful. Now, what about faithful to you and I? What about faithful to us when we are not? Those were giants of faith. What about me, you may ask? You say, I've stumbled, I've slipped, I've made mistakes, I've faltered. Well, we all have, friend. Here's the beauty of the God of the good Bible. His faithfulness does not depend on your perfection. I need to say that again. His faithfulness does not depend upon your perfection. His tracking record isn't tied to your flawless performance. If we believe not, yet he abideth faithful. He cannot deny himself. Even when our faith faltered, his faithfulness remains. When you ran away from him, he did not run away from you, friend. When you were silent, his grace was still speaking on your behalf. Think about Peter. Peter looked to the Lord in the eye and said, I know him not. He denied him three times and cursed. Peter was unfaithful, you would say that. But after the resurrection, Jesus didn't send a message of condemnation. He sent a message that said, go tell the disciples, and I love it, and Peter. Jesus Christ went out of his way to find the one who failed to restore him and to prove that his mercy is greater than our failures. If you need forgiveness today, friend, the Bible guarantees it to you. If we confess our sin, he is faithful, there it is, and just to forgive us of our sins and cleanse us from all unrighteousness. Now, how do we experience this faithfulness in our everyday lives? Can I give you a threefold reason real quickly? The Bible lays it out for us here, three different dimensions. Number one, in temptation, 1 Corinthians 10:13, the scripture. Also, in suffering, 1 Peter 4:19. And number three, in the future, 1 Thessalonians 5:24. So what is the verdict today, friend? Has anybody found him faithful? If I would take the ask the question throughout the campus of Tabernacle, through every auditorium, have you found him to be faithful?
I believe we could open up the microphone to the congregation, the saints across the centuries of

time, and you would hear resounding chords. Yes, he has been faithful. I found him to be faithful. Ladies and gentlemen, he is faithful in the morning when the sun is shining. He is faithful in the midnight hour when the storm is raging. He was faithful to your grandmother. He is faithful to your parents. And if you put your trust in him today, he will be faithful to you. Quit looking at the mountain today. Start looking at his track record. Heaven and earth shall pass away, but his word shall never, shall not pass away. If he said it, he'll do it. If he spoke it, he'll make it good. Has anybody found him faithful? I believe the Bible says, let the redeemed of the Lord say so. I want to go on record to say right here in the Tabernacle Studio, yes, I have found him to be faithful. What a joy that is today, friend. That's some encouraging words for you today. Don't you doubt it now. You come too far. Check a track record out. He's been mighty good to you. He's not going to change now. What a wonderful, wonderful God we serve. God bless you, ladies and gentlemen. Until next time, please stay encouraged.

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1: With SRN News, I'm Jason Walker. The Justice Department announcing criminal charges against more than 450 people, all part of the health care fraud crackdown involving billions in false claims submitted to insurers. Now, among those charged, a nurse practitioner accused in Texas of billing Medicare for medically unnecessary wound care procedures. She used the proceeds, for luxury cars. Acting Attorney General Todd Blanche.
2: These individuals participated in health care fraud schemes involving over $6.5 billion in false claims submitted to Medicare, Medicaid, and other health care programs.
1: Medicare and Medicaid Services Administrator Dr. Mehmet Oz says one case of fraud resulted in death.
3: The EKG was taken. His parents were told he was fine. The doctor, we believe, from the moment he got the image to said it was fine was 11 seconds. The parents who had been marketed to, claiming that their kid might be at risk, were therefore told the kid was fine, when in fact nothing had been done. The October EKG was read as normal. The kid was dead a month later.
1: Well, the Senate approving a war powers resolution to block U.S. military action against Iran. It comes as the Pentagon is seeking $80 billion from Congress for the Iran war as it backfills munitions and stockpiles. Supreme Court has barred a former Louisiana inmate from suing prison officials who cut his dreadlocks in violation of his Rastafari religious beliefs. Justices ruled against Damon Lander, holding federal law designed to protect inmates' religious rights does not permit lawsuits for money damages. This is SRN News. Republicans and Democrats far apart when it comes to morality.
4: A new Gallup poll asks Americans whether they deem certain behaviors or practices morally acceptable, and the difference when it comes to political parties is stark. 73% of Democrats think abortion is morally acceptable, compared to just 18% of Republicans. 83% of Democrats see no problem with sex outside of marriage versus 46% of GOP members. And 60% of Democrats view transgenderism as morally acceptable. Only 5% of Republicans agree. Michael Harrington reporting.
1: New regulations on summer camps in Texas prompting some to shut down. Those regulations were introduced after deadly floods a year ago and require camps to implement costly new safety measures such as weather warning systems and fiber optic internet. This is SRN News. American corporations are one step closer now to recovering assets taken away during the Marxist Revolution in Cuba. Here's Bob Agnew with more.
5: The Supreme Court has ruled that ExxonMobil can sue Cuban state-owned companies in American courts over property on the island nation that was seized after Fidel Castro took power. The decision Tuesday was the second in as many months in favor of U.S. owners of Cuban property that was confiscated by the communist government more than 65 years ago. Bob Agnew reporting.
1: Security teams in the Turkish capital carrying out a major operation ahead of next month's NATO summit, detaining 200 people suspected of links to extremist groups. Raids also apprehended suspects linked to the Islamic State group. President Trump is expected to be attending that NATO summit. It gets underway on the 7th of July. More details, srnnews.com.
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0: revive us again, that thy people may rejoice in thee.
1: It's time once again for the Greer Baptist Camp Meeting, the 79th year for the meeting, taking place June the 24th through the 26th and June the 29th through July the 3rd at 7:30 each evening. There'll be a special service on July the 3rd where there'll be two services, barbecue and fireworks also that evening. The preachers will include Tim Fuller, Ricky Gravely, Brian McBride, Johnny Pope, Doug Benton, and a host of others. Special singing and local choirs will also be there each night. The moderator, Dr. Joe Arthur, and the camp meeting location, 1360 Henderson Gap Road in Greer, South Carolina. And that's the 79th annual Greer Baptist Camp Meeting taking place June 24th through the 26th and June 29th through July the 3rd. The Western North Carolina Baptist Camp Meeting will be taking place July the 5th through the 10th on Sunday at 6 p.m. and then Monday through Friday at 7:30 each evening. Preaching at the camp meeting is James Knox, Alfred Willis, and Gary Crisp. The Western North Carolina Baptist Camp Meeting is located at 55 Baptist Camp Road in Candler, North Carolina. And that's July the 5th through the 10th on Sunday at 6 p.m. and through the week Monday through Friday each evening at 7:30 p.m. People's Baptist Church of 101 Woodside Circle in Simpsonville will be having Vacation Bible School July 20th through the 24th. The times for the Vacation Bible School, 10 a.m. until 12:30 through the week, July 20th through the 24th. Vacation Bible School at People's Baptist Church, 101 Woodside Circle in Simpsonville.
0: This has been Revive Us Again, featuring news of church happenings in the listening area. The announcement of an event on this program does not necessarily imply endorsement by WTBI.

Amen. No, never. No, never. He'll be with you a long life's way. I'm glad he's with us. And I'm glad he's in us. And I'm glad he sealed us. And I'm glad he walks alongside us. I'm just glad he's there. How about you? Well, that was By Grace, Never, No, Never. It is Psalms 45 time. We're in the new Psalms. And this is to the chief musician upon Shashanim, which means lilies for the sons of Korah. So these are still a Psalms of the sons of Korah. And we know who they are. They were what? Do you remember? They were of the temple service. They were the choir or the people that sang. And Mashkil, a song of loves. And this has everything to do about a king and a wedding. So let's read. Verse 1, Psalms 45. My heart is inditing. That means overflowing with a great joy, a good matter. I speak of the things which I have made touching the king. My tongue is the pen of a ready writer. Thou art fairer than the children of men. Grace is poured into thy lips. Therefore God hath blessed thee forever. He's talking a little bit more future there. They believe Solomon was the king at this time of this Psalms writing. But I'm looking at a much bigger, greater king coming down the road. Gird thy sword upon thy thigh, O most mighty, with thy glory and thy majesty. I'm thinking of Revelation 19 there. And in thy majesty, ride prosperously because of truth and meekness and righteousness, and thy right hand shall teach thee terrible or awesome things. Thine arrows are sharp in the heart of the king's enemy, whereby the people fall under thee. And here we go. Are you ready? These words are in Hebrew. Thy throne, O God, is forever and ever. The scepter of thy kingdom is a right scepter. Thou lovest righteousness and hatest wickedness. Therefore God, thy God, hath anointed thee with the oil of gladness above thy fellows. Oh, I see that one named Jesus. All thy garments smell of myrrh and alloys and cassia out of the ivory palaces whereby they have made thee glad. One day we're going to see those ivory palaces. King's daughters were among thy honorable women. Upon thy right hand did stand the queen in gold of Ophir. Hearken, O daughter, and consider and incline thine ear. Forget also thine own people and thy father's house. I'm thinking of Solomon and the Shulamite woman when he said, come away, come away. Huh? This is a wedding. So shall the king greatly desire thy beauty, for he is thy Lord, and worship thou him. I'm thinking about when the church is presented to the Father. But then here we see a picture of Israel returning back. He says, and the daughter of Tyre shall be there with a gift. Even the rich among the people shall entreat thy favor. The king's daughter is all glorious within. Her clothing is of wrought gold. She shall be brought unto the king in raiment of needlework. The virgins, her companions that follow her, shall be brought unto thee. With gladness and rejoicing shall they be brought. They shall enter into the king's palace. Instead of thy fathers shall be thy children, whom thou mayest make princes in all the earth. I will make thy name to be remembered in all generations. Therefore shall the people praise thee forever and ever. We'll get into it tomorrow. Here we go with Carolina Blue, March Around Jericho.

0: and they'll fall when the trumpets roar.
1: March around Jericho, Joshua.
2: That's right. Praise the Lord. What a victory that was in the days of Joshua. He said in verse 14 of chapter 6, and the second day they compassed the city once and returned into the camp. So they did 6 days. And it came to pass on the seventh, the number of completion, that they rose early about the dawning of the day and compassed the city after the same manner 7 times. Only on that day they compassed the city 7 times. That's amazing because 6 represents man, 7th, of course, heaven. God created everything in 6 days. The 7th day he rested. I'm thinking about. And it came to pass at the 7th time when the priests blew with the trumpets, Joshua said unto the people, shout, for the Lord has given you the city. Amen. Praise the Lord. Well, that was a great song. March around Jericho, march around. Carolina Blue, By Grace, Never, No, Never, 64 degrees outside, 16 minutes after 5 in the morning, Wednesday, June 24th, year of our Lord, 2026. And I'm one excited guy tonight. I'm telling you, I'm just so glad to be saved. I'm glad to be born again. I'm glad to be washed in the blood. I'm glad that I have the hammer down and heaven bound because of my Lord and Savior, Jesus Christ. I'm glad for the cross of Jesus Christ. I'm glad in my Savior, my friend, my elder brother. Yes, my inheritance. Our Share-a-thon Day sponsor for today is a listener who sponsors in honor of all the ministries of Tabernacle Baptist Church, the Helen Seitler Senior Apartments, Tabernacle Baptist Children's Home, Tabernacle Baptist Christian Day Schools, and Tabernacle Baptist College, Tabernacle Baptist Missions International, and WTBI Radio Ministries, which is a ministry of Tabernacle Baptist Church. How about that? 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Today is her birthday. Randy thanks the Lord for giving him a good, godly wife. 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And we want to thank all of you for your help with Share-a-thon 2026. Looks like it is fair out at this time, 64 degrees outside. Traffic is kind of moderate at this time. I see on Whitehorse Road here on our monitors. And it looks like today it's going to be mostly sunny, a high of 85. And then tonight, partly cloudy, low of 65. Thursday, mostly sunny, a high of 90. Thursday night, mostly clear, low of 70. Friday, sunny, a high of 92. Friday night, mostly clear, low of 73. Saturday, sunny, high of 94 degrees. Looks like we're going to be heating up. And, of course, we have had kind of a mild spring so far. But might have a hot summer. It's El Nino this year. I know it's going to be wet. I know that for a fact. But anyways, coming up here at 5:45, What the Bible Says, Dr. Melvin Aiken, right now, Breaking Ground, Satisfied. Jesus satisfied the Father, and I'm satisfied in him, and God's satisfied with him. Darren and Brooke Aldridge, He's Getting Me Ready, McBride Family at the Cross, Daughters of Calvary Because of the Blood, Doherty Sisters, God is Working.

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1: With SRN News, I'm Jason Walker. Head of the UN Nuclear Agency says enrichment sites will indeed be visited by his inspectors. IAEA leader Rafael Mariano Grossi says, quote, whether this happens the day after tomorrow or in 1 week, this is going to happen. Iran and the United States have disputed whether the enrichment sites would be inspected. Trump administration providing generous loans to speed the development of 10 large nuclear reactors to meet the skyrocketing power demand from massive data centers. Here's Bob Agnew.
2: Energy Secretary Chris Wright announced the $17.5 billion worth of loans on Tuesday. He cited what he called a tremendous interest among developers of data centers, known as hyperscalers, those who would buy the power, as well as utility and energy companies. The department said 70 utility and energy companies signed letters of intent that identified proposed sites. Nuclear currently provides about 20% of total electricity in the United States. Bob Agner reporting.
1: Addressing a campaign rally Tuesday in Pennsylvania, President Trump discussed the impact of his tax agenda.
3: President Trump is pointing to tax relief as a major benefit of his economic agenda.
4: We delivered no tax on tips, no tax on overtime, and no tax on Social Security for our great Pennsylvania seniors. And our tax cuts are projected to boost take-home pay for Pennsylvanians by an average of more than $10,000 a year per household. Think of that.
3: The president says the tax cuts should give Republicans a major boost heading into the midterms. Willie Nelson, the White House.
1: Justice Department announcing criminal charges against hundreds of people, all part of a health care fraud crackdown. This is SRN News.
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right. It's finished. Paid in full. Transaction done because of the blood. Verily, verily, I say unto you, he that heareth my word and believeth on him that sent me hath everlasting life and shall not come into condemnation. Did you hear that? But is passed from death unto life. Chapter 5 of John, verse 24. And then here we go. These are the great, great words over here in chapter 8 of Romans. Are you ready? Are you ready? I can quote it, but I want to read it because I like reading it. It says, there is therefore now no condemnation to them which are in Christ Jesus, who walk not after the flesh, but after the Spirit. If you have the Spirit of God and he's in you, you are in the Spirit, and there is no condemnation. That proves that you're his. Praise the Lord. Daughters of Calvary, because of the blood, thank you for tuning in with us today. It has been a blessing and a pleasure, and I hope all is well with you. And I do encourage you to step out in faith and tell someone about Jesus today. Coming up next, Doherty Sisters, God is working. Gethsemane Quartet, that's just his way. Greater Vision, follow me, Squire Parson, the Blessed Hill, 605 Tabernacle Pulpit Daily, Dr. Harold B. Seidler.

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1: Were it not for the death of Christ and were it not for the shed blood of Christ, the payment of sin would not have been made. God's law demanded the death of a sacrifice and demanded the shedding of the blood of that sacrifice and the offering of that blood upon the altar. And so the death of Christ and the shed blood of Christ was essential. He died for us that we might have redemption through his blood, that we might have remission of sins and forgiveness of our sins. And so he died for us. He was our substitute. He was the one that took our place.
0: This has been What the Bible Says with Dr. W. Melvin Aiken, Director of Tabernacle Baptist Missions International. 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

0: Hello, this is Pastor Doug Benton right here at Tabernacle Baptist Church, a gospel lighthouse shining around the world, WTBI 91.5 FM, Greenville, South Carolina, and online at WTBI.org.
1: With SRN News, I'm Jason Walker. Head of the UN Nuclear Agency says enrichment sites will indeed be visited by his inspectors. IAEA leader Rafael Mariano Grossi says, quote, whether this happens the day after tomorrow or in 1 week, this is going to happen. Iran and the United States have disputed whether the enrichment sites would be inspected. Trump administration providing generous loans to speed the development of 10 large nuclear reactors to meet the skyrocketing power demand from massive data centers. Here's Bob Agnew.
2: Energy Secretary Chris Wright announced the $17.5 billion worth of loans on Tuesday. He cited what he called a tremendous interest among developers of data centers, known as hyperscalers, those who would buy the power, as well as utility and energy companies. The department said 70 utility and energy companies signed letters of intent that identified proposed sites. Nuclear currently provides about 20% of total electricity in the United States. Bob Agner reporting.
1: Addressing a campaign rally Tuesday in Pennsylvania, President Trump discussed the impact of his tax agenda.
3: President Trump is pointing to tax relief as a major benefit of his economic agenda.
4: We delivered no tax on tips, no tax on overtime, and no tax on Social Security for our great Pennsylvania seniors. And our tax cuts are projected to boost take-home pay for Pennsylvanians by an average of more than $10,000 a year per household. Think of that.
3: The president says the tax cuts should give Republicans a major boost heading into the midterms. Willie Nelson, the White House.
1: Justice Department announcing criminal charges against hundreds of people, all part of a health care fraud crackdown. This is SRN News. A counterattack is being launched against assisted suicide. We have more from correspondent Michael Harrington.
5: Lawsuits have been filed in New York and in Illinois aimed at overturning laws permitting people to take their own life with the help of a doctor. The suits are the work of a coalition of disability rights groups and patient advocates. They argue that the suicide laws discriminate against people with disabilities who are more likely to be coerced into taking their own life and violate both the Constitution and specific federal civil rights statutes. Michael Harrington reporting.
1: As many Americans turn away from Christianity, interest in UFOs is up sharply. Growing number of conventions being held around the nation for UFO enthusiasts. Some are proclaiming aliens from other planets represent God. Some faith leaders, though, say as far as UFOs are concerned, they are demonic. This is SRN News. Well, there's no question about it. Americans are indeed a very giving people, always ready to lend a hand to those who might be in need and maybe down just a bit. We have more on this story from correspondent Marcela Sanchez.
6: Donors gave U.S. charities $617 billion in 2025, marking a 3% increase from the previous year. This was according to the Giving USA 2026 report. Bequests jumped 17%, a trend that could indicate the start of the long-predicted great wealth transfer from baby boomers to their children and charities. Giving increased across all categories, including corporations and individuals. Strong stock markets and economic growth contributed to this rise, despite federal cuts. I'm Marcela Sanchez.
1: And more details at srnnews.com.
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9: We all enjoy that song because it's so true about us, the last one of us unworthy of the goodness of God. Nobody in this building would stand up and say, I ought to have everything I've got. No, you wouldn't. You ought not to have your good wife. You ought not to have your good children. You ought not to have a good home. You ought not to have good health. A lot of people don't have any of those things. And you don't deserve anything. You ought not to have salvation. The truth is, you ought to be in hell, the last one of us. So, preacher, that's a hard thing to say. Well, if God had dealt with me according to my due recompense of my deeds. Thank you, Joseph. You took the words out of my mouth. We're unworthy, aren't we? I'm glad you got in also, Joseph. God bless you. Amen. I'm glad the Lord got me in by his grace. And I'm going to heaven, but I want you to know that I'm going by grace. I'm not going by works. I'm going by grace. Going by the cross. Praise the Lord for the good work, good grace. Now I want you to open your Bible to Malachi 3:10. Everybody knows what I'm going to preach on, don't you? Then I want you to turn to Leviticus 27:30. Leviticus 27:30. Malachi 3:10 and Leviticus 27:30. Here are two texts of scripture that I hope everybody at Tabernacle will always remember and will always obey. You know, Tabernacle Baptist Church is a unique place and an unusual place. There's visiting folk here today, and you might say, well, you folk are quite informal, I hear. You say amen, hallelujah. You lift up your hand to praise God. We're not used to that where I go to church. Well, we've always done that at Tabernacle. This church was born this way 22 years ago, and we still believe in worshiping God in freedom, in spirit, and in truth. But Tabernacle is more than just that which meets your eye. If you've got the idea that we come out here to put on a show and that's all there is to it, it's only a veneer, just a surface sort of a thing. These older ones that's been here all these years, they know better than that. And if you hang around long enough, you'll find out better than that. No, it's not that at all. 1,000 miles from that. But we want to please the Lord and honor God in our lives and win some converts to the Savior and to carry the gospel message and teach the scriptures to our children and precept upon precept, jot upon jot, line upon line. And that's what we're here for, to glorify God, not to glorify man, but to glorify God and give praise to the Lord. Now, our church is a busy church. It's a witnessing church. Our people talk about Jesus on the telephone. They talk about Jesus on the job. They talk about Jesus in the office and store. And they talk about Jesus in their homes. And we talk about Jesus in the church also. He's the center. He's the preeminent one. We want his name to have all the glory. Our people not only are witnessing people, but our people at Tabernacle are separated from the things of the world. I don't know where you could find a congregation that numbers as large as Tabernacle does. We have almost 3,000 members. And this building is filled. There's about 1,500 people in this building, in the nurseries now. Where you could find a congregation as large as Tabernacle, as clean as Tabernacle. Now, you just don't find them everywhere you go. Our people believe that Christians ought to live differently. They don't believe that Christians ought to get in the world and compromise with the world. They believe that Christians ought to come out from among the world and be separate, saith the Lord. We try to practice that. Now, that's not popular. A lot of people in Greenville don't like us because of our uncompromising stand in relation to the world. But that's where we've always stood. We don't plan to change. We're going to move right down the line in separation from the things of the world. And then our people are not only that, but we are a giving people. Dollar for dollar, person for person. I don't know whether you could find a congregation that would outgive Tabernacle Baptist Church. We're not a wealthy people. So far as I know, there's several men in our church that do well and are getting along fine, and if they live, will probably wind up their lives a millionaire. But the most of our people are just working people, and we'll never be a millionaire. Not the average one of us will never reach that goal. We don't try to reach that goal necessarily. We have all we need, don't we? And we're satisfied. Our people are not grumblers. Our people at Tabernacle don't start riots or or violent problems on the job, or demonstrations at the school. Our people don't do that. Our people don't demonstrate for anything except Jesus. I told somebody the other day, I'd been demonstrating for a minority group ever since I've been saved. And that minority group I demonstrate for is the Christians, the born again, the Baptist people. Don't plan to demonstrate for anybody else, just old time religion. But our people stand up for godliness, but we don't cause trouble. Our people at Tabernacle work hard. I preach to our people that they ought to give an honest day's labor for an honest day's pay. And not to do that is stealing. Loafing on the job is stealing. I preach that. And I didn't start preaching that last week. I've been preaching that ever since I've been pastor here. I tell our people to work and earn every dime you make. And if you have any doubt that you've been paid more than you really deserve, then give a little extra to the boss man to make it up. Don't carry home a dime that's not yours, honestly, that you work hard for. Don't loaf on the job. Just don't do that. That's wrong. Don't do that. Our people are not troublemakers. They're generous. Folk at Tabernacle are generous with God. They tithe. We preach tithing. We practice tithing. And our people tithe, generally speaking. I wouldn't say, and I don't think any church or pastor could say that 100% of his congregation are tithers. I'm sure that not 100% of Tabernacle members are tithers. But many, many, many of our people are systematic tithers, and have been for long years. And you'll continue being tithers for the rest of your life. It's ingrained in you. You believe that it's taught in the scriptures. You desire to obey the Lord. You've been tithing long enough to know that God blesses tithers. And you wouldn't stop tithing for anything. I wouldn't recommend you stop tithing for anything. You keep on tithing. That's God's way of financing the gospel. Our people are generous in their giving. But once the tithe comes into Tabernacle Baptist Church, I think I can honestly say also that our church is generous in meeting out or giving out or investing God's tithe in the gospel around the world. Nobody at Tabernacle profits from our church. Nobody has enormous salaries from our church. 53% of every dollar that comes in through the envelopes into our church is invested in mission programs, foreign and at home, 53%. I don't know of any other church in this country that gives that large percentage of their offerings into mission programs. I don't know of one anywhere that does that generous in reinvesting. Somebody will say, now, Brother Harold, maybe you ought to cut out the mission program and you could soon liquidate the debts of Tabernacle Baptist Church. We owe today, we owe about $250,000. And we've been in debt ever since the church has been here. I guess the property will be worth more than $1 million, and we owe about $250,000 on it. But those debts are being liquidated. We have never missed one payment. Isn't that good to be able to say? One payment to the bank, or one payment on any note that we've ever had since the church was born 22 years ago. I'm so thrilled that we can say that. But we've kept up our local work and at the same time invest 53% of the offerings in missions around the world. Now, I'd rather do that than to liquidate our debts hurriedly. The debts are well financed. The debts are an honest obligation, but the payments are being met regularly. We never are delinquent in the payments. The banks are completely satisfied with the way we handle the finances of Tabernacle. And I'd rather go on giving to the mission program than to try to liquidate the debts, you see. And I think most of you will do the same thing. The debts are being liquidated, and at the same time, we're getting the gospel out, not only in Greenville, but around the world. 53% of the income of our church is invested in that purpose. And I'm glad I can say that. Now, that can be done only, and by the way, let me give you a figure. The 53% might not mean much to you. But last month, November, our church gave more than $10,000 to missions. Now that's more tangible. You can understand that better maybe than 53%. Our total offerings last month were about $25,000. And more than 53% of that went into mission programs that came to better than $10,000 last month. Now, we don't give donations once a year, as last month, but we give that every month, 12 months in the year. That makes a total of about $150,000 a year goes into mission projects around the world. Praise God for that. Isn't that wonderful? I'm so glad. Now, that can be done only when God's people face up to the matter of tithing and become willing to tithe their income as we feel the Bible clearly teaches. Now, let me read Malachi 3:10. Bring ye all the tithe into the storehouse, that there may be meat in mine house, and prove me now herewith, saith the Lord of hosts, if I will not open you the windows of heaven and pour you out a blessing, that there shall not be room enough to receive it. I will rebuke the devourer for your sakes, and he shall not destroy the fruit of thy ground, neither shall your vine cast her fruit before the time in the field, saith the Lord. Now this is a great command along with a great promise in Malachi 3:10. Bring ye all the tithe into the storehouse. Then in Leviticus 27:30, I read this statement. The tithe is the Lord's. The tithe is the Lord's. To me, that verse has meant as much to challenge me in the matter of tithing as any verse I've ever known or ever read in all the Bible. The tithe is the Lord's. Now, that's settled in my mind. There's no debate in the fact. I don't argue that fact. I simply obey the fact and pattern my life accordingly that the tithe is the Lord's. It's not mine. It's the Lord's. The tithe of my income is the Lord's. Now, to me, tithing is an act of obedience. Also, tithing is an act of faith. Tithing is an act of preservation. Tithing is an act of testimony. Tithing is an act of faithfulness. Tithing is an act of sharing the gospel around the world. Tithe, the tithe is the Lord's. Now I want to speak to you for a moment about the tithe in this message. What is the tithe? When I say the word, what do I mean by the tithe? It's spelled T-I-T-H-E, tithe. What is the tithe? Now, there's no doubt in my mind, but what we have young converts in this congregation, or maybe by the radio, and you sincerely do not understand what the tithe involves. What is it to tithe? I testify that I'm a tither. Brother Aiken is a tither. All of our staff members. If I knew we had one staff member that was not tithing, we'd dismiss that staff member. That's right. Because I think a certain of all people ought to be tithers, it's the leaders in our congregation. If we had one school teacher that was not a tither, we'd dismiss that teacher. We would not have her teach or him teach unless they're tithing. Now, if I knew it, oh, you say, well, you go check. No, I never have checked the books on anybody. I'm not your judge. If you have the idea that I come here on Monday morning and sit down with a book in my lap to see how much you gave yesterday or the other Sunday, you're just wrong as you can be. I've never done that. Don't plan to start it. God's your judge and God's my judge. But I can dogmatically say to you that every person in this church ought to tithe. And if you draw a salary from Tabernacle Baptist Church as a teacher, as a worker, as a staff member, of all people that ought to tithe, it certainly ought to be you. And we expect that of all of our workers. What is the tithe? All right, I'm going to try to answer that by saying, first of all, that tithing is a principle, not a law. Now, sometimes people object to tithing in the fact that they say, well, it's under the law. And since we live in the dispensation of the grace of God, therefore, it doesn't apply to us. But I'd like to remind you that more ancient than the law is the principle of the tithe. Need I remind you that Abraham, who lived, 1,000 years plus before Moses ever was born, paid tithes to Melchizedek, the priest of Salem. And I believe Abraham knew what he was doing when he paid tithes to Melchizedek. And Melchizedek accepted the tithe of Abraham 1,000 years before the law was ever written. So tithing is more ancient than the law. Tithing was a principle that God operated upon long before the law was ever given to Moses, you see. So if you argue that tithing is in the law, now it is incorporated in the law. When Moses wrote the law, he incorporated this principle that he already found in operation before the law was ever written.
10: It's in the law in that way. But if you argue that it's only the law, and since we don't live under the law, it's not to be applied to the church, then your argument is in vain. Because more ancient than the law is the principle of the tithe. Then I'll divide the second, that tithing is a privilege and not a burden. Every man that tithes his income will give that testimony. You'll not tithe long until you'll see the spiritual benefits of God that he pours upon your life because of your tithing. I read the text a moment ago where God says, prove me. Now, you'll not be able to prove God in one Sunday, or maybe not in one year. But if you'll consistently and persistently tithe your income for a period of time, God will demonstrate the truthfulness of the text that I read a moment ago. Prove me now, hear what saith the Lord, and see if I will not pour you out a blessing that ye shall not be able to receive. Now, I've lived long enough to put that to test. I've been tithing all my Christian life, 47 years. And I put my tithe offering in the pan a moment ago. First thing I do every Sunday I live is to fix out my tithe and envelope and bring my tithe into the Lord's house on the Lord's day. Now, I've tithed long enough to know the truth involved in my text. God blesses a tither. You believe it? Tithing is a privilege to me, not a burden. Then again, tithing is a plan. It's God's plan, not a scheme. When I preach on tithing, I'm so afraid that somebody will say, well, the preacher's trying to get more money. No, that's not the point. And you miss the whole point of the message if you come to that conclusion. Now, my salary shall not be increased. I'm preaching on tithing now. But next week, my salary will be exactly what it is this week. Brother Aiken's salary shall not be increased. Next week, he'll get exactly what he got this week. That's not the reason I preach on tithing. And if you indict me as scheming to raise money when I preach on tithing, you admit that you're naive, you see. You just are not facing up to realities. That's not it. I don't get the money that comes to Tabernacle Baptist Church. I don't need the money. I don't desire the money. I want you to have the blessing of God as a tither, you see. Tithing is a plan. It's God's plan for financing his work. And he's always had a plan of financing his men, financing his ministry, financing his message. And God's plan is not by collections, nor by offerings, but by tithing. God's plan is not by having a rummage sale or a cake sale, but by tithing. It'd be a sad day, as far as I'm concerned, if we had to have a rummage sale to raise money at Tabernacle Baptist Church. It'd be a sad day if we had to put on some kind of a program to raise money at Tabernacle Baptist Church. No, I think this church ought to be, has been for 22 years, and ought to continue to be financed with the tithe of God's people. It's God's plan, not a scheme. Then again, the tithe is a just and equal amount. Somebody will say, now, Brother Harold, tithing is not equal, and tithing is not just. You mean that if I make $10 a week, that I'll have to give $1 of that to the Lord? Well, if you tithe, that's what I mean. Or if you make $100 a week, $10 of that belongs to the Lord. That's right. Well, now, how about a man that makes $1 million in a year? Well, he gives $100,000 if he makes $1 million, if he's a tither. Well, but you see, I only have $90 left, but the millionaire has $900,000 left. And that's not fair for me to have only $90 and he has all the other left. Well, now, wait a minute. Suppose you were the millionaire, and I was a man that makes $100 a week, and we two went down to the store to buy a loaf of bread. And we'd go into the merchant and say, now, Mr. Merchant, I want to buy a loaf of bread. I make $100 a week. And if you don't mind, you sell me this loaf of bread for a dime. Now, this man at my side, he makes $1 million a year, and he has more money than he can ever spend. Now, he'll pay 35 cents for his bread, but you sell me mine for 10 cents a loaf. Now, I wonder how many loaves of bread you'll get bought like that. That merchant man would say to you, now, sir, I'm sorry that you don't make but $100 a week, but I'll have to charge you 35 cents a loaf for that bread. And the millionaire pays the same thing. Now, if you're going to argue about something being unjust, why don't you argue about that? Or you go to the filling station now and say, I want a gallon of gas, but I don't make but $90 a week, and so I want my gas at 10 cents a gallon. Well, you won't buy any gas for 10 cents a gallon. You pay the same thing anybody else pays. Now, if you're going to argue about an injustice, why don't you argue about that? As far as I'm concerned, tithing is the most equal and just thing I've ever known in my life. If I make $100, I give God $10 of that, and my tithe obligation is met. If I make $1,000, then I give God $100, and my tithing is met. If I make nothing, then I owe nothing. You can't improve on that, brother. That's equal and just. The most equal thing, only God could have devised it. The most equal and the most just thing in all the world is tithing. And I'd recommend you look at it at that angle. Now, I come to another question I want to talk about. When ought we tithe? I submit that we ought to tithe as children. You moms and dads ought to begin teaching junior boy and girl, or even primary boy and girl for that matter, to tithe in their young tender years. I can stand before you today and give honor to my mother, in that my mother, before I was a junior, when I was smaller than a junior, my mother taught me to tithe and set the example for me in that she tithed herself. Oh, I never remember when my mother didn't tithe. After she died, she had tithe offerings already fixed out with the money in the envelopes in my dad's house that we brought and put in this church after my mother was buried. Tithing that she didn't have the opportunity to bring to church. I've gone into homes where death has come and taken aged people out, and I've had children, several times I've had children go back and scramble through a dresser drawer, and they come and put a half a dozen envelopes in my hand, and they say, Mama, Daddy had this fixed out, but they never got to come back to church. Will you take it in, preacher? And I brought that in and put it in the offering plate. You ought to teach your children to tithe by precept and by example, and by command as well. I think it'd be very wise for you dads to take a dollar bill and break it up and put a 25-cent coin in the hands of these little fellas and teach them to give. Show them how to give and make it possible for them to give. Had a little fellow coming to me last Sunday, a little tiny little fellow, Brother Johnson's little boy, a little fellow, 3 years old, and he held his hand up and there was a 25-cent coin in that hand. And I wondered what the little fellow wanted to do with that 25-cent coin. And his daddy said, Preacher, he wants you to have that. And so he put that coin in my hand. You say, well, you didn't take that quarter from that little boy, did you? I certainly did. I wouldn't deprive that lad of the opportunity of giving to God's man for anything in the world.
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15: 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Glad to have you listening. Let me tell you about
0: a prayer meeting tonight, 7 o'clock at the White Horse Heights Baptist Church. It would just be a great pleasure and an honor to be able to shake your hand and welcome you down to the house of God. 7 o'clock. And we have just started a new series on Wednesday night on the fundamentals of the faith. The fundamentals of the faith. Why did somebody have to identify the fundamentals of the faith? Where did it come from? Why was it needed? What are the fundamentals of the faith? We'll be answering those questions and many, many more on Wednesday night, 7 o'clock Bible study, prayer meeting, and the children, I believe they have off during the summer, and so we'll just have us a good time, 7 o'clock, for the Wednesday night prayer meeting and Bible study, the White Horse Heights Baptist Church. We're located at 421 Rangeview Circle. Now, that's right off of White Horse Road in the Berea area of Greenville. Now, dear friends, we are coming to you now, and I have exactly 1 week, and I need some help to continue the radio ministry. We never completely got caught up from the terrible months of January and February. Now we're in the summer slump, and mail has just it's sunk like the Titanic. And so if you could help me, I went and pulled out, and I've got about 40 different books on the King James Bible. And I would love to send you one of these books, whichever one we have available. And there's several titles, but we'll send you one for a love gift of $25 or more. And if you'll just put in there, send me the King James book, make sure that your home address is legible. And we will get these right out to you. And let me just say, I need about 30 of our friends that will stand with us and will help us and say, Brother Dean, I'll help you with a gift of $25. Some of you can give more. I understand that, and I appreciate it. But whatever you can do, now you say, Brother Dean, I can't give 25. Well, we would set that limit to send a book, but we would certainly love those $5 gifts and $10 bills and $20 checks. I'm not turning anything away. We are in the summer slump, and we keep sliding. We're not going to be able to pull out, and so I need you to stand with me. I hate, like the boogeyman, I hate having to come on and ask for money. I wish if we'd just get on here and shout and praise God and go on down the road. And we are we're trying our best to get to that place. But until then, I'm going to need your help. I'm going to ask you. The Bible said you have not because you ask not. There's been times in my life with Ms. Dean, I've gone through things, and we've had friends come up and say, why didn't you ask me? Why didn't you tell me? You didn't have to go through that by yourself. You didn't have to try to handle all that by yourself. I'd have helped you if you'd asked. Well, sometimes our pride gets in the way. Sometimes our shame gets in the way. Sometimes whatever keeps us from sharing with others the need that we have. But we can share with you. I've always been able to come and tell you our burden, and you've always helped us, and I'm asking you to help us again. Until next time, may God richly bless you, my beloved.
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1: I'm so glad that I believe the Word of God. I'm so glad that I surrendered my life unto the Lord Jesus Christ, and He saved my soul, wrote my name in the Lamb's Book of Life. Hey, that's been about 62, going on 63 years ago, and I'm still saved today. I'm sealed unto the day that I'm delivered safe home.

0: 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I'm Justice Yates. 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
1: Take heed to yourselves, lest at any time your hearts be overcharged with surfeiting and drunkenness and cares of this life, so that they come upon you unaware. Some of you came to church this morning with business matters in your mind. Some of you came to church this morning with health concerns in mind. Some of you came to church this morning with family matters in mind. And you've been thinking about all of that stuff so much that you've let it rob you of the awareness that Jesus Christ could come before this service is over with today.

And one of the sure signs that we're not prepared for the second coming of our Lord is that we're too busy with surfeiting and with drunkenness and with the cares of this life. I can assure you today that if the devil can't get you to be bad, he'll be satisfied just to get you too busy. This week on Sure Word Radio, we're going to be opening our Bibles to the Gospel of Luke, and we're going to find there a principle concerning the subject matter of becoming overcharged just before the coming of the Lord, so busy that we forget that he may return. Let's open our Bibles to the Gospel.

Do you know who this was Jesus was talking to when he said this right here? Take heed before you become overcharged. He's talking to his disciples. Brother David, these are men that have power over demons. These are men that have power over disease. These are men that had walked with Jesus for 3.5 years. They had the best pastor that anybody could ever have. These are men that were going to become the pillars of the church. Jesus looked at them and he said, fellas, you better be careful. You got so much going on that you can become overcharged by the weight of it all. How? Three things I'll share with you, bring to your attention. Number one, verse number 34, look at it again, surfeiting. Take heed to yourselves, lest at any time your hearts be overcharged. What's your Bible say? With surfeiting. I looked up that word surfeiting in my Thayer's Greek dictionary, and I found it to have a number of applications amazed me. The word literally means, now y'all watch me now, the word literally means to have a headache. The idea behind the word is that I am so overwhelmed with everything I've got going on that I'm in a seizure of pain. In other words, it refers to the stresses of life becoming so overwhelming that it causes you to physically hurt in your body. Chest pain, headaches, nausea, sleeplessness, insomnia, anxiety, physical reactions to an emotional circumstance. Somebody said to me one time, I don't think that my emotional man has anything to do with my physical man. I said, oh yeah? Then why is it that your face turns red when you get mad? It does have a physical effect on us, doesn't it? And that's exactly what Jesus has in mind when he tells us you can get overcharged by surfeiting. The idea behind the word surfeiting is I'm painted in. I've got a crowded circumstance on my right hand, a crowded circumstance on my left hand. If I had my way, I'd just walk right out of it. But I'm crowded from the front and I'm crowded from the back and I have nowhere to turn. I've got so much going on. I've got so many deadlines, so much to do that I have nowhere to go but look up. I am busy. I am so busy that I got up this morning early to get my day started, and I hadn't even thought about the fact that my plans for the day could be interrupted by a divine plan that could change it all. How many of you know this morning that if he comes back, it doesn't matter what you got planned for this afternoon? Some of y'all are more worried about the pot roast than you are the Holy Ghost. Let me tell you something. It don't matter where you plan on eating today. If he comes back, you can forget all of that. Oh, preacher, you don't know. I'm already, it's the Lord's Day, and I'm trying to enjoy this service today, but man, I'm thinking about who I've got to meet tomorrow and how I've got to return all those phone calls and emails, and I've got people that I need to see, and I've got to make enough money to pay all of my bills, and I've got medical concerns, and I've got family concerns, and I've got financial concerns. Wait a minute. Have you forgotten that he could come? Let me tell you one sure sign that we're in the last days. We are so busy. I'm going to get some of you right here. We're so busy with this thing right here. Listen, it never turns off. I'm available all the time because of this right here. I want to throw it in the Saluda River. I want to take it up to Joe Cassie and sling it out there as far as I can sometimes. Not because of y'all. Now, I'm not talking about because of y'all. Y'all call me anytime. I'm talking about people from Geico. I'm talking about people that say, you need to renew your warranty. I'm talking about those kind of people that I answer the phone and I hang up the phone and my jaws are pulsating because I'm so frustrated by what I... Okay, y'all are all a bunch of angels. Y'all don't have those kind of reactions to that stuff. I know you don't. I mean, you got a halo over your head right now. None of y'all ever want to stab anybody in the eye with an ice pick, do you? I get frustrated when you're driving the speed limit in the left lane.
I want to drag them out of their car and beat some sense into them. Don't you know you're supposed to be going at least 15 miles an hour over if you're in the left lane? Dakota said 20. You know, I remember when I was in college, I bought a Pontiac. I bought a Pontiac Bonneville. Pontiacs are gone now. Lord help, bring the Pontiacs back. I liked them. I bought a Pontiac Bonneville when I was in college. And Brother Sammy was with me, actually, when I bought that car. He went with me. They'd get me a good deal at the dealership. And, you know, he was, Brother Sammy, I'm telling you, he could get you a good deal. And we sat down, negotiated all that stuff out, and I rolled out of that Pontiac. He said, no. He said, now, Chad. He knew my name was Chad, but he would call me Chad when he was aggravated with me or something. He said, now, Chad, you take care of that car now. And I made my mind up, I'm not going to speed in that car unless I'm in a hurry. And you know what? Every day I sped everywhere that I went in that car. I was always in a hurry. Anybody know what I'm talking about? Always in a hurry. Always something to do. Always somewhere to be. Always crowded by things that I need to get done now. Sometimes I get so crowded with the stuff I need to be doing that I forget he could come back today. Let me say to you that you're overcharged with surfeiting. Let me say secondly, this will be a short message. Notice with me down here in verse number 34 that he said you could be overcharged with drunkenness. This word drunkenness in its most core understanding is intoxication. We're talking about being inebriated. We're talking about too much to drink. We're talking about too much alcohol. The word in its most base understanding is be not drunk with wine, wherein is excess. That's exactly what it means, right? But the literal understanding of the word gives way to a broader understanding of the word in the application of this text. It's used in verse 34 figuratively. It's not necessarily talking only about drinking too much alcohol. It's referring to anything that can intoxicate us. He doesn't say drunkenness on wine, or drunkenness on alcohol, or drunkenness in inebriation form. What he's saying is drunkenness on anything. Now watch this. Watch this now. You can let stuff get you drunk that doesn't have any alcohol in it. And here's what I mean by that. Albert Barnes used the word intemperance in his definition of the word drunkenness. And I'm going to say that drunkenness means too much of anything. I preached a couple of Sundays ago, 1 Corinthians chapter 6, verse number 12, all things are lawful unto me, but all things are not expedient. Remember that message? All things are lawful for me, but I will not be brought under the power. Now, I want to tell you something that I'm lawfully, I have the liberty to do it all, but it's not all expedient. It's not all expedient.

I think that this is one of those kind of messages that touches a nerve with all of us, because we all find ourselves way too busy sometimes. Too busy to think that Christ may return today. And if that presents an interruption to everything that you've got going on, then you are truly overcharged. 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
1: 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His eyes were blind, the light he could not see.

0: the king think of it? King Saul, the man that was anointed king, crawling through the shadows, if you please, knocked on the door. That old witch looked out and said, "Who is it?" And he didn't tell her. He disguised himself. He didn't say, "I'm King Saul," because he had already passed the decree that the witches and the soothsayers and the fortune tellers would be killed. And yet, he's winding up right in the middle of the old witch's parlor to say, "I want you to bring me up somebody from the dead." And she said, "Who would you like me to bring up?" He said, "Samuel, that old prophet. I think Saul could still feel the weight of those godly hands on his head. I'd like to have Samuel one more time. I need that old prophet." And I'll tell you something else. If our preachers, I mean if all of our old preachers, like I talked about last night, if they keep dying, somebody's going to be heading for the Witch of Endor and say, "Bring me up a prophet." Unless we can raise up some, unless we have some preachers that'll go back and get their Bible and get in the place of prayer and not care about the favor of man and stand for God, we're going to run out of preachers. I say this, and I certainly am not critical. I'm not being ugly. We've never had such a shortage of preachers. Now, the woods are full of ministers and clergy. I get so sick of that. Are you a clergy? Are you a member? I went to the jail down here at Brighton. They said, "Do you have your credentials?" I wanted to say, "Well, just sit down there and I'll preach to you about an hour and see if I can have any credentials." I had to go through my billfold, you know, and look at everything. And he saw all the cards and courtesy cards and telephone cards and airline cards and all that. Well, he said, "I'll have to go talk to the man. Are you a member of the clergy?" Now, what he wanted me was to have some little silly badge stuck on me somewhere saying, "I'm a minister." I mean, I'm a member of the clergy. Lord, have mercy. We got to put on some sort of, if I'd have come sweeping in there with a big robe on, you know, my collar turned backwards, he'd have said, "Come on in." Since I just had plain shoes and clothes, you know, and a necktie, I just come walking in, and he couldn't figure out how I could be a preacher looking so simple-like. I mean, aren't we in a mess today? Saul said, "I've played the fool, and I've erred exceedingly." Yeah, I know what you did. You turned your back on the Word of God. You thought you could take the place of an old prophet, but you can't. You thought you could usurp the power and the authority of a prophet of God, but you couldn't get by with it. You thought you could just run roughshod over this thing because you're the king. There's some things even a king can't get by with. "I've played the fool." Some have said, "So foolish was I, and ignorant I was as a fool before thee." Paul said, "Oh, foolish Galatians, who hath bewitched you?" How'd the witch get y'all, he said. You know what he's talking about? He's talking about religion instead of salvation by grace. You know what the difference between religion and Christianity is? It's salvation by grace. Put her down. It's salvation by grace. And he was talking to the Galatians. He said, I'm surprised at y'all that you'd be so soon removed from the hope of the gospel. To another gospel, which really there is no other gospel. In fact, he said, if any man preach any other gospel other than which I preach, let him be accursed. Let the curse of God fall on him. But he said, you're very foolish. Let's go a little further. Luke chapter 12, verse 20. Jesus had a head-on collision with a man about midnight. And the man was going down the road of selfishness. You know who he was? He was a farmer. You know, sometimes people get the idea that you've got to be a big financier, and that you've got to be a great big oil man in order to be real selfish, you know. I've known some farmers that were so tight and so stingy. I mean, I started my ministry off with them. Dear friend, this is a farmer. This man is a farmer. And I mean, he had a bumper crop in the field and no barn big enough to put it in. And when he came in that night after walking over his rolling acres and seeing the golden grain, he said, "Listen, what shall I do? What shall I do?" He said, "Well, this will I do. I'll tear down my old barns. I'll build me some new barns. And I'll say to my soul, soul, take it easy. You have much good later for many days. And he said, just eat, drink, and be merry. And then the Bible says, but God. And God said to him, thou fool. And brother, remember this, when God calls you a fool, that's what you are. You know what he did? He rejected the counsel of the Lord. And God said, thou fool, this night thy soul shall be required of thee. What will make a fool out of a man? Why, it's getting interested in money more than the master. This is a man that played the fool because he was selfish. You know, there's a verse of scripture I read somewhere today over, I believe, was in the book of Proverbs. He had something to say about prosperity. He said that fools die for want of wisdom. Fools make a mock of sin. And prosperity to a fool brings destruction. The prosperity will destroy a fool. That's the reason rich men commit suicide. More of them commit suicide than poor people. You know that? Man make $1 million and then kill himself. I told you about one last night. Two or three that I know of right now. I mean, they were rich men. What about the little actresses out in Hollywood? They play the fool. And then they begin to get a little wrinkled, you know. And a little old, and Hollywood said, we don't need you. We don't have a place for you at the age of 40 or 35 or 45. We're through with you now. And so they feel all left out, and they've been living for Hollywood and for the show world. And when that played out and lost its glitter and glamour, then they committed suicide. You'll never be satisfied with the things of this old world. Thou fool! You know, Proverbs 19:13 said, a foolish son is the calamity of his father. It's sure a lot of fathers having calamities, aren't they? You ever thought about that? A foolish son is the calamity of his father. He didn't say the calamity of his mother. I believe a foolish son is a product of a sorry daddy. I know I'm talking real plain, but I tell you what, I believe if our daddies would just stand up on their hind legs and tell their sons what they've got to do, whether they like it or not. A man came to me the other day and said, Brother Olaf, now I want some advice. And he's a good man. He's a godly man. I hope he's listening. I told him, and I'm going to tell you what I told him. He said, Brother Olaf, my boy thinks that he can come and bring cigarettes in my house. He can bring beer in my house, or he can bring liquor in my house, and he thinks he can stay in my house, and nobody can put him out. What do you think? I said, think me aye. Over my dead body, he'd bring that filth in there. And a bunch of you folks have to look at me sort of strange, like, I mean that. Why, listen, if my boy came walking up and had about three or four rattlesnakes in his hand with the rattlers on them and the poison in them, said, Dad, I'm bringing them in here. I don't care what you say. I said, that's what you think. I'd whip him and kill the rattlesnakes. And then I noticed a lot of our mothers, for instance, there's a mother that I'm thinking of, and she'll be listening. I wanted to hear it. And I told her this. Her husband died. He was a good man. And she's got a boy. And that boy has turned out to be a rebel. I mean, he's really a troublemaker. That boy, I can't imagine in my life. And he has brought, against her wishes, a great big television set into the house. And she never has had one, never did want the picture show business at all. And that boy, 14 or 15 years old, just bought that thing, cost $500, I think, about that. He's paying it out. And he brought the thing in, he brought his cigarettes in and all that kind of stuff. My dear friends, mothers and daddies are going to have to take their stand. They're going to have to. I mean, who's running a home today? Any kids? You think the young people got a right to bring all that filth in your home? If your mothers and daddies had your conviction right, you'd say, not on your life. Foolish. A foolish son is the calamity of his dad. Jesus talked about the fool, didn't he? You remember when he said there was a sandman? You ever heard of the Sandman? Jesus talked about the Sandman in his sermon. You remember when he said, there was a man that built a house on the sand. That's a Sandman. That's exactly what we got in this country today, just a big bunch of Sandmen. And all you got to do is just get one rain, they're gone. I mean, you just get one little blow and over they go. And that's your men, that's your sandmen for you. And that's the average daddy, so help me, he hadn't got enough courage or conviction to stand anywhere. I'm just sorry to have to say that, but it's so. We've got the weakest, I believe. We've got registered cattle, but we've got too many men that's not registered. We've got the best stock of animals and the worst stock of men we've ever had. You'd say, Brother Olaf, are you registered? Sure, I'm registered. I mean, Jesus signed my name in the Lamb's Book of Life. That makes me registered stock. You say, how did you get registered? I was born right. I got born again. That's the way you get to be registered, brother. When I got born again, now he registered me. Listen, dear friends. We need registered men and women today that are registered in God's register, not man's. Now, I'll tell you something else. If you're registered with God, you won't be registered with the world. Now, it's just a choice between the two, whichever one you're going to put your money. I mean, you got one of two banks to put your money into, either Earth's bank or Heaven's bank. The Bible said if you put it in Earth's bank, and that's all you got, he said the moths and the rust and the corruption will come, and you'll be left begging one of these days. All right? Jesus said there was a man that built his house on the rock. He wasn't a foolish man. The wind came, same storm, exactly the same arrangement. He said it stood. It stood.
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0: We welcome you now to the Shoutin' Time broadcast with your radio host, Pastor Scott Dean of the White Horse Heights Baptist Church. And now, here is Brother Dean.
1: It's a great joy to be able to greet you today in the name of Jesus. Howdy, neighbor. Welcome to a wonderful Wednesday broadcast of Shouting Time. Boy, we've got so much to shout about, so much to be thankful for. I mean to tell you, he has blessed us over and over and over again. And if I only had one thought that I could share with you this morning, there was just one thing that if I could just get through to you today, it would be that our God has been too good to us. Hear the Spencers to get us.

0: carelessly accuse him.
1: Yeah, use his name.

to me. Just been too good to me. I tell you what, you just can't sum it up much better than that. He's been too good to me. He has blessed me. And he, first of all, he saved me when I wasn't worth saving. He's kept me saved, though I wasn't worth keeping. And he's preparing me a place. He's gathered my loved ones together on the shores of glory. And what a day of rejoicing that's going to be when we all get together in heaven. Amen. Yes, sir. What a day. What a day that's going to be. Well, dear friends, let me just say a few things. First of all, thanks to Brother Tim Carter and Brother Cody Stinson. They've got our internet up and working. And we have been off, have not been able to broadcast our services live because of some technical problem. And so we checked with this one and that one. And anyway, Brother Cody had to come out to the church. And when they did some checking, they had to run this down. And finally, they found the router that's in the auditorium. We had a power surge back during the storm a week or so ago. And it hit that converter or the modem or whatever it is, and it caused it to go back and reset itself. And when it reset, it went to factory settings, which did not include Wi-Fi, which is why our computer trying to talk to that router and they weren't talking to each other. The router had wouldn't answer the phone, and so anyway, they've got it reconfigured. And they've got it set up. And so, Lord willing, tonight at 7, we should be able to broadcast you the service live and in living color. So if you're listening to me and your church does not have a Wednesday night service, you can tune in. It'd be better to come be with us. We'd enjoy that, having your sweet fellowship with you. But if you can't come, you can tune in and watch the service. And you can go to Facebook and just type in White Horse Heights Baptist Church, and it will bring up our church, and it will prepare you for the service that is ahead. You just click live, and it'll take you to the website where we're broadcasting from. We're going out over Facebook and YouTube, and so either one of those will be the place you need to go, and you can enjoy the service. That's tonight at 7 o'clock, and we just started a brand new series on the fundamentals. The fundamentals. And we're going to be talking about that tonight. So you do your best to come out and be with us, and we'll just ring it out with a shout. How about that? Yes, sir. Sunday school every Sunday morning at 10, morning preaching at 11, Sunday night preaching at 6, Wednesday night prayer meeting and Bible study is at 7. The White Horse Heights Baptist Church. We're located at 421 Rangeview Circle. Now that is right off of White Horse Road. Let's see, just two blocks off of White Horse Road on Rangeview Circle, and right there at the light. And so you come in, be with us, and we'll just have a wonderful, wonderful time in the Lord. Well, dear friends, I have 1 week, less than 1 week, and we are woefully behind. And I'm coming to you, and I'm asking for your help. I'm asking for your assistance to be able to finish this month out. And so if God would lay on your heart, I appreciate the kind note and the love gift that came in just yesterday. And I appreciate that. And then, hey, while I'm thinking about that, let me say thank you to everyone who gave to the Ukraine Project. That was just so wonderful. And we just appreciate that so very much. And the container was taken care of, the postage, and it is on its way to the Ukraine. It is out on the water while we speak. And so we thank you for your help with that. Well, this is an old song, and I want to send this out to Ms. Dean. I sure do love her, and I appreciate her. And her and Marcia, I believe, used to sing this when Marcia was just a little girl. And I'm glad we can make a promise. We may not always be down here. One of us may leave. The other one may leave. Don't know. But, hey, let's make it up that we're going to meet by the river. Amen. Going out to Ms. Dean. God bless you, darling. Praying for you.

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I got loved ones and family over yonder. Yes, I'll meet them again one day. 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
1: Over on that beautiful shore.
0: That loved one, that dear friend, the family member that passed away, knowing Jesus. We have a promise that we'll see him again one day. We'll meet him. 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We know what they're doing. 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

0: one day we'll meet down by the river, and the Bible said we'll study war no more. 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Well, time me to move on. Until next time, may God richly bless you, my beloved.
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0: He leadeth me beside the still waters. You again that have studied this text and have heard message, no doubt after message, understand that sheep will not drink from rushing or running water. It must be the still waters. But another truth is applied to that. Because they are not very smart animals, they oftentimes, Brother Korsnack, will find themselves straying away and finding, as Peppa Pig says, a muddy puddle. Amen. Amen. I'm sorry, I have small children, so I watch Peppa Pig sometimes. Amen. It's where a lot of my sermon material comes from. You can tell that. Amen. They find themselves partaking of that that is not clean, that is filled with parasites, that is filled with unhealthy substance. Oh, but the good shepherd makes sure that his fold, his flock, is being led to the still waters, is being led to those waters that are pure, those waters that are clean, those waters that are going to provide the nourishment that they need. As well, I was reading this week of this reality that is attached to being led by the still waters. And it is noted that oftentimes those sheep, unless it is a very dry climate and a very hot summer, they can go really days without going to a creek or to a body of water where there's still water. They will receive the water that they need from the dew of the ground. Amen. And here again we find the nutrition and the consolation of the provision of the good shepherd. For he is ever having his flock on the move, taking them to the lush green pastures where they will graze and they will feed, not just on the grass there, but on the dew that is provided in the early morning hours upon that lush green pasture. Oh, what a great, wonderful reality this morning that our good shepherd is leading us beside the still waters. His provision of nutrition and consolation. How many times, dear believer, has he led you to the still waters? How many times has he made you lie down, even in anxious times, even in dangerous times, but you knew the presence of the shepherd was there. The care of the shepherd was there. The rod and the staff of the shepherd was there. The table was spread even in the presence of your enemies. Amen. He made you to lie down in those green pastures. He led you beside the still waters. The provision of nutrition, the provision of consolation. Oh, I love this, the provision of restoration. David, the sweet psalmist, placing himself not as the shepherd, but as the sheep, says in verse number 3, he restoreth my soul. He restoreth my soul. No doubt David, as again the shepherd, understands what he's pinning down. He knows very well, he is associated and he is familiar with the patterns of the sheep. And he knows very well, Brother Burkhart, concerning the condition that the sheep will often get themselves into. And one particular, you Bible students know this, one particular condition that the sheep will get themselves into is referred to as being cast. David uses this terminology often in the Psalms. He says, "Why art thou cast down, my soul?" The word cast is a sheep's term. It is a shepherd's term. It is that condition of the sheep due to varying circumstances in their body. Most of the time, and I don't want to get too far ahead of myself, they will either become overweight or their wool, their coat will be too heavy. For varying reasons, they will find themselves on their back. And because of the shape and proportion of their body, they are unable, they do not have the ability to get back on their feet. And this, you might say, well, preacher, what's the big deal? It's just, it might look funny. The sheep rolled over on its back and its little legs swaying, amen, and the fraying of that sheep. It just looks funny, but no, it's more than just looking funny. It becomes a very dangerous condition for that sheep. They lose the circulation in their legs, the gases, and the elements in their body, amen, is very much affected by this cast position. And if left too long in that condition, they will certainly die. Mr. Keller gives the account oftentimes of how that he would constantly number his sheep. Amen. He would constantly count his sheep to make sure, amen, there was not one missing, because he knew the potential danger of that one becoming cast. No, there were times that he did state that he would find such a sheep in such a condition, in that cast condition. And this is exactly, no doubt, what David is referring to. He restoreth my soul. No doubt you and I can relate to those times that we have gotten ourselves in a position, in a condition that we cannot help ourselves, that is detrimental to our spiritual health, that would cause much danger and affliction to ourselves, only to find our shepherd, our good shepherd, our great shepherd, our chief shepherd coming to us in tender care. Mr. Keller gives the example, gives the experience of finding one of his fold, one of his flock in that cast condition. Declan, and he said, I would tenderly take that sheep and roll them over very, very delicately. And he said, I would begin to massage their legs to get the circulation back. And he said, I would begin to rub their body. And he said, if they had been in that condition a long time, he said, I would actually pick them up, amen, and put them on my shoulders and allow the blood to start flowing back in their legs, amen, and take them tenderly back to the fold and nurse them back to health. David said, he restoreth my soul. My Lord, am I preaching to anybody this morning that you have experienced the kind hand of the shepherd after finding yourself away from the fold, away from the flock, of your own doing, of your own direction, amen. You entered that direction that you should have never entered into, and you found yourself in that cast condition, and the good shepherd comes and lays you on his shoulder and restores you back to fellowship. He gives the experience of one such sheep that he said was a beautiful. He said, more than likely, Brother Watson, the most beautiful sheep that he had ever owned. He said she was proportioned just perfect. He said her coat was just immaculate. He said she bare strong, healthy children, ewes. And he said they would nurse. Her children were always healthy. They would always go on to be very productive parts of the flock as well. He said, but this particular sheep, although she was perfect in every way, appearance-wise, and even in childbearing, she constantly was getting out. She constantly was looking for other pastures. She constantly was getting herself in situations that she should not have been in. He said, I finally affectionately called her Miss Gadabout. And he said, you know, he said, eventually what happened, Brother Ethan, is he said, not only did she start impacting, of course, herself, but she started impacting her children. They started following her when she would get out, Miss Gadabout. And not only did she impact her children, but there were others who started following her.
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0: And welcome to the broadcast today. We'll begin our program with a song from one of our services. Our youth choir comes around and sings for us the song, Hold On a Little Longer. Help is on the way. Hope it'll be a blessing to you as they sing for us today.

0: Amen. Thank you, young people, for that wonderful message and song. And now for today's message, again, we turn to Psalms chapter 27, and we're looking at verse number 13. The Bible said, I had fainted unless I had believed to see the goodness of the Lord in the land of the living. Look at verse 14. Wait on the Lord, be of good courage, and he shall strengthen thine heart. Wait, I say, on the Lord. Our text and title verse is the first phrase of verse 13. I had fainted unless I had believed. We mentioned, number one, the danger of fainting. We said this, it is a real danger. A real danger for the people of God. It's a danger. To faint means a temporary loss of consciousness, feeling weak or dizzy, about to swoon, loss of courage is one meaning for the word danger. And I thought about some dangers of fainting that we experience as the people of God. Here in David's case, in this very context, it was the danger of fainting in his courage. That's the reason he said, be of good courage in verse 14. So there were foes that caused discouragement. Secondly, there were fears that David had that would tend to discourage. The fear of distance, the fear of divine displeasure, the fear of desertion. He begged God, leave me not. The fear of defeat. He begged the Lord in verse 12 not to deliver him to the will of his enemies. Well, we'll continue today with that thought on the danger of fainting in courage, and we'll continue to see there's a danger of fainting in communion. We'll find out about that as we join the services now by way of recording live at Mount Sinai Baptist Church. So there were foes that were out to discourage him. There was the fears out to discourage him. And boy, when all these things came crashing in on him and all of these troubles and problems and pressures from every side, him being encamped by a host of enemies, a lion bunch, a crowd out to destroy him, he said, I almost fainted. It just about got the best of me. I almost fainted. I had fainted unless, thank God for that word, unless I had believed. The danger of fainting in courage. Let me take just a little brief Bible study about other dangers of fainting that I picked up. There's a danger of fainting in courage here in this psalm. But in Luke 18:1, there's the danger of fainting in communion. Jesus said this, and he spake a parable unto them to this end, that men ought to always to pray and not to faint. Oh yes, there's a danger in fainting in our courage. I mean, sometimes you're overwhelmed at the number of the enemies that are against you, and that'll make you weak and you'll lose courage, you'll become faint. There's a danger of fainting in that courage. But there's a danger, people of God, in fainting in communion.
1: Right.
0: In other words, brother and sister, you give up on prayer. Don't give up on prayer. Men ought to always pray. I didn't say that. Jesus said that. Your Savior, your Redeemer, He who hung on the cross and shed His blood to redeem you to God, He said, men ought to always pray and not faint. Now, he added that term and not faint because there is a danger of fainting in our prayer life. A danger of fainting in our prayer life. Maybe you pray unwisely and you don't get your prayers answered. Maybe you pray unscripturally and don't get your prayers answered. Maybe you pray with the wrong motive to heap upon your own lust and don't get your prayer answers. And so you get discouraged and I'm just going to quit this praying. Hey, find the will of God. Pray for the will of God. Get in the Word of God. Let it direct your prayer to God. But don't give up praying. I'll tell you, so I used to pray a lot more than I do now. Well, you're a lot further away from God than you were then. You can't stay close to God without a life of prayer. Praying always with all prayer and supplication in the Spirit. Amen? Paul exhorts us in Thessalonians, pray without ceasing. Pray without ceasing. Don't give up on prayer. Pardon me again for a personal reference to Sister Lois. But I guarantee you, Sister Lois, you wouldn't have made it without prayer.
1: Right.
0: Amen?
1: Right.
0: I mean, 10 youngins and just... Man, I had 3. They like to kill me, but have 10. And the bunch she had, honey, is enough to kill anybody. That woman had to pray. I really got old Linda a while ago, but I love her anyhow.
2: But you got to pray. And then you wouldn't have made it, Sister Lois. You wouldn't have been here today. My soul, you children and grandchildren better appreciate a mama and a grandmama that believed in prayer.
3: Amen. Amen. Yes, sir. That's right.
2: Since I've been here, she's not taught a Sunday school class. She's not sung in the choir. Since I've been here 23 years. But I'll tell you what she's done. She's prayed for this old boy.

0: doing as well because we ain't praying as well.
1: That's right.
0: We're not seeing, amen, God on the scene, brother and sister, like we want to see Him because we ain't praying like we ought to be praying. There's a danger in fading in communion. Let me touch another one of these. I look in Galatians 6:9. There's a danger in fading in commitment. Here in Galatians 6:9, and let us not be weary in well doing, for in due season we shall reap if we faint not. Brother, you've got to have a commitment. If you're going to have fruit, if you're going to reap a crop, there's got to be commitment. And you got to stay with the stuff and make up your mind, I'm going to stay with it. Wow. And down the road, you will reap if
1: Amen.
0: You faint not.
1: Yes,
0: you say, well, I prayed for him for 15 years. Well, don't quit praying.
1: Oh,
0: okay. Amen.
1: Right.
0: Don't quit believing. Don't quit talking to them. Don't quit witnessing to them. Don't quit sowing the seed. Because down the road, if you faint not, you'll reap. Now, I didn't say that. Jesus
1: right.
0: said that in His Word through His apostle, anointed of the Holy Ghost. You shall reap in due season if you faint not. There's a danger in fainting in commitment. That would be bad to almost just to get the day before you really see the victory and you quit. Like pushing a car up the hill. Boy, you get it almost over the crown. And you give out and you let go and it goes all the way back down. But I'll tell you what, there's got to be commitment to stay with it. Stay with it. Stay with it. I feel like fainting, but I'm staying with it anyhow.
1: Amen.
0: There's a danger.
1: Yes,
0: fainting in commitment. Hebrews 12:5. Here's a real danger. The danger of fainting during times of chastisement. Nobody likes chastisement. I never have liked it. It's needful, but I don't like it. I never did enjoy Daddy beating the devil out of me. He didn't whip me. He beat me. Amen. That's right. You say, well, I don't believe whipping my young. Well, I don't either, but I believe in beating them. Amen. Beat the devil out of them. How you like that? Oh, go tell the DSS I said that. Will you? Spare the rod, spoil the child. Amen, I guarantee you. Let me say this though, brother, sister. There is a danger when we get into God's woodshed and He's dressing us down and He's disciplining our lives. There's a danger of us getting faint, weak, and a loss of courage. Now see this in the Scriptures in Hebrews 12:5. Pardon me. And ye have forgotten the exhortation which speaketh unto you as unto children. My son, despise not thou the chastening of the Lord, nor faint when thou art rebuked of Him. I don't like the woodshed. And sometimes, brother and sister, we don't like the fact that we're having to reap things that we sowed, and there are reaping, sowing processes that getting saved doesn't undo.
1: Right. Yes, sir. Yes, sir.
0: You hear what I'm saying? There are reaping, sowing processes that getting saved doesn't undo. If I got my arm cut off in a drunk fight, but when I lost and then I come to Jesus and got saved, I'd still carry around that scar,
1: right.
0: That loss of the limb.

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That address again, Mount Sinai Baptist Church, 830 Country Club Road, Pickens, South Carolina, zip 29671.

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1: With SRN News, I'm Rich Thomason in Washington. New York City's Democrat Socialist mayor was not on the ballot in yesterday's primaries, but three congressional candidates endorsed by Zohran Mamdani were, and all three of them won. Elsewhere, Trump-backed State Attorney General Alan Wilson wins South Carolina's Republican primary for governor. This is going to happen, the words of the head of the UN's nuclear agency, who says his inspectors will visit what's left of Iran's nuclear enrichment sites. President Trump says that when it comes to Iran's claims that no inspections have been agreed to,
2: they're wrong. They know they're wrong. They told us inside, and we have it down 100% inspections.
1: Following the lead of the House, the Senate has approved a war powers resolution. It demands that President Trump get congressional approval before any additional military action against Iran. The president's dismissing the non-binding resolution as meaningless and poorly timed. Four Republicans joining every Democrat voting yes on that resolution. Today marks the fourth anniversary of the Supreme Court's repeal of Roe v. Wade. Marjorie Dannenfelser of the Susan B. Anthony Pro-Life America says that now her group's attention turns to abortion pills.
3: We have women who are receiving these drugs because of a Biden COVID hangover. The rules were dropped around the distribution of these drugs. There's no in-person visit to anybody associated with her health. She just gets it in the mail, or her boyfriend, her ex-husband, the guys at the fraternity, someone has those drugs and she gets them, and it's leading to disasters all over the country.
1: Dannenfelser speaking with the Salem Radio Network. Federal judge in San Francisco barring the feds from making immigration arrests at U.S. courthouses. This is SRN News. Our SRN News special series, Faith and Freedom, continues today as Hedia Miramati Falco, 20-year national security expert and former Muslim, shares her thoughts on the founding of America. As a first-generation immigrant, she says she was taught to love America and wishes everyone in our country would show respect for the biblically-based documents that founded our nation.
4: I really encourage people to read those documents and to learn more about that history and to have the courage and the boldness to talk about it and to encourage our leaders, our political leaders, our community leaders to be more involved and to express that respect for the biblical foundation of this country. How do we demonstrate that pride, but then going to our roots and realizing what a wonderful system that they set up for us, that it is our duty, our responsibility to preserve it and to preserve it for everyone.
1: More on Hedia's story is at resurrectministry.com. This is SRN News. More than 1,000 GM workers are out and 50 robots are in.
5: General Motors is facing renewed scrutiny over automation at its flagship EV assembly plant after adding dozens of robots to the production line months after cutting more than 1,000 jobs. The changes at Factory Zero in Detroit highlight the growing tension between automakers seeking greater efficiency and workers concerned about the future of manufacturing employment. The move reflects a trend seen across the automotive industry, where manufacturers are increasingly turning to robots and artificial intelligence to improve productivity, reduce costs, and streamline vehicle assembly operations. Bernie Bennett reporting.
1: The Supreme Court has granted tech giant Cisco's bid to shut down a lawsuit claiming the company's technology was used to persecute members of the Falun Gong movement in China. The justices say that American courts, the wrong forum for the suits. On Wall Street this morning, the stock futures are mixed. More details at SRNNews.com.

0: We welcome you to the morning get-together with Brother James and Brother Dean. For the next 2 hours, we hope to be a blessing and an encouragement to you, taking your prayer request, sharing church announcements, and talking to special guests, and playing songs with a great message. We hope you'll stay with us. And now let's have a morning get-together here on WTBI.
1: Boy, oh, Hank's got something to crow about this morning. What a beautiful, beautiful day it is in the neighborhood. Praise the Lord. Glad to have you along on a wonderful Wednesday, June the 24th edition of the Shouting Time, not Shouting Time, but the Morning Get-Together.
2: That's right. We can still shout.
1: I know it. That's right. We can.
2: Yeah.
1: Have a good shouting time. But anyway, this is the Morning Get-Together. Brother James sitting in the air chair.
2: Amen.
1: And we're looking forward to some visitors going to be dropping in with us today.
2: Yeah.
1: And looking forward to that. 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It is a great blessing. And we're going to try our best to bring you some wonderful, wonderful Christian music. And we've got gospel programming all throughout the day. And so we appreciate you listening this morning. 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
2: Amen.
1: And we certainly thank the Lord for this good listener who is giving in special honor of all the ministries here at the Tabernacle Baptist Church. 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He sponsors in honor of his wife, Michelle Morgan. Today is her birthday. Randy thanks the Lord for giving him a good, godly wife. And we appreciate our Share-a-thon partners. 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And we appreciate you so very, very much. Well, Brother James, running over to the Media Lifeline dashboard. We're going to see who all's listening this morning. And we appreciate that. And we've got, of course, United States listening, Russian Federation, Sweden, the United Kingdom, and some others. We just we don't say who it is, but we appreciate each and every one of you. Well, going up to the thriving metropolis of New York, we say good morning to Brooklyn. Hope and pray you're having a great, great day, and we're glad to have you listening. Spartanburg, South Carolina, Mountain City, Tennessee, Englewood, Colorado, Waterloo, South Carolina. We have Seattle, Washington. They're listening in this morning. And Laurel Springs, North Carolina, Clarksville, Tennessee. Let's see, Westport, Massachusetts. We're glad to have you listening. And let's see where that was. And then we've got Waterloo, South Carolina. Let's see, Westport, Massachusetts, El Monte, the mountain, California. We're glad to have you listening. Cambridge, Massachusetts is listening this morning. Lawrenceburg, Tennessee is tuned in this morning, and we say good morning to Lawrenceburg, Tennessee, and we appreciate you listening there. And then we've got some more Seattle, Washington, Donald, South Carolina, another Seattle, Washington coming in. We have Englewood, Colorado, and let's see here. We've got some more Brooklyn, North Carolina streams, and Sarasota, Florida, some more Cambridge, Massachusetts, Charleston, West Virginia, Brooklyn, New York, and then we've got listeners up here, let's see, in Linköping, Sweden, and it's probably pronounced different than that, but it's Linköping. It looks like the way it's pronounced, Sweden. And so we're glad to have you listening this morning all the way over in Northern Europe over there. And we appreciate them listening. Let's see, Edinburgh, Virginia. We're glad to have you listening. And Boiling Springs, Overland Park, and Taylor, South Carolina. I'm going to stop right here and let Brother James come in and pick it up right there.
0: Okay, then Burlington, New Jersey.
1: Yeah.
0: Is with us this morning also. And trying to figure out where things were here. So, okay, there we go. And then Hartwell, Georgia, Abingdon, Virginia, Deltona, Florida, and Hudson, Ohio, big city up north, no doubt, and Stockport into UK. Across the pond, they're listening in. Dearborn, Michigan, Iva, South Carolina, West Columbia, Mountain View, California, some unknown places we don't know. And then Bowling Springs and Charlotte, North Carolina, among those listening in at a glance, sort of a look at what we currently see. It always, there's things there, streams there, we don't see where they're going, so we can't see everyone's location, but we're glad we see what we can see and sort of do a little geography read and of all the locations of streams going out that 91.5 couldn't go to. But you can do this on WTBI.org.
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1: Well, moving along this morning, we have the weather we're going to check. And as I look at the 7-day forecast, I don't see any rain being predicted right on through the weekend, but it's going to get hot.
0: There's just no breaking cool weather for us at all. It's just steam. It's bad. It is. And it's getting hotter as the weekend approaches. But for today.
1: All right, today.
0: 85 degrees today. And that sounds a lot better than what's coming this weekend.
1: 93.
0: And, yeah. But 85 degrees, and then mostly sunny, 65 on tonight, 90 by Thursday. Thursday night, 70, 92 on Friday, 73 on Friday night. We're speeding up, 94 Saturday, 74 for the overnight high temperature on Saturday night. Like that? Saturday night high temperature, and then 74. And then 95 on Sunday. They've included on Sunday a 30% chance of a passing thunderstorm.
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0: Sunday night with a continued chance of that on Sunday night, Sunday and Sunday night. Low of 74, high of 74 on Sunday night. And then 93 on Monday.
1: Clear skies.
0: All sunshine. Then 74 Monday night. 95 on Tuesday. And that is sort of the flow of numbers increasing. Ooh. With the heat. So that is, look at our weather. 68 currently on the outside.
1: Yes, sir. And you're listening to the best sound around, WTBI 91.5 FM in Greenville, South Carolina. I want to remind you, as we do every day here on the broadcast, we open the phone lines and we ask our friends to call and to share their prayer requests with us. Because at noon, we're going to stop what we're doing and we're going to pray. We're going to pray over every name that's called in. And so if you're listening and you've got a need, you've got a burden, you're sick, you're troubled, I want you to call Ms. Hawthorne, give her your name and what ails you, and we'll call that name in prayer. And so the phone number here is area code 864. And then the number is 295-2145.
0: And now Tabernacle's moving their services out to Greer tonight, as the camp meeting gets fired up and started.
1: Okay.
0: And that'll be going on tonight, being the 24th, the first of the two-week meeting, and 7:30 tonight. And then we'll have special services on July the 3rd out there. Two services, barbecue and fireworks. The preachers this week and next week will include Tim Fallour, Ricky Gravely, Brian McBride, Johnny Pope, Dr. Doug Benton, a host of others will be there to preach. Special singing in local choirs each night. Looking forward to that, and your church may be moving their services out there, so check with all of that. Special singing and local choirs. Brother Arthur, of course, the moderator, 1360 Henderson Gap Road in Greer for the two-week meeting, 79th meeting of the Greer Baptist Camp Meeting, 2 weeks starting tonight.
1: Amen.
0: And so pray for that meeting and maybe see you out there at Greer.
1: And they've got great singing every night, got great preaching every night.
0: Yeah.
1: Dr. Arthur, rather than pick one name, one person to come in and preach the week, he's using a lot of the board members, a lot of the folks that are his good friends that he's comfortable with,
0: yeah,
1: knowing what they believe and what have you, and he's got them lined up to preach. And so it's going to be a fast week, but it'll be a good week for the Greer Baptist Camp Meeting. And we'll try to reach out to Brother Arthur.
0: Yeah,
1: and see if he'd like to push the meeting.
0: Yeah,
1: and we'll do that. Amen.
0: And I think we're still having the 11 o'clock senior meeting today
2: I think that's still on point.
1: Okay.
2: Last I've heard, it seems like they're still doing that. So
1: okay.
2: That'll be in the chapel at 11 o'clock.
1: Yes, 11 o'clock chapel service here. So let me give you that phone number one more time, 864-295-2145. And let's get the phone lines busy. Let's get everybody that we can to the phones and ready to answer. And just give us your name and your prayer request. That's all we ask. We don't need a life story. We just need a name and a prayer request, and we're going to pray for you.
2: Yeah.
1: Around 9:30. So that'll be good. Okay, Brother James, we'll get started with the Melody Trio and Hills of Glory. And glad to have you along. We've got 15, almost 16 minutes after 8.

0: I'm glad God provides a way, Brother James. You know, the Bible said there is a way that seemeth right unto a man, but the end thereof are the ways of death. That's the way the world's going. That's the direction. That's the way the world is. But I'm glad God's got his way for us and is so much better than anything the world can produce. Well, I saw that this song was up on deck to come and play. And this is the Gospel Plowboys and Welcome Home. And I want to send this out in loving memory of Brother Ron and Miss Myra Wiseman. Mm. They would call and request this song.
1: Yeah.
0: They liked it about as good as anything. And they enjoyed it. Always sent me a thank you when we would play it because it helped them.
1: Yeah.
0: Thinking about loved ones that have gone on, those that have died trusting Christ. This song was a real blessing to them. And so we send it out in loving memory to Ron and Myra Wiseman. Here's the Gospel Plowboys and Welcome Home.

0: Well, the Wilburns are going to come around and sing When Dust Shall Sing. Hey, don't forget the prayer line, 864-295-2145. We've got 29 after the hour of 8 o'clock, and here Dust is going to sing. Here the Wilburns.
1: What a glorious day when thy dead men shall live. Together with my dead body shall they arise. Awake and sing, ye that dwell in dust.

0: The singing preacher, Buster Kenzie. Amen.
1: Doing a great, great job there. And I cannot play a Buster Kenzie song without thinking about a dear, sweet lady and that we enjoy so much, and that's Sister Irene Bell.
0: Amen.
1: And she's had a rough go here the last few months and has been under the weather and having some difficulties. And Miss Irene, if you're listening this morning, we want you to know we love you. We thank God for you.
0: Amen.
1: And that I hope and pray you enjoyed that good song by Brother Buster Kenzie. Amen.
0: Amen.
1: Well, we've got about 14 minutes before the hour of 9 o'clock. Coming up at 9, we'll have the Legal Alert with Dr. David Gibbs. And then I Love This Land by Brother Shoemaker. And Brother James, I've got it here somewhere. Let me see.
0: What are we doing?
1: I can find it. I had it yesterday. And, it didn't get put in this shirt. I had an I voted sticker and went yesterday, and Ms. Dean and I voted and for the runoff for governor.
0: Okay.
1: And let's see, I think lieutenant governor, attorney general.
0: Yeah.
1: And so I like having that red, white, and blue sticker on my lapel that says I voted.
0: Yes, sir.
1: That's one of the greatest gifts that this country has, is the gift, the right,
0: yeah,
1: to be able to go vote.
0: I agree.
1: And you may hate this country, but we're free to where we can cuss it if we want to. And but if you don't vote, you don't have a say.
0: Yeah.
1: But that's the way that the common man can control what goes on in Washington.
0: Have a say.
1: Yeah. By putting the right man or the right woman into office. And if they're not doing a good job, or they get up there and they forgot who put them there, then, hey, we had a big, big deal going on in Virginia, Brother James. We had a Virgil Goode, I believe it was him. And this fast-talking snake oil salesman come flying into Virginia, splashing big money around, and got the debutantes and all. They got them behind him. Anyway, he stole that seat. It was a awful bitter contest. But anyway, he went to Washington, and they were calling by the thousands, telling him not to vote for Obamacare. And he went ahead and did it anyway. He was the deciding vote in that Obama. He broke the tie, whatever it was. It was a stalemate going, and he was the one that broke that. And so we wrote him and told him, okay, we'll remember this come Election Day.
0: Mm.
1: And Election Day came, and he lost like 80 to 20.
0: Mm.
1: And so that's what I'm talking about. That's our forefathers set that up so we could
0: by the vote.
1: Do just exactly that.
0: Yeah, by the vote, that's our say.
1: That's it. That's our say. And when you don't vote, you're giving away your voice.
0: Yeah.
1: You're giving away the choice that you can make. And I saw on the news last night, Brother James, there was a contest somewhere, and the man lost the vote by 17 votes. He lost the election.
0: Very
1: 17 votes.
0: A narrow.
1: Oh, yes, sir.
0: Win. Yeah.
1: And you think 17, my soul. But anyhow, I'm glad that we've got that freedom, that we could go in that booth, and now it's all touchscreen. You remember when you used to have those little, those little things you'd plop down, Brother James?
0: Yeah, Chad.
1: Yep. And then you'd take that that handle and shove it over, and it'd open a curtain so you could get out.
0: That's right.
1: Those were. But everything's computerized now, which is it's okay. We'll deal with it. But I'm glad that I've got the right to vote. Amen.
0: That's right. Whichever way you may vote. You know, it's a freedom that we have.
1: That's it. And so thank the Lord for it. Well, let's see here. We've got the Cathedrals, and I'm a Child of the King. 9.5 minutes till 9. Good to have you along on the morning get together.

0: King James 1611, boys, and doing a great job. I mean, the picking and the grinning and the singing and the shouting. And thank the Lord. Well, we was talking a minute ago about people who don't vote. And Brother Shoemaker must be listening, and we say good morning to Brother Shoemaker. Not voting is like refusing to plant seed and then complaining about the harvest. God has given us a voice in this nation. If we will not use it, someone else surely will. And we want to make sure that we take all the advantages that we possibly can and to do what needs to be done.
1: Amen.
0: And Brother Shoemaker does a wonderful job on the public service announcement of I Love This Land.
1: Yeah.
0: And he's not coming at it as a preacher or as a minister. He's coming as a concerned citizen for Virginia.
1: And respectfully, we're not endorsing a candidate. We don't do that.
0: Can't
1: we encourage people in the ways of voting and the importance of it and what happens when the other side wins and whoever that is and the bad laws get in and things happen like up in Asheville, you know, things went
0: a sour,
1: different kind of way. So
0: fast, yes.
1: It's just good for American people to know what's on the table and what agendas are being pushed, even though the news media may not want to push those. They want to keep it quiet.
0: Yes, sir.
1: So it gets in, you know. And so Brother Shoemaker is letting folks know what is on the table down at the city hall.
0: Absolutely.
1: Or down at the state level, whatever the case may be.
0: Yes, sir.
1: And whether the news media is pushing it or not, we know as voters what the push is.
0: Absolutely.
1: Yeah.
0: And he's doing a wonderful job, Brother James. That is a great broadcast.
1: Yeah.
0: And he is spending hours doing this. But you know, Brother James, today people, you get into life. You get into the routine of just trying to go to work and pay your bills and all. And it's easy to kind of get away from the news and get away from, you know, things. And you can get behind really quick.
1: And sometimes it gets on your nerves so bad you want to get away from it.
0: That's exactly right.
1: I can't handle so much of Fox News or any news. I mean, I have to get away from it because they're just in a loop a lot of times and just digging and looking and priming for anything they can.
0: Well, they got a broadcast. They got to have a broadcast.
1: Yeah, and I miss the days when you had maybe Tom Brokaw and these different. You had your evening news, and you caught up in a half hour the news of the day.
0: And rather.
1: And that's when you had it. That's the only time you got it. Maybe a little bit in the morning, maybe a little midday report, whatever. Then you had that evening news. And now you got 24/7
0: news coverage. But you know what we're missing?
1: On a loop, you know.
0: We're missing the days of the newspaper.
1: Yeah.
0: Just about everybody got the paper.
1: Yeah.
0: You could scan the headlines and get an idea of about what's going on before you started your day.
1: Mm.
0: But people don't take the paper anymore.
1: And Trump, he'll fire them off quick. I'm going to tell you, you just about have to have 24-hour news to cover it because he'll run them ragged.
0: Well, the thing about it is he don't call a press conference.
1: Yeah.
0: He just gets on that Twitter or own or whatever he uses.
1: Or he'll sit right there in the Oval Office.
0: Yeah.
1: He'll line them up behind him and just go to town. But I like it in the way he just fires off. He'll fire off all these answers.
0: Before the questions.
1: He was covering five or six different topics.
0: Oh, yeah.
1: And giving five or six different answers to five or six different topics right there. And I thought that was pretty neat. But anyway, so what are we doing? So.
0: Well, we've done talk down. We was going to play a song, but we done talk through it.
1: Right.
0: And so, Brother James, well, I'm so glad that we're able to be here. Our company is here. So after the top of the hour, we'll be introducing you to some fellas that are good friends of WTBI. And we appreciate them. But you're listening to 91.5 FM. This is WTBI. 91.5 in Greenville.
1: Yes, sir.
0: South Carolina. Didn't mean to repeat myself, but I did it.
1: And we're on the stream, WTBI.org. Stay tuned for hour number two on the way.
2: Can you always say I'm praying for you? 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
1: Abe works at a firm in Kentucky where he has the habit of telling both customers and coworkers that he's praying for them, and he means it. He prays for them and says the Bible has the answer and they should follow the way of the Lord. The company, however, does not allow religious speech of any kind, whether it's pro-religion or anti-religion. They strive at this company for what they call a professional neutral on these subjects. In this situation, our attorneys let Abe know that his employer has the right to regulate speech if they do it with not favoring one side or the other. In private time, he can say, "I'm praying for you." In private time with other workers and customers, he absolutely can witness. But he must honor the company with their request to stay neutral if they make it for everyone across the board. In this case, Abe is going to be able to do it in private, but must honor the company for their uniform presence.
0: Our free newsletter addresses lots of issues, like the ones we've been discussing today. 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
2: Good morning. Welcome to I Love This Land radio broadcast. I'm your host, Pastor David Shoemaker, with a view to what God is doing in South Carolina and in this great nation. Yesterday, South Carolina voters returned to the polls to settle several runoff races. Some will be pleased with the results. Others may be disappointed. But every Christian needs to remember that God was on his throne before the election, during the election, and he still is after the election. Daniel chapter 2, verse 21 says, "And he changeth the times and the seasons, he removeth kings, and he setteth up kings." That does not mean that every political decision receives God's moral approval. In fact, remember, Hosea warned us that people can choose rulers without seeking God. But it does mean that no election can remove God from his throne. This truth is important far beyond South Carolina. Across the country, primary elections are determining the candidates who are going to compete for control of governorship, state legislators, House of Representatives, the United States Senate, all in November. And at the same time, the United States Supreme Court is preparing decisions that are going to determine the political future of South Carolina. Questions such as how much authority should one branch of government possess? Will constitutional limits be honored? These questions, they require prayer, discernment, and continued attention. If your candidate won, be thankful, but be humble. If your candidate lost, be disappointed if you must, but don't become bitter. Psalm 146, verse number 3 says, "Put not your trust in princes, nor in the son of man, in whom there is no help." That verse does not say that leadership is unimportant. It says leadership must never become our idol. Political leaders can do good, but they can also disappoint. And that is why our responsibility continues after Election Day. Watch the nominees and see what they do. Compare their actions with their promises. Pray for them, encourage them when they do right, and respectfully oppose them when they do wrong. The election may be over, but Christian citizenship is not. Stay humble, stay prayerful, stay informed, and keep your trust in the Lord. Tomorrow, Lord willing, we'll talk about protecting family property and preserving an inheritance for the next generation. That's a challenge affecting South Carolina and families all across America. If God's people don't keep their hope in the Lord after an election, who will? How about you? That's all for today. I hope to cross paths with you again soon. May God bless America.
3: 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Thank you.

0: Thank you for joining us this morning here on WTBI. We invite you to stay with us now for the second hour as we continue with the morning get-together here on WTBI.
1: Well, Hank's telling us it's time for hour number two of the morning get-together here on WTBI. And so glad to have you with us, Brother James Simpson, sitting in the official morning get-together air chair.
0: Amen.
1: And taking care of business doing a wonderful job.
0: That's right. Moving along on a Wednesday. The first, as we said last hour, the first day of the Greer Baptist Camp Meeting getting underway out there at 1360 Henderson Gap Road. And Tabernacle moving their services out there tonight. So
1: now, is Brother Benton preaching tonight, or is that next Wednesday?
0: I am not sure about the lineup. We just got a list here, but yeah, it could be. I'm not sure. And also, Tabernacle Baptist Church Choir will be singing there.
1: Yeah.
0: One of these Wednesdays, too.
1: Yeah.
0: So,
1: okay. Yeah. Well, that's good. We're also blessed to have this morning, for the last time, Trooper Joe Hovis. And we have had a friendship with Brother Hovis. First time we met him, we just felt like we knew him, you know, all of our lives. But you are officially retiring. Is that the word that's out on you?
2: Yes, sir. My official date is June the 30th. Friday, I'll be taking all of my stuff down to turn it in. And actually, the day is my last day in uniform. So
1: is it?
2: So what a more appropriate place to be to, you know, to end my career is talking on the radio and doing public safety talks and stuff like
1: yes,
2: that.
1: Yes, sir.
2: So it could be more fitting.
1: Amen. And so you've been with the Highway Patrol how long?
2: Almost 14 years.
1: 14 years.
2: Yeah, I came on at a late age. I worked in the corporate world for 32 years.
1: Yeah, I was going to say, you were a businessman, right?
2: I was, and just always had that calling. I always wanted to be a trooper since I was a little boy.
1: Huh.
2: So long story short, June 30th, 2012, I retired from the corporate world. 6 days later, I went to trooper school, and I was 54 years old. So,
1: woo, okay.
2: My roommate was 23, but it was a hoot. It really was. We did a lot of. I was, you know, obviously older than anybody, including my instructor. So, in trooper school, there's a lot of encouragement going on from the instructors, basically yelling and screaming. But they always called me Mr. Hovis.
1: Did they?
2: Yeah, we'd be on a little 5 mile jog, and they'd be like, rat, rat, rat, rat, rat. And they'd always look up at me and said, Mr. Hovis, you okay? Like, yeah, I guess they thought I'd like fall out and die or something in a run. But it was great. I had my roommate there. He actually moved to Pennsylvania, and he's at state police up there now. But just great people. There was 48 of us in patrol class, and I think I probably did 30 or 35 of their budgets. They came in, hey, Mr. Hovis, can you look at my budget? You know, right before retirement.
1: Yeah.
2: So I did a little financial planning for them. But yeah, it's been great. It has. It's been really great.
1: Well, praise the Lord. And we thank the Lord for your service. And thank the Lord for your spirit that you have. And we feel like we're losing a friend. But it's exciting that you're going to be maybe being able to do some traveling. And
2: I am. Like we were speaking earlier, my granddaughters have contracted me to pick them up from school. So they'll be in Papa boot camp every day after after school. So that'll be enjoyable. And I restore old cars, Corvettes and Camaros. And
1: oh,
2: stuff
1: wow.
2: Like that. Yeah, so I'll probably do a little bit of that. And then the rest of the time, I'll be fully devoted to doing whatever my wife tells me to do. So,
1: hey, that'll be a good blessing, won't it?
2: Yeah, she was. The list is so long, she started writing it on toilet paper so she can, like, roll it out. And but yeah, it's gonna be good. Mitch is he's a great guy, great trooper. I don't think we worked on the same shifts together, but we pretty much chewed some of the same dirt together early on during
1: yes,
2: the day.
1: Sir.
2: And he's a super guy. He's got four kids, great wife, family man. He's he took over the spot that I had before I got promoted to corporal. So so he's been doing this for probably 5 years now. And before that, he was a recruiter. He was the poster boy for the South Carolina Highway Patrol. I told you, he's half my age and twice better looking than I am. Yeah. So, which is not saying much, but it's still an improvement.
1: Yes, sir. Amen. Well, all of us look good on the radio, so yep. You don't have to worry about that.
2: Well, I tell everybody, I've got a radio face.
1: That's right. Mm. Well, Mitch, what's your last name?
3: Ridgway.
1: Ridgway.
3: Yep.
1: Mitch Ridgway. And we welcome you to the facilities here at WTBI and look forward to working with you in the future. Brother Hovis had come in 2 or 3 times a year, and we would talk with him and talk about the new laws and what have you. And then he would make us some public service announcements that we could run, especially like the summer. Last summer it was a program y'all had started.
2: 100 Deadly Days of Summer.
1: 100 Deadly Days. He came and talked about that. And then when school starts back, he talked about that. Mm-hmm. And so tell us a little about yourself, Mitch.
3: Yeah, well, I joined the Highway Patrol in 2011. So worked the road for about almost 9 years. And then in 2019, I was given the opportunity to become one of the state's recruiters. I started out in Greenville County in 2011, worked Greenville until about 2014 on the road. As Joe knows and many other troopers know, Greenville's probably one of the busiest counties in the whole state. So you're throwing in the fire in Greenville. And I patrolled this area. This was like the Zone 3 area of Greenville. Well, actually Zone 1. And I worked the Berea area, the 25 South area, a lot early in my career. And then
1: White Horse Road is like Daytona 500.
3: It is, yes.
1: I was coming in this morning, and there was a souped-up car came by me, and I just about didn't see him. He just... And it was unbelievable.
0: And y'all got it down to 40 miles an hour now in some places on White Horse Road, but they're doing 45 and 50 still.
3: Yeah. 45, you're okay for the most part.
1: Yeah.
3: But, so it's a busy area, a lot of collisions. And then it's one of those areas where, like, you're never going to catch a break, even on night shift. There's always something going on. There's always a collision or a DUI collision you're having to deal with. Oh, yeah. So, but I learned a lot. I got a lot of experience, and then I was able, my wife and I, we purchased a home in 2012 in Anderson, and we were living in Greenville when I first joined the Highway Patrol. We just had a little one-bedroom apartment, and then I commuted for a couple years, from my home to Greenville County working in Greenville, but then I finally got a transfer to Anderson, and I finished my career on the road in Anderson, which was awesome. Of course, I met Joe early in my career, as soon as he joined the Highway Patrol, and I don't want to get his head too big, but he's kind of been like a father figure to me for a long time. I've always looked up to him. I've always went to him for guidance, and not just on a patrol level. Like we're friends beyond the uniform, and we'll continue to be friends.
1: Sure.
3: After he retires, and we like to eat lunch together, and we talk more about just life and what's going on with our families than we do about the Highway Patrol when we're together. So. And that's a true friend.
1: Amen. Yes, it is. And it seems like every day there's a wreck out on 85.
3: Oh, every day. Absolutely.
1: And then it looks like somebody's getting killed about once a week out there. And it's just unbelievable. I saw yesterday there was a wreck. I guess it was on further up above us, and I-85 was shut down, it said, for 5 hours. While they were trying to get some semis out of the middle of the road.
2: Yeah, it's not an unusual thing. As far as wrecks on the interstate, there's probably, what would you say, Mitch, 10, 15 a day?
3: Yeah, there's a lot of wrecks you're not even aware of. But that kind of brings up a good point. I left the road in 2019, became a recruiter, and then when Joe got promoted, like you said, I became the Troop 3 CRO. So what we deal with is, we go in and talk to people. So whether it's a classroom full of students, a business, a church, anybody that'll have us, we come in and talk about traffic safety. And, and you're talking about wrecks on the interstate, first thing I talk about when I go in and say do a traffic safety talk is I ask the students or the individuals in the talk with me, do you feel like traffic safety affects you? And lots of times young people, they'll be like, I don't think so. Well, then I posed the question to him, well, do you use a car? I mean, you could be a passenger in a car, and traffic safety still affects you.
1: Sure.
3: So we just educate them. You know, we talk about seat belts, and this is something I'm real passionate about. We talk about seat belt usage. You know, if I've got 10% of the classroom that's not wearing a seat belt regularly, and I can talk to them about why it's important to wear a seat belt, you know, and then by the time they get in their car the end of that day, they're wearing their seat belt. I've did my job.
1: Sure.
3: I possibly, you know, saved a life if they're involved in something. So
1: what is the percentage of being able to survive a wreck if you have your seat belt on?
2: About 88%.
1: 88%. And it looks to me like that would be enough to convince everybody to put
3: absolutely.
1: Your seatbelt on.
3: 88. Those are pretty good odds in Vegas. You know, 88%, right?
2: I think it's like a high B in high school.
1: Yes, sir. High B, 88.
2: College. And you know, the bad thing about it is it's been determined that about 93% of people in the state of South Carolina wear their seatbelt. And so that means that 7% of people do not wear their seatbelt. But you've got a small percentage of people that's contributing to a lot of deaths. And it's been determined also that almost 50% of all traffic collisions where people lost their lives, it was people who had access to seatbelts and chose not to wear them.
1: I know we've talked many times about the fact that it may not be the wreck that killed you, but getting ejected from the car because you don't have a seatbelt, and then that car rolling over on top of you, you don't do well when a car rolls over top of you.
2: Well, Mitch and I think we weigh about the same weight, so we're up around 200 pounds on a good day maybe. And, you know, that versus a 3,500-pound car, you're probably not going to survive that.
1: Odds are pretty bad.
3: Yeah.
1: Yes.
3: I always like to explain a collision to, like, say, a classroom that I'm talking to, you know, you're traveling 45 miles an hour and for some reason you lose control, and maybe it's not even your fault, maybe somebody comes into your lane, you have to avoid them, and you strike a tree at 45 miles an hour. Well, you know, if you're not restraining that seat, well, you'll continue to move out of that seat at 45 miles an hour until you strike something, and that's probably going to be the interior part of the vehicle, maybe the steering wheel, the dash, the windshield. You might be ejected through the windshield, and then, you know, then we like to calculate the impact force. You know, if you're a 200-pound person, like Joe said, we are on a good day, you multiply that by 45, that's 9,000 pounds of impact force that person's going to experience that impact. You know, there's three parts of a collision. There's the vehicle collision, you know, where the vehicle strikes an object. There's the human collision, which I just talked about, you know, that human striking something inside of the vehicle or maybe another person inside the vehicle that's not restrained. And then there's that internal collision where your internal, you know, organs, your heart, your lungs, your intestines, your brain, just think any organ in your body is going to continue to fly forward at that speed in which the vehicle struck, say, that tree, and then strikes your skeletal structure. So there have been many times, unfortunately, you know, I've talked to somebody after maybe a collision similar to this, and they're on the backboard, and by the time I get to the hospital, you know, they're talking to me on scene. Obviously, they seem to be doing okay, but what we don't know is something's going on internally
1: inside
3: because of that internal collision. And by the time I get to the hospital, unfortunately, many times in my career, you know, that person has passed away. So that seatbelt, you know, it's designed to work hand in hand with those airbags, but you can't always trust that airbag's going to, you know, come out. I don't know how many collisions I've worked where airbags haven't deployed at all, especially if you're in an older vehicle at all. So that seatbelt is really, really important. I mean, it takes no energy to put a seatbelt on. It takes 2 seconds, you know. I've got some stubborn, you know, friends around my age that aren't law enforcement, and they're grown men. Like, well, I don't want to wear a seatbelt. You know, it should be my right. Like, I'll take the ticket. But then they have small children in the car with them. You know, they have their 10, 12-year-old daughter that's 80 pounds sitting next to them, and they're a 250-pound guy. Well, what if you go flying towards your daughter at 45 miles an hour? How's that going to affect her health?
1: Yeah.
3: I never really thought about it like that. Well, that's why you also wear your seatbelt, right? Because, I mean, you could be an object in the car that's not restrained, and you could hit your wife, you could hit one of your children. You know, and we see that a lot in vehicle collisions as well. So seatbelts, you know, it saves lives. You know, they were put in vehicles for a reason to save lives. And, you know, it's just common sense, you know, just put it on.
0: I agree.
3: You know, you need to be there for your family and your friends. And, you know, it's very rare that you know, everybody likes to bring up the situation. Well, I know that one person, if they had had their seatbelt on, they wouldn't have made it. Well, that's maybe one out of 1,000, you know.
2: Yeah, it was your time.
3: Yeah, exactly.
2: It was your time. And, you know, Mitch made a comment about it, only, you know, 2 seconds to put your seatbelt on. Well, there's, you know, there's 86,500 seconds in a day. And, you know, it takes 2 seconds to put your seatbelt on, but it also takes 2 seconds to close the lid of a coffin. And, yeah. You know, that's the way you got to look at it. And, you know, remember when, you know, the old adage many years ago, seatbelt saves lives.
1: Saves lives.
2: And they, you know, that's all you heard for time and time again, but it still rings true today. It seatbelts, they save lives.
1: You know, a lot of the old trucks and a lot of the old cars, they either didn't have seatbelts or they were so far down in the cushion, mm-hmm. you couldn't get them up. But these cars now, they make sure that they're there for safety.
2: Well, I think they started seatbelts in 60, I want to say 63. I know this. I've got a 65 Corvette. They have seatbelts.
1: Really?
2: Got a 72 Camaro. It has seatbelts, even with the shoulder, you know, the big up clunky ones that used to, you put them up on the headliner and, mm-hmm. and stuff. So yeah. they've been around for a long time. And, you know, and I think the people in South Carolina and probably anywhere, they probably get more mad about a seatbelt ticket than they do anything. And just, and, you know, you, and Mitch can attest to this, you know, you pull up behind a car and you throw your blue lights on, they don't have their seatbelt on, and you can see that hand. Like, I'm like, dude, I see you doing it, and they'll, yeah, they'll try to, yeah, put their seatbelt on.
1: Can you see, oh, somebody,
2: yeah,
1: doing that?
2: Yeah, I mean, you can see that seatbelt moving, and a lot of times they don't get it clicked, so they just pin it under their arm.
0: Smooth. Real smooth, like, yeah.
2: So, yeah. And they're like, yeah, I had it on. I said, yeah, well, you know, we can go, yeah, back and watch the video, but you didn't. And it's $25. My son in the Navy, when he was stationed in San Diego, their seatbelt fine was $450.
1: Mm. Oh, my goodness.
2: He says, Dad, everybody wears a seatbelt out here.
1: I guess so.
2: Yeah. I guess so, which will be a great thing if we paid a little bit more attention to how we find people. For that.
0: And make a habit of it, and maybe even this conversation has saved someone's life, mm-hmm. encouraging them to make a habit of that.
2: Yeah, but, and James, that's a very important point, because now, once you start using it, you got that muscle memory.
0: It is.
2: And then you really don't need even the tone to go off, because you feel funny, you know, without it on.
0: Sure. I feel like I'm without. I'm like, I'm not fastened into this thing.
2: Right.
0: I mean, you feel weird. I mean, mm-hmm. and so it's always a habit for me.
3: And all the new vehicles, they're going to ding at you. It's going to let you
1: some
3: know.
1: Some of them will keep dinging at you. Some go off after a while. Do you remember the car? I don't know what it was, but when you'd get in and cut the car on, the seatbelt would automatically come up and lock in place.
2: I remember those.
1: I don't remember. Was it a certain brand, or was that just something they did to all of them at one time?
2: I think once they started, people followed, and they it was probably, I don't know, maybe mid-'80s or 90s or something like that. But, Mitch, you were like, you're like 3 years old then, Mitch.
3: I was born in 87.
1: Okay.
0: They were on the island of Grenada. Yeah. And driving, and they give me a driver's license to drive on Grenada in that British, you know, believe that. But they didn't ever put your seatbelts on. It would just beep until it went to that default stage and just cut off.
3: Mm-hmm.
0: But you never drove more than 25, 35 miles an hour on. There was no straightaways much on the island to even get your speed up very much. And so
1: it didn't bother them. They went around curves as fast as you did straight places.
0: Yeah, they scared us just about, didn't they? Yeah, okay, so. But, yeah, it encourages you to wear your seatbelt, even whatever speed you're going.
1: That's right. Yeah. Well, we're going to take a little break. We'll have a song here.
0: Yeah.
1: We need to do our Share-a-thon partner for today.
0: Yeah.
1: And it's a listener who sponsors in honor of all the ministries of Tabernacle Baptist Church, the Helen Seitler Senior Apartments, Tabernacle Children's Home, Tabernacle Christian Schools, Tabernacle Baptist College, Tabernacle Baptist Missions International, and WTBI Radio. And our WTBI Internet partner for today is Randy Morgan Jr. of Greenville. He sponsors in honor of his wife, Michelle Morgan. Today is her birthday.
0: Amen.
1: Randy thanks the Lord for giving him a good, godly wife. And so these are our Share-a-thon partners for today. They pay the listener's portion of operating expenses for WTBI Radio.
0: And Pastor Benton come by, wanted me to share this with you. I shared a little bit of about the Grip Baptist camp meeting tonight. He wanted me to nail it down even more and get it specifically spoken out there. So preaching tonight will be Dr. Joe Arthur and Dr. Doug Benton, our pastor of Tabernacle, and Brother Arthur will be preaching tonight. So two separate preachers tonight. And then the Mountain View Baptist Church Choir will be singing tonight. And that is out at Greer Baptist Campground, going on tonight, beginning at 7:30. 1360 Henderson Gap Road, Tabernacle moving their services out there. So,
1: and so Brother Benton and Dr. Arthur will be preaching tonight.
0: Looks that way.
1: Okay. Yeah. All right. Well, that's wonderful. And let's have a song here by the Mark Trammell Quartet. He is mine and I am his. We're so glad to have you along on the morning get-together, 27 after.

0: Mark Trammell Trio singing for you.
1: Amen. Amen. Well, we're very, very glad to have Trooper Joe Hovis. And I told him when he first came in, this is a very, very bittersweet day. It's sweet to be able to have him here. We always enjoy having him. We always have a good time when you're here.
2: Yes, we do. I was telling Mitch, I said, these guys are a hoot. This is probably my favorite place to come and talk on the radio.
1: Well, I'm so glad.
2: Always.
1: Yes, sir. And you're always welcome. But he is retiring, and so today is the last day that we'll have Trooper Joe Hovis, but he has brought Brother Mitch Ridgway, and he is kind of taking over and doing some things. And so we were talking during the break just a second. Two things that I wanted to ask you about. Number one was if you could talk a minute about road rage. It seems like we are hearing about this more and more, people losing control, shooting people, you know, taking bats to their cars, and it's just unbelievable. And it just seems like it's getting worse and worse.
3: Well, as you know, everybody wants to move to South Carolina, right?
1: Yeah.
3: So we're getting people from all over the country, so that just increases our traffic volume, which causes possible more incidents. You know, some people just have bad attitudes, and anytime I talk to a classroom, I tell them, like, you know, treat people like you would in a grocery store. You're pushing your grocery cart around. You know, you're not going to bump into people. You're not going to cuss people out. You're not going to be rude. You need to be the same way in a vehicle, but unfortunately, not everybody's like that. And, you know, things can escalate. You know, one little incident, you know, somebody makes a mistake and makes somebody mad, and next thing you know, it's turned into a road rage incident. And sometimes, unfortunately, that can escalate to something deadly or really serious. Now, when it comes to an incident where, like, something becomes intentional, like somebody intentionally strikes you with the car, pulls a weapon, does something like that, then we hand that over to the sheriff's department, because if it's intentional, the higher patrol doesn't handle it. Now, we may go out there, ask some questions, and somebody admits, yeah, well, I intentionally hit him because they made me mad. Well, all right, let me call the Anderson County or Greenville County Sheriff's Office, because they're going to handle a situation like that. Now, if it's unintentional, it's an accident, then obviously the South Carolina Highway Patrol, we're going to come out there and handle it. And, you know, if we write a ticket, you know, they didn't mean to cause the accident. You know, they struck the person because they weren't paying attention, or they were on their phone, or, you know, just whatever the case may be. They were going a little too fast, or they were following too closely. But, yeah, road rage has, you know, it has definitely increased over the years. I've dealt with it a few times in my career. Obviously, we've seen some incidents on the news where it becomes deadly, and which is extremely unfortunate. You know, you never want to, you know, let your temper get the best of you to drive you to the point of doing something that's, you know, not only affecting somebody's life like that, but that's going to affect your life, you know, because you're probably going to, you know, sit in a state prison for the majority of your life just because of that one mistake, just because you couldn't control your temper inside your vehicle. So we got to remember, you know, we all share the roads together. You know, I'm married. I have four, you know, wonderful children, and they're on the roads every day. So, you know, those are people's loved ones on the roads. So, you know, when you're in that car on your own, you're driving, you got to think like that. You know, those are other people's loved ones, other people's family and friends that you're sharing the roadways with, and your actions can affect them. So we always have to be mindful of that when we're driving.
1: More than a gun or a knife, you can take a vehicle that's all that weight, and this, it becomes a very
2: weapon.
1: Dangerous weapon.
2: Deadly weapon.
1: And it really is. There is something just came out. My wife was telling me, and I looked, and sure enough, I believe June the 6th of this year, the state legislature came out with guidelines or laws or rules or something for golf carts. You're seeing more and more golf carts on the road, and I'm not just talking about back roads or housing development roads. I'm talking about out on Old Buncombe Road, which is, I wouldn't drive a golf cart or a moped on Old Buncombe Road, and even Whitehorse Road. I saw somebody coming down the road in a golf cart.
2: I was thinking it might be unwise to drive a car on Old Buncombe Road some days.
1: Yes, sir. It really is. But what exactly did they determine, and is it law or what is it, Mitch?
3: Well, let me tell you what I know about the golf cart law. All right.
1: Okay.
3: So, number one, I have my parents live in a subdivision. There's lots of kids that'll jump off on golf carts, you know, especially over the years. We lived with my parents during 2020 while we were building the house, and we had a golf cart, and we'd ride around the neighborhood and things like that. But there are guidelines that we should follow and laws that we should follow so we can operate these golf carts safely. Number one rule is a lot of people don't realize, you know, you have to be 16 years of age or older with the driver's license to be able to operate a golf cart. And you got to carry that license with you just like you're driving a vehicle. If you're going to operate that golf cart on public roads, so not private property, and this is like, you know, this is a subdivision. This is the road that's running in front of your subdivision. Your golf cart has to be registered. It has to have liability insurance, and that decal has to be displayed on the golf cart. And there's some stipulations when you drive that golf cart on public roads. The speed limit cannot be above 35 miles an hour. If you're in a 45, you cannot operate that golf cart on that road. And you're not supposed to. I know people do it, right? And we may not always stop people for it. But you cannot drive that golf cart, according to the law, beyond about 4 miles of your registered house to that golf cart. And they also implemented a law where, you know, a lot of golf carts don't have seat belts, you know, but the way the law is going to read now is if there's a passenger on that golf cart that's 12 years of age or younger, they have to be buckled up, okay? So that means if your golf cart does not have seat belts and your kid is 10 to 11, 12 years old or under, right? Well, if you go out into that public road, technically they can't ride with you unless they got a seat belt. Now, if you're 13 or above, then you don't have to be buckled up. But if they're 12 or under, they have to be buckled up. Like, you know, my parents have a golf cart, and it's an easy go. It don't have seat belts. I mean, most golf carts don't. And I guess, you know, manufacturers, so they can, you know, comply with the law, they'll start putting seat belts in golf carts. But those are the main laws that you want to, you know. Now, there are some ordinance. So once it's nighttime, typically, according to the law, you can't operate that golf cart. But there are, like, some city ordinances. Like, think about the beach, for instance. You know, a lot of people like to go to Ocean Lakes and camp, and, you know, they're riding up and down the strip. And sometimes you can do that given the city ordinance that will allow that because they're street lights and they've changed some laws so they can continue to operate those golf carts, you know, during those nighttime hours. But, you know, if you're White Horse Road and you're at night and you're on your golf cart and you got your 10-year-old there with you and they're not buckled up and you don't have your driver's license with you, well, you're in violation of the law and we can stop you. And, you know, think about the beach. You know, a lot of people like to go to the beach. They camp out. They get on their golf carts. They drink. Then they get on their golf carts and they drive them. Well, guess what? You can get a DUI on a golf cart, right?
1: You can get a DUI.
3: Absolutely. If you cause an accident on a golf cart, and let's say, you know, there's a passenger with you, right?
0: Yeah.
3: And you cause that passenger great bodily injury or death. Well, guess what? We're going to charge you with felony great bodily injury or felony death involving a vehicle accident.
0: And to change the conversation, I mean, what about boating?
2: Same thing.
0: If you're in a boat on
3: absolutely.
0: A lake. Okay.
3: Yeah. And if, you know, if there's a boating accident like that takes place where, you know, somebody passes away due to, you know, negligence or DUI or BUI if it's a boat, you know, then the Department of Natural Resources come in. They come in and do that investigation, and they make those charges.
1: Well, we had a listener that called and asked for you to speak about car seats and what is the law concerning children and car seats.
3: So that's a pet peeve of mine. You know, anytime I was working the road, you know, if I saw a small child, you know, I have four children of my own. I have a 12-year-old, 11-year-old, a 6-year-old, and a 3-year-old. And my 3-year-old and my 6-year-old, they're still in car seats. And anytime I saw somebody not following the law properly in the state of South Carolina with their children in car seats, I mean, I really took that to heart. And I wouldn't just stop the person and give them a ticket. I would educate them. I would get out of my vehicle. I would show them how to properly, you know, install that car seat, how to properly put their child inside that car seat. And as far as the car seat law, and I'm just going to look it up so I don't misspeak, right?
1: Okay.
3: Because we know a lot, but we can forget some things too, especially if you're like Joe and I, and we haven't been on the road in a while,
2: or if you're my age.
3: Exactly. So in South Carolina, if they're under age 2, they should be in a rear facing car seat in the back seat until the child exceeds the seat's height or weight limit. Okay, and that's the car seat's height or weight limit. Now, if they're 2-plus or younger and they've outgrown their rear-facing car seat, a forward-facing car seat with a harness can be used in the back seat. All right, so that's when you turn them around. Like, that's what my 3-year-old is. You know, we just took a so I just drove to Canada and back this month. That was 1,750 miles round trip. We rented a Ford Transit van. We went and visited some of my wife's family there from Canada. And then and we also drove we just got back last Thursday from Cooperstown, New York for the Cooperstown baseball tournament with my son. And I drove that there and back as well, and my 3-year old, she was in her car seat, and that child, she took two naps in about 4,000 miles. But age 4+, if they've outgrown their forward-facing car seat, they can sit in a booster seat using their lap and shoulder belt. Then eight years old or 57 inches tall, so 4'9", they may use the vehicle seat belt if it fits them properly. And it kind of depends on the size of the child. Obviously, some kids are bigger than others. That's the car seat law in our state.
1: So when are they able to get out of the car seat and be bound by a seat belt?
3: So that's 8 years old or 57 inches, 4'9". You might have an 8-year-old that's under that. So they would need to stay in a booster seat. And that booster seat raises them to that proper height level so the seat belt can work properly. Because you don't want a seat belt going across their chin or across their neck. So that's what that booster seat does. It raises them up in the seat more like an adult so that seat belt can properly go across their sternum or their chest.
1: And they have studied exactly where those seat belts need to fall on a person to not cause bodily harm. But I know over the years as a pastor, I've been called in with some of my folks and they've got ribs broken and all because from the seat belt, in the jar.
3: That absolutely can happen. Like even with the seat belt is properly worn. I mean, you think about it, you're traveling, 45, 50 miles an hour and you strike something, you come to a dead stop. Well, yeah, that seat belt's probably going to, it's going to cause some bruising. You're going to have some whiplash. But that pales in comparison to what's going to happen if you're not restrained.
1: Yes, sir.
3: And you go flying at 45 miles an hour into the steering wheel, and top of the steering wheel nearly crushes your trachea, and your head partially goes to the windshield, and your knees are ran into the dash, and the steering wheel collapses inside your chest. We always show a video of a crash test where that crash test dummy flies out of the seat at 50, 60 miles an hour. And strikes the steering, and the steering wheel just disappears into the dummy's chest, and its head goes partially through the windshield. And it's always a really good illustration to show the kids in the classroom what it really looks like. And I compare what a seat belt and an airbag deployment looks like when it's properly used, and then when that's not used. And I always ask them, like, all right, what happened to this dummy? Did they make it? Well, absolutely, they made it. They got to speak to the trooper, tell them what happened. They might be injured. They may need to go get checked out at the hospital. But guess what? They make through the collision, and they 88%. Get to live. Yeah, and they get to live and talk about it. But one down here in this scenario, whether you're not buckled up, well, they're not making it. They're probably dying almost on impact. Hopefully they're right with the Lord, because that's who they're going to be talking to
1: very soon
3: after that.
2: Yes. So. And here's another thing too. I think a lot of people in the state of South Carolina and other states, from a child pastor safety unit, they're not educated enough to where they properly restrain their kids. And that is very detrimental, because obviously the kids they don't know how to do it. So if you're unsure about it, you can call the South Carolina High Patrol. You can go anywhere, go to a fire department, and they'll show you how to properly do it. Mitch and I have been to a bunch of different things where we instructed folks how to use the child pasture seats and showed them how to do it. Because if you don't, it could be fatal. I've actually worked a fatal collision where a child passed away, and probably because it wasn't done properly. And it's always a coulda, shoulda, woulda, but if you do like a preventive maintenance and know what you're doing when you strap those kids in, because these folks, they love their kids. Okay, but maybe they're in a hurry, or maybe they've received some bad information. But if you're at the very least unsure about how your child is restrained, then you need to fix that right away. And then of course there's other people that's let their child, their children, bounce around in the back seat, and of course where there's a $25 fine of you not being restrained, it significantly increases to over $150 if your child's not restrained. So, so those are things to think about. But
1: when can children move to the front seat as a passenger?
2: Mitch can probably speak more. In the old days, we would say, you know, when they're if they're in the back seat and they're restrained, if their knee if their knee bends at the seat. Where their feet hang off, with their you know, in like a 90-degree angle.
1: Sure.
2: That's always a good an initial approval to move them up the front seat. But I'd keep them in the back as long as you can because that airbag is very, very violent when it comes out.
1: Well, that's what I've heard, that some children have been seriously, seriously injured by the car seat, I mean by the airbag deploying, and it hits them so hard.
2: Well, in today's technology, especially with the newer cars, if a child gets in the front seat and doesn't make the weight requirement to push down the weight in the seat, it's not going to deploy. But you know, any other older cars, it's you know a lot of times if you put when you sit down, it'll say you know airbag is on because you have the weight to trigger it. But the kids that don't, it automatically won't deploy. But that technology hadn't been around that long, so if it's an older car, the best thing to do is keep them in the back seat and let them grow and get some weight about them.
3: Yeah. According to the law, it is that 57 inches or 4'9". They could, according to the law, could sit in the front seat. But I mean, there's a lot of kids that aren't that big at 8 years old. So it's like Joe said, I would keep in the back seat as long as possible. Now there are some grown men at 13. I saw this at the Cooperstown baseball tournament. My 12-year-old, he's about 90 pounds. He's on the taller side, but we played against some kids that were 6 foot, 6 foot one at 13. So obviously they have no problem sitting in the front seat. They're the size of many adults. Yeah. But if your kid's on the smaller side, I'd keep in the back seat as long as possible because they're going to be safer back there. And then number one, obviously, make sure they're wearing their seat belts.
0: I think about this while we're talking, and it goes without saying, but it humbles me to know what y'all have to in your training and your – what you have to when you go out to a scene of a wreck and you don't forget what you see.
3: Yeah, it's
0: and you have to live with what you and y'all have to know what to do to maybe save a life that could still be saved. But it humbles me to know that you have to deal with the things that you have to see and know how to act and prepare and move on a scene. And
3: you know,
0: it humbles me.
3: When we decide to be troopers, you know, we go through all the training, but nothing really prepares you for some of the things that you're going to see on the road.
0: Right.
3: You know, I guess just the Lord knew I probably couldn't handle it. I never worked in almost 9 years on the road. I never worked a child death. And I thank the Lord for that. But unfortunately, I mean, I know some guys within the Troop 3 area that have worked a ton of child deaths. And I worked a lot of teenager deaths, like high school students, but I never laid eyes on a dead child while I was in uniform on the road. And maybe the Lord just knew that my heart couldn't take that, and that's why that never happened. I'm glad it didn't. But we have some guys that struggle with that, you know. Just because we wear a uniform, that don't mean we're emotionless. You know, we see things. You know, sometimes you feel like it doesn't bother you when it's happening because you're kind of in business mode.
0: Yeah.
3: But then you get home and then it finally hits you, and then
0: rethink everything.
3: And that makes you worry about your own family.
0: Yeah.
3: And then that motivates us to go out there and do our job even more. Because it's like I said, traffic safety affects everybody. It affects us, our families, you and your families.
0: That's why we invite y'all here.
3: Yeah.
0: It bears having a visit and talking about safety and simple things like seat belts and child seats and
3: just making people think about it. Everybody gets busy in their everyday lives. I mean, as troopers, we're constantly reminded of the dangers of just driving a car. Because we're the one working the collisions. We're the ones that see the dead person that's entrapped in the car or the seriously hurt person we're talking to at the hospital. And until it affects your family or somebody you know or you personally, sometimes you kind of get a little numb to what's going on out there. You see it on the news, you see it on social media, but you get going on with your life and that just circles back to keep that priority number one when you're driving your car.
0: And it happens so fast.
2: Well, and here's another thing. And my wife, I think she's listening, but I remember every location that I've ever worked a fatal collision. I've worked a bunch of them. And we were, what I was meeting him, and when he came across, he said, "I worked a fatal collision here with a pedestrian when I first came on the highway patrol," and that's been.
3: Yeah, there is years. There is an elderly gentleman that was struck right out here in front of the church crossing the road. I don't know if y'all recall that. This had to be 2013, 2012.
0: Was it a lady?
3: I think it was a man.
0: Okay.
3: Yeah, he was already transported to the hospital by the time I got here. But the blood was on the sidewalk right here.
0: Probably at night maybe.
3: Yeah, I think it was like on a Wednesday. He was walking from the church parking lot to the parking lot across the street, and yeah, a vehicle came through and struck him in the crosswalk. He passed away at the hospital. But like Joe said, you never forget. Like I remember my first fatal collision I ever worked with my FTO. I remember my last one, and you know, you just don't forget those. You know, those are core memories that we always have, and we'll keep the rest of our lives. And some of us handle it better than others, and you know, sometimes there's guys that just get to the point where, hey, I can't do it no more.
2: And here's another thing. You know, not only do you see that, but you know, you're going to walk into someone's home, and you're going to tell them that someone that they love is never ever coming home ever again. And I can tell you, people's lives are changed forever.
1: Oh, sure. That happens.
2: You know, you hear on the news, you know, there so-and-so was killed in a collision on Whitehorse Road, per se, and had great bodily injury. And so they kind of report that, and then they go on. And then there's another one the next day. But for those families, it's just the tip of the iceberg.
1: It's just getting started.
2: Because if you have a great bodily injury, like if you're paralyzed, then that's something you're going to deal with the rest of your life. And then, of course, if you lose a loved one, I mean, you're never going to forget something like that. And so people's lives are just, they're changed forever. And if people could see the things we see through our eyes, I think they would drive differently. I think they would obey more traffic laws. I think that they would be more cognizant of the fact that they need to do, you know, those laws are in place for a specific reason. We are in place for a specific reason, and that's to save lives. And if we take someone off the road at night for drinking driving, we feel that we have possibly saved the life for that night.
1: Sure.
2: But if you could see the things that we do, and I tell people this all the time, if you'd see some of the things that we've seen, you would do it differently.
0: Mm. Oh yeah.
1: Seems like a lot of people are being hit on Whitehorse Road. Pedestrians.
3: Yeah, there's a lot of pedestrians. Sometimes they're just kind of vagrants, right? And I mean, you know, and that's just the kind of the area that Whitehorse Road has become. And it's just people wearing dark clothing, you know, sometimes homeless late at night, not crossing in a good area, not well lit,
1: yeah,
3: or not right. paying attention.
1: And there's a lot of Whitehorse Road that is not lit well.
3: Yeah.
1: Down here at this QT, I noticed they put the fence up, the metal fence in the concrete.
3: Mm-hmm.
1: Was that to keep pedestrians from crossing right
3: probably,
1: there?
3: Probably. I don't spend a ton of time on Whitehorse Road anymore like I used to.
1: Yeah.
3: I mean, obviously I travel Whitehorse Road when I need to. But, you know, some of the newer construction I'm probably not that familiar with. But, you know, when it comes to pedestrians, you know, a lot of people, well, number one, I always tell people, when you're crossing the road, you know, number one, I mean, even when I cross the road just here, because people are flying around that corner to come down this side street beside the church, you know, double check, you know, don't be distracted on a cell phone. Just like you shouldn't be distracted on a cell phone while you're driving your car, while you're walking and you're crossing the road, definitely don't be looking down at your cell phone. Be looking for those 3,000, 4,000, 5,000 pound cars that are traveling 40, 50 miles an hour towards you. You know, if you're going at a crosswalk and you're about to cross at, say, an intersection, you know, make eye contact with that individual that's about to pull out that could possibly strike you. If you're walking on the road and there's no sidewalk, walk against traffic. Don't walk with traffic. Don't walk with your back, you know, going with traffic, because then you can't see the vehicles that are coming towards you. All my kids know that. I talk to their friends about that because, you know, they have, you know, they go to my parents, you know, during the day, during the summers when they're out of school, and they're up and down the road in the subdivision. But you know, there's some negligent drivers in subdivisions. You know, subdivision speed limit could be 20 miles an hour, but they're running 40.
1: Oh, sure.
3: So, you know, always walk against traffic. Even on a bicycle, I tell my kids, you know, always keep your eyes on traffic, because things like that, tragedies like that where, you know, a child or someone that's not paying attention happen all the time, unfortunately. And then, you know, we have to show up and we have to work the collision. And unfortunately, we've had a bad run the last year with child deaths in upstate, unfortunately. And And all those, all collisions are preventable. They are absolutely 100% preventable because most of them involve negligence, recklessness, speeding, distraction on cell phones, and then, of course, about half of the fatal collisions in our state are caused by somebody that's under the influence of alcohol or drugs or the combination of the two. All preventable.
1: Well, I can see that we're going to need to have you back. I feel like we just kind of scraped

0: lift him to you in prayer. I pray for Ron Taylor and Joanne and Alyssa and Corey, their family and friends. Lord, we thank you for bringing Angie Clark through her surgery and recovery. Lord, we remember Mark with colon cancer and James Dodd. And Lord, we remember all the requests that are daily mentioned. We pray for our president and ask you put a hedge about him and keep him safe as so many are trying to take his life. We do pray, Lord, for the police officers and firemen and first responders, those in the military. We pray for the peace of Jerusalem and ask that you be with Mr. Netanyahu and his war cabinet and show them exactly what needs to be done. I pray for the Ukraine Collection Project, Jack and Vicki Kleinard. I pray for the Tabernacle Children's Home Building Project. I remember the Christian school and the Baptist College here. Lord, I want to remember Ms. Dean this morning, for Brian and Laura Coates, for Brother Hobart and Brenda Stevens. We pray for Pastor Doug Benton and Sister Misty. I pray, God, that you'll be with them and give them strength and courage and grace. I pray that you'll touch them physically and, Lord, help them. God, give them strength for the journey. Now, Lord, I want to close the prayer by thanking you for sending Brother Jehovah's, Lord, into our lives. We feel like, Lord, he's become a friend, part of the family here at WTBI. And, Lord, I think of the many times he's come and sat behind the mic and has warned people about the dangers that are out there of driving cars. And I just thank you for his patience and diligence, his faithfulness. And I pray that you will bless him now as he transfers over to civilian life and, Lord, has things prepared to do. I just pray that you'll be with him and bless him and keep him safe, keep him well. And Lord, I just pray that you'll bless his retirement. May it be a wonderful, wonderful time. I pray, God, for Mitch Ridgway, that Lord, you'll be with him. You'll protect him. You'll keep him safe and well. For his wife and these babies, we pray for them. Now, Lord, we just ask you'll bless the radio station. Bless in the service today at 11 for Wednesday morning service. Pray that you'll bless it. And then bless the camp meeting tonight. And all that you do, we'll thank you and we'll praise you. For we ask it in Jesus' name. Amen. Brother Joe, I hate to say that we'll be signing off for the last time with you today. And I believe you're going. When do you turn your...
1: I'm leaving Friday.
0: Friday.
1: I'm leaving Friday. I do have a special message for Josh Johnson. When I retire, I want to come work for him because apparently he doesn't do anything, and I want a job just like he does where I can make a lot of money but not do anything.
0: Okay. I think he's got the market corner.
1: I think he does, and I'm just hoping there's a little bit of room for me.
2: Yeah.
1: But it's truly been an honor to come and serve with you folks. And I love you, both you guys. I'm going to miss you.
0: Yes, sir.
1: And I would just like to leave everybody with a Bible verse, and that's Romans 5:8.
0: Amen.
1: And for God committed this love toward us, and in that yet we were sinners, Christ died for us.
0: Amen. While we were yet sinners. You know, that means he is looking for us before we went looking for him.
1: That's right.
0: That's right. Brother Joe, we going to miss you. Thank you for coming.
1: Thank you. Thank you for having
0: me. Mitch, it was awful nice to meet you, sir. We'll look forward to seeing you in the future.
3: I look forward to coming.
0: Okay. Well, Brother James, we're finishing up a two-hour run. And
2: yes, sir.
0: Tabernacle highlight, encouraging words from Tabernacle. Be up next. Lord willing, and the creek don't rise, we'll be back in the morning. Until then, may God richly bless you, my beloved.

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1: We welcome you to Encouraging Words from Tabernacle Baptist Church. We'll have a song and then the message by our pastor, Dr. Doug Benton.

Good morning to you. God bless you on this Thursday morning. Wednesday morning. I'm jumping ahead, aren't I? Wednesday morning. It seemed like I've already been here for about 7 or 8 days this week. A lot going on. But thank you for tuning in. Excited about what begins tonight. You've heard it this morning thus already. And 7:30 Greer Baptist Camp Meeting. Excited about that. Brother Joe Arthur and myself will be preaching. And then, of course, Brother Steve Griffith's church, Mountain View Baptist Church. They always do a phenomenal job in their choir. So they'll be singing tonight as well. You come be with us tonight. You'll be glad you did. I've heard several pastors calling in. They'll be bringing their church over tonight. That's always a good time, churches coming together. So again, we'll make mention, we have 11 o'clock service going on about an hour right here in a chapel. You come be with us. Brother Brian Coates will be preaching for us during that time. Brother Stevens will be leading us in song. And then tonight and next week, Tabernacle Baptist Church, we will move our services over to Greer Camp Meeting both nights at 7:30. The van, I'll make mention of this as well, many have asked, the van here at Tabernacle will be leaving around 6:30 tonight, then also next week. But do we have more than the van? Well, maybe we could drive something else as well. We have. So you'd be here if you need to ride in the van. Got a thought on my heart I want to give you. I'll not have time to give it all, but I'll begin with it today. I thought this morning, if you just simply just fall in love head over heels with Jesus Christ, it will change a lot of things. I'm not talking about just being saved. A lot of folk are saved, but I don't know through time that we are still just head over heels in love with Jesus Christ. That would change so much. We are in a day where many people are just worn out trying to reform themselves, trying to help themselves. But there's a divine truth I want to show you in the good word of God today that I believe will be a help to you. 1 John 4:19. We love him. Why do we do that? Because he first loved us. The Christian walk is not a legal contract, friend. It is a, may I say, a heavenly love story. When your soul truly loves the Lord Jesus Christ, it'll change your life. It's not a duty any longer. It's something you desire to do, to be with him, to walk with him. The chains of duty, they will melt away. The sweet cords of love will take their place. I thought about three things I'll give you today very quickly. Number one, falling in love with Jesus, it restrains the tongue from gossip to grace. Now, let's look at this first with us today. The tongue is a small member. Now, James speaks of this. It boasts of great things. How many times have we resolved to stop backbiting, stop gossip, stop talking about one another, or being a talebearer? Yet, our heart seems as if it now hungers for it. The Bible speaks to us in Proverbs 18:8. I love it. The words of a talebearer are as wounds. They go down into the innermost parts of the belly. Why do men gossip? Because the soul is empty, starving for a sense of importance, seeking to exalt itself by casting another one down. But mark what happens, friend, when a soul falls in love with Jesus. When you realize that the King of Kings looked upon your wretched estate and covered you with his robe of righteousness, your heart is suddenly should be filled, overflowing. The cheap, wounding words of a talebearer lose their sweet taste. You no longer need to tear down your neighbor to build up yourself, for Christ is your lifting up. When you love Jesus, friend, you begin to love what he loves. Your tongue ceases to be an instrument of destruction and becomes an instrument of grace. According to Ephesians 4:29, Paul tells us this, "Let no corrupt communication proceed out of your mouth, but that which is good to the use of edifying, that it may minister grace unto the hearers." Number two, falling in love with Jesus, it refines our love. I believe it goes from selfishness to sacrifice. Human love, apart from grace, is a fickle thing. You would agree with me on that. It says, "I will love thee so long as thou art kind to me." But the moment a brother offends us or a friend betrays us, the human love turns to a bitter resentment. But
When you fall in love with Jesus Christ, you are brought free and face to face with Calvary. You behold a Savior who, while we were yet sinners, died for us. The love changes the very way we view others. I think about pride. How can we hold a grudge against a brother or sister when we are looking at the wounds of Christ? Realizing how much we ourselves have been forgiven. Oh, we all need help, don't we? It empowers our patience. I love 1 Corinthians 13:4. You know what the Bible says. Charity suffereth long and is kind. Charity envieth not. Charity vaunteth not itself. It is not puffed up. Listen, you cannot give away what you have not received. When you love Jesus with all of your heart, mind, and soul, spirit, His love flows into you and spills out freeing into the hurting world. You find yourself able to love the unlovable because you see them now through the eyes of the Lord. Number three, falling in love with Jesus renews our desire. It moves from duty to delight. Before a man falls in love with Christ, religion is a heavy burden. Reading the scriptures is a chore. Prayer is a dry obligation. Coming to the house of God is a tough task. Consider the human romance, if you will. When a young man is in love, does he complain about the miles he must walk to see his bride? It is a burden for him to speak with her? No. It is his highest joy. So it is with the believer who has given his heart to Christ. Duty swallowed up in delight. You do not read the word because the law demands it. You read it because your soul pants after him as the heart panteth after the water brook. Psalm 42:1. You do not keep his commandments out of fear of a whip or being beat. No. But out of the desire to just please God. As Christ himself said in John 14:15, if you love me, keep my commandments. Obedience becomes a natural fruit of affection. We do not look at his laws, the word of God, and say, I must. But rather, Lord, I desire to. For you are altogether lovely. Conclusion today. If you are weary today from fighting the old nature, if you are tired of falling into the same old snares of gossip, pride, bitterness, hear the word of the Lord today. The remedy is not to work harder in the flesh. The remedy is to behold the King of Kings and all of his beauty. Turn your gaze away from your flaws, away from the vanity of this world. Fix your eyes upon Jesus. Remember the cross. Remember his mercy that is new every morning. When you fall in love with Jesus, the things of this earth will grow strangely dim. The gossip will lose its appeal. The hatred will melt away. The heavy yoke will become easy and the burden light. Let us today pray not just for better behavior, friend, but a deeper burning love for our Savior. Isn't it a joy that we could just simply fall in love with Jesus Christ? How's your love life with the Lord, friend? Are you truly head over heels of him today? It'll change us. I believe it would. Before I go off the air, let me remind you one more time. Tonight, 7:30, Tabernacle Baptist Church will be at Greer Baptist Camp Meeting. And Dr. Joe Arthur and myself will be preaching tonight. And also the Mountain View Baptist Choir will be singing. We have a van leaving here, the church parking lot, around 6:30 if you want to ride the van. God bless you. I hope to see you tonight at the camp meeting. It's going to be good. Going to have a big time. Be with us tonight. And until the next time, child of God, stay encouraged.

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Greetings, friend. This is Pastor Tommy Turner of the Bible Baptist Church, Landrum, South Carolina, welcoming you to stay tuned for the next 15 minutes as we share God's Word in message and in song. Please listen to the close of the broadcast for all correspondence information. At this time, we will have a song from the good people of our church and then be back with today's message. God bless.

0: But we are seeing people in the church trying to add burdens to people, and they're not living those burdens themselves. And they do that to make themselves, to make a fair show of the flesh, to make themselves look like we are big shots. And Paul said, look, the only thing I'm glorying in is the cross. The only thing I'm going to glory in is what Jesus done on the cross. That he took our sin and they gave his life and died and buried and rose again. Hey, if I'm going to glory and praise anybody, it's going to be Jesus. It's going to be the Lord. That's who I'm going to praise. That's who I'm going to magnify. It's not me. Hey, Paul reminded many times, hey, I was a persecutor of the church. I was vile and just full of religion. But Jesus passed by and met me on the Damascus Road and saved my soul and changed my life. And God used him, and he suffered for God. He suffered for the cause of Christ. But notice verse 14. Here's what I'm trying to get to. He's done exposed these people. He's done told Galatia exactly what they were. He said, but God forbid that I should glory. And he said, the only thing I can glory in, save in the cross of our Lord Jesus Christ, by whom the world is crucified unto me and I unto the world. Now, folks, that to me, if we didn't know the background of this text, and just read that verse, that'd be a strange statement. When you consider what the cross represents, the cross is a symbol of many things. I'm going to glory in the cross. Folks, four things by way of introduction. Quickly, I'm going to give them to you in a hurry. The cross it symbolizes suffering. Hebrews chapter 13, verse 12, wherefore Jesus also, that he might sanctify the people with his own blood, suffered without the gate. It's a symbol of shame. Hebrews 12, 2, looking unto Jesus, the author and finisher of our faith, who for the joy that was set before him endured the cross, listen, despising the shame, and he sat down at the right hand of the throne of God. It's a symbol of suffering. It's a symbol of shame. It's a symbol of separation. Mark chapter 15, verse 34, and at the ninth hour, Jesus cried with a loud voice, Eli, Eli, lama sabachthani, which is being interpreted, my God, why hast thou forsaken me? Folks, it's a place of sin. The cross, it's a symbol of suffering, a symbol of shame, a symbol of separation. It's a symbol of sin. 2 Corinthians 5:21, for he hath made him, Jesus, to be sin for us, who knew no sin, that we might be made the righteousness of God in him. The cross, hey, Paul said, I'm going to glory in the cross. Well, it symbolizes suffering and shame and separation and sin. But folks, it also represents three other things. Now, we come into Easter. And could I say Resurrection Day? That's better. And I'm not going to get into it, but Resurrection Day is better than Easter. Amen. Easter has a pagan tone. Resurrection is exactly what happened. Amen goes right there. But there's some things. Here we are at the threshold. And we can't stop by the empty tomb till we go by the cross. Brother Jonathan preached a meeting, was it last year? And he done a series at Berea Baptist, is that right? Berea Baptist Church in Hendersonville on the cross. I don't even feel qualified to even mention the cross in his presence, because he done a detail all week long. And he's been there once or twice. Once. And he's been over there. Y'all need to get a hold of that, man. It's good. But folks, at the cross, number one, love was proven. Many people tell you that they love you, but they don't prove it. Folks, there's no question. But God commendeth his love toward us in that while we were yet sinners, Christ died for us. That's love. Greater love hath no man than this, that a man lay down his life for his sins. Hey, love was proven on the cross. Revelation chapter 1, verse number 5, the Bible says, and from Jesus Christ, who is the faithful witness and the first begotten of the dead and the prince of the kings of the earth, unto him that loved us. And how? Hey, how do we know he loved us? Because he washed us from our sins in his own blood. Talk's cheap, but the Lord proved it. And we have love that's proven on the cross. Oh, the Lord don't love me. Really? He took your sin and suffered your pain and your shame and took your blame. Love was proven at the cross. Praise the Lord. For God so loved the world that he gave his only begotten son. Love was proven at the cross. Number two, notice this. Not only was love proven at the cross, but life was provided at the cross. Boy, I like that. We can glory in the cross because it is through the cross that we have life. Nobody has eternal life apart from the cross. Nobody has life apart from the cross. Folks, we live in a time, and I'm trying my best not to run rabbits, but we live in a time where people take Philippians, say Philippians 1:6 out of context. I think it's 1:6. I might be wrong about that. But talking about working out your own salvation in fear and trembling. I don't even know if that's the right text, but it's in there. It's in your King James Bible. I don't know if it's in any of the others, but it's in that one. And they'll say, and I've had them when I used to work with men, they'd quote that verse. And they ain't never read it, but they heard grandma or somebody quote it, and they took it and run with it, or was raised in some type of off-brand, and they had work, salvation in there, and so they took the word work. Well, you can't tell me had to have the cross and Christ had to die and was buried and rose the third day. You can't tell me that. The Bible says, work out your own salvation in fear and trembling. I said, hold it. You work out what's already in there. Folks, you and I wouldn't have life had Jesus not come. You, and I know this is simplicity, but we would not have life. John 11:25 says this. Jesus said unto her, I am the resurrection and the life. He that believeth in me, though he were dead, yet shall he live. John 20:31, but these are written that you might believe that Jesus is the Christ, the Son of God, and that believing you might have life through his name. 1 Corinthians 15:22, for as in Adam all die, even so in Christ shall all be made alive. Ephesians 2, the Bible says, and you hath he quickened who were dead in trespasses and sin. That's verse 1. Verse 4, but God, who is rich in mercy for his great love, wherewith he loved us, even when we were dead in sins, hath quickened us together with Christ. By grace are ye saved. Colossians 2:13, the Bible says, and you being dead in your sins and the uncircumcision of your flesh, hath he quickened together with him, having forgiven you all trespasses. The cross made that possible. The cross of Christ made that possible. Folks, again, I'm looking forward to Resurrection Sunday. And I'll mention the gospel and I'll mention the cross again. But praise God, we need to concentrate on, hey, folks, you understand the brutality of the cross. You understand what Christ went through. And again, when Paul said the love of Christ constraineth me, he wasn't talking about his love for Christ, but Christ's love for him. Folks, you and I'm just going to be honest with you, we don't have enough love for Christ in us to bear much pain at all. Let's just be honest about it. Most people don't have enough love for Christ to make church. Amen. Most people don't have enough love for Christ to even pray during the week. Open a Bible during the week. Hand out one tract all week. And we talk about, I love the Lord and I'll suffer for him. You want him to get out of the bed and pray for him. So Paul wasn't talking about his love for Christ. He's talking about Christ's love for him. What a blessing. What a blessing. See, the cross, love was proven. Again, greater love hath no man than this, than a man lay down his life for his friends. Folks, it's amazing to me that God could call me his friend. That blows my mind. That the God of heaven, the Lord Jesus, calls me his friend. Before I got saved, he called me his friend. I wasn't his child, but he said, you're my friend, and I'm going to prove it to you. He went to the cross for me. Love was proven. Don't get pooch mouth and say nobody loves me. I can say it like this: nobody's ever loved you like Jesus. Amen. Scarcely for a righteous man would one die. That's scarce. Most of us parents in here, we wouldn't have a problem taking a bullet for our children or our grandchildren. I don't think I would. But he'd have to get me from afar. Not from a fire, but a long way off. He'd have to get me from a long way off. Because I'm going to be on him like a, but they say I'm going to be on him like a plague of locusts. Amen. But I believe I'd stand in front of him. But for me to die, if you stood and cussed me and spit on me and lied on me, I'm going to be honest with you, I probably won't die for you.
1: 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That's bbclandrum@aol.com. 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

Consider yourself invited to the 79th Annual Greer Baptist Camp Meeting starting Wednesday through Friday, June the 24th through the 26th, and the following week from June the 29th through July the 3rd. Each evening, we will begin our services at 7:30. Also, for our finale, we'll have a very special God and Country celebration starting at 5 p.m. on July the 3rd with two services, barbecue and fireworks. Preachers for this year's meeting include Tim Fallure, Ricky Gravely, Brian McBride, Johnny Pope, Doug Benton, and a host of others. We will also have special singing and local choirs each night. For more information, visit the Greer Baptist Camp Meeting Facebook page to receive updated information. Dr. Joe Arthur is the moderator, and the Greer Baptist Camp Meeting is located at 1360 Henderson Gap Road in the Greer community of South Carolina. Don't miss out on an opportunity to enjoy the presence of God, the people of God, and the preaching of God's Word at this year's 79th Annual Greer Baptist Camp Meeting. We would love to see you there.

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0: revive us again, that thy people may rejoice in thee.
1: It's time once again for the Greer Baptist Camp Meeting, the 79th year for the meeting, taking place June the 24th through the 26th and June the 29th through July the 3rd at 7:30 each evening. There'll be a special service on July the 3rd where there'll be two services, barbecue and fireworks also that evening. The preachers will include Tim Fuller, Ricky Gravely, Brian McBride, Johnny Pope, Doug Benton, and a host of others. Special singing and local choirs will also be there each night. The moderator, Dr. Joe Arthur, and the camp meeting location, 1360 Henderson Gap Road in Greer, South Carolina. And that's the 79th annual Greer Baptist Camp Meeting taking place June 24th through the 26th and June 29th through July the 3rd. The Western North Carolina Baptist Camp Meeting will be taking place July the 5th through the 10th on Sunday at 6 p.m. and then Monday through Friday at 7:30 each evening. Preaching at the camp meeting is James Knox, Alfred Willis, and Gary Crisp. The Western North Carolina Baptist Camp Meeting is located at 55 Baptist Camp Road in Candler, North Carolina. And that's July the 5th through the 10th on Sunday at 6 p.m. and through the week Monday through Friday each evening at 7:30 p.m. People's Baptist Church of 101 Woodside Circle in Simpsonville will be having Vacation Bible School July 20th through the 24th. The times for the Vacation Bible School, 10 a.m. until 12:30 through the week, July 20th through the 24th. Vacation Bible School at People's Baptist Church, 101 Woodside Circle in Simpsonville.
0: This has been Revive Us Again, featuring news of church happenings in the listening area. The announcement of an event on this program does not necessarily imply endorsement by WTBI.

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2: This is Mark Oshman with the International Board of Jewish Missions, bringing you another radio Bible program. In our last session, we looked at God's promise to the Jewish people, as contained in the book of Ezekiel. He expounded on that commitment in the same book, in the 34th chapter. First, God promised to look for his people and grant them deliverance. Quote, "For thus saith the Lord God, Behold, I, even I, will both search my sheep and seek them out. As a shepherd seeketh out his flock in the day that he is among his sheep that are scattered, so will I seek out my sheep and will deliver them out of all places where they have been scattered in the cloudy and dark day." Unquote. Then God said he would, quote, "bring them to their own land and feed them upon the mountains of Israel by the rivers and in all the inhabited places of the country." Unquote. Note the location that God mentioned regarding this promise.

0: centuries, God put the desire to return to the land of promise within the hearts of his flock. The first significant wave of Jewish emigration into Israel began in 1883. It lasted for nearly 20 years. Zionism, which is an ideology which sought to recreate a Jewish homeland located in their ancient homeland, Zionism fueled much of this migration. The first World Zionist Congress convened in Basel, Switzerland in 1897. That meeting called for the Jewish people to receive a publicly and legally assured home in that portion of the Middle East which was then called Palestine, but which was once known as Israel. When Great Britain defeated the Ottoman Empire in 1917, that dream became a definite possibility. The British Foreign Secretary, Arthur Lord Balfour, wrote to Lord Walter Rothschild a letter containing a statement which would later be called the Balfour Doctrine. Here is the statement in question. Quote, His Majesty's government views with favor the establishment in Palestine of a national home for the Jewish people, and will use their best endeavors to facilitate the achievement of this object, it being clearly understood that nothing shall be done which may prejudice the civil and religious rights of existing non-Jewish communities in Palestine, or the rights and political status enjoyed by Jews in any other country, unquote. The welcome mat was thus set out for the Jewish people to recreate a homeland in their territory. Or was it? Other factors existed which complicated matters. For example, the 1916 Sykes-Picot Treaty between Great Britain and France designated post-war Palestine to be under international administration, primarily British and French protectorates in the area. Moreover, resistance by Arab mobs led by the British-appointed Grand Mufti of Jerusalem killed many Jews in Palestine. For instance, 133 Jews were murdered during a 1929 massacre in the city of Hebron. But nothing could keep God from forgetting his promise to the Jewish people. The Jews would get their Middle East homeland, one from which they would never again be uprooted. As God put it in the 31st chapter of Jeremiah, quote, If heaven can be measured, and the foundations of the earth searched out beneath, I will also cast off all the seed of Israel for all that they have done, saith the Lord. This is Mark Oshman with the International Board of Jewish Missions, bringing you another Radio Bible broadcast.
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3: SRN News, I'm Rich Thomason in Washington. The Senate has joined the House, passing a War Powers Resolution.
4: On this motion, the yeas are 50, the nays are 48. The concurrent motion is agreed to.
3: Four Republicans joined every Democrat in voting for the resolution. It urges the president to get congressional approval before any additional military action against Iran. It's being rejected by President Trump as poorly timed and meaningless.
5: The White House dismissed the Senate vote as non-binding, but it may put pressure on Mr. Trump to avoid a return to hostilities, something he has suggested might happen if the current negotiations with Iran falter.
3: The BBC's David Willis. The president will visit Capitol Hill today. He'll have lunch with GOP senators. He's been pressing lawmakers to approve his voter integrity proof of citizenship bill. New York City's Democrat Socialist mayor won big in yesterday's congressional primary elections.
6: Socialists sweeping primary races in New York, knocking mainstream Democrats off the ballot. It was a very big night for New York City's Democrat Socialist mayor, Zoran Mamdani, as all of the socialist candidates he endorsed won their primary races. This is a major shift to the far left, and liberal media now calling the New York City mayor a kingmaker. All of these winners, for example, want to abolish ICE.
3: Correspondent Laura Winters. A Texas summer

0: Camp, the scene of deadly flooding last year, has filed for bankruptcy. Chapter 11 reorganization for Camp Mystic, where catastrophic flooding over the July 4th holiday killed 25 girls and two teenage counselors. Richard Eastland, owner of the all-girls Christian camp, also died in that flooding. On Wall Street this morning, the Dow is up 33 points, NASDAQ ahead 122. This is SRN News. DoorDash is making a change.
1: The country's largest food delivery service says it will no longer use the Southern Poverty Law Center's criteria to decide where company charitable dollars will be spent. Alliance Defending Freedom, a Christian legal group, negotiated the decision by DoorDash. The SPLC routinely lists Christian ministries and charitable organizations as hate groups if they refuse to embrace the LGBT agenda. Many big corporations blindly use the SPLC to make decisions about giving. Michael Harrington reporting.
0: Starting this month, Texas Tech will require faculty to teach in compliance with a 2025 state law that declares there are only two genders. The law echoes the language of an executive order the Trump administration issued in January of last year. It states it is the policy of the United States to recognize two sexes, male and female. Texas Tech faculty will be largely prohibited from teaching about gender as a spectrum. This is SRN News. The world's most powerful supercomputer no longer resides in the U.S.
2: That marks the first time since 2017 that a Chinese computer has topped a list sometimes viewed as a measure of a nation's technological prowess. The previously unlisted Lianshan computer in Shenzhen, China, displaced the top-ranked U.S. computer El Capitan in California in the latest version of the top 500 ranking announced Tuesday. The group of scientists who run the Top 500 project declared that the Lianshan computer at China's National Supercomputing Center achieved 2,198 exaflops, meaning it can perform more than 2 quintillion calculations per second. Keith Peters reporting.
0: Tech companies have been spending big on AI, but investors might be getting nervous. The stock in those companies has tumbled this week. More details at srnnews.com.
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1: We all enjoy that song because it's so true about us, the last one of us unworthy of the goodness of God. Nobody in this building would stand up and say, I ought to have everything I've got. No, you wouldn't. You ought not to have your good wife. You ought not to have your good children. You ought not to have a good home. You ought not to have good health. A lot of people don't have any of those things. And you don't deserve anything. You ought not to have salvation. The truth is, you ought to be in hell, the last one of us. So, preacher, that's a hard thing to say. Well, if God had dealt with me according to my due recompense of my deeds. Thank you, Joseph. You took the words out of my mouth. We're unworthy, aren't we? I'm glad you got in also, Joseph. God bless you. Amen. I'm glad the Lord got me in by his grace. And I'm going to heaven, but I want you to know that I'm going by grace. I'm not going by works. I'm going by grace. I'm going by the cross. Praise the Lord for the good work, good grace. Now I want you to open your Bible to Malachi 3:10. Everybody knows what I'm going to preach on, don't you? Then I want you to turn to Leviticus 27:30. Leviticus 27:30. Malachi 3:10 and Leviticus 27:30. Here are two texts of scripture that I hope everybody at Tabernacle will always remember and will always obey. You know, Tabernacle Baptist Church is a unique place and an unusual place. There's visiting folk here today, and you might say, well, you folk are quite informal, I hear. You say amen, hallelujah. You lift up your hand to praise God. We're not used to that where I go to church. Well, we've always done that at Tabernacle. This church was born this way 22 years ago, and we still believe in worshiping God in freedom, in spirit, and in truth. But Tabernacle is more than just that which meets your eye. If you've got the idea that we come out here to put on a show and that's all there is to it, it's only a veneer, just a surface sort of a thing, these older ones that's been here all these years, they know better than that. And if you hang around long enough, you'll find out better than that. No, it's not that at all, 1,000 miles from that. But we want to please the Lord and honor God in our lives and win some converts to the Savior. And to carry the gospel message and teach the scriptures to our children and precept upon precept, jot upon jot, line upon line. And that's what we're here for, to glorify God, not to glorify man, but to glorify God and give praise to the Lord. Now, our church is a busy church. It's a witnessing church. Our people talk about Jesus on the telephone. They talk about Jesus on the job. They talk about Jesus in the office and store. And they talk about Jesus in their homes. And we talk about Jesus in the church also. He's the center. He's the preeminent one. We want his name to have all the glory. Our people not only are witnessing people, but our people at Tabernacle are separated from the things of the world. I don't know where you could find a congregation that numbers as large as Tabernacle does. We have almost 3,000 members. And this building is filled. There's about 1,500 people in this building, in the nurseries now. Where you could find a congregation as large as Tabernacle, as clean as Tabernacle. Now, you just don't find them everywhere you go. Our people believe that Christians ought to live differently. They don't believe that Christians ought to get in the world and compromise with the world. They believe that Christians ought to come out from among the world and be separate, saith the Lord. We try to practice that. Now, that's not popular. A lot of people in Greenville don't like us because of our uncompromising stand in relation to the world. But that's where we've always stood. We don't plan to change. We're going to move right down the line in separation from the things of the world. And then our people are not only that, but we are a giving people. Dollar for dollar, person for person. I don't know whether you could find a congregation that would outgive Tabernacle Baptist Church. We're not a wealthy people. So far as I know, there's several men in our church that do well and are getting along fine, and if they live, will probably wind up their lives a millionaire. But the most of our people are just working people, and we'll never be a millionaire. Not the average one of us will never reach that goal. We don't try to reach that goal necessarily. We have all we need, don't we? And we're satisfied. Our people are not grumblers. Our people at Tabernacle don't start riots or violent problems on the job or demonstrations at the school. Our people don't do that. Our people don't demonstrate for anything except Jesus. I told somebody the other day I'd been demonstrating for a minority group ever since I've been saved. And that minority group I demonstrate for is the Christians, the born again, the Baptist people. Don't plan to demonstrate for anybody else, just old-time religion. But our people stand up for godliness, but we don't cause trouble. Our people at Tabernacle work hard. I preach to our people that they ought to give an honest day's labor for an honest day's pay. And not to do that is stealing. Loafing on the job is stealing. I preach that. And I didn't start preaching that last week. I've been preaching that ever since I've been pastor here. I tell our people to work and earn every dime you make. And if you have any doubt that you've been paid more than you really deserve, then give a little extra to the boss man to make it up. Don't carry on a dime that's not yours, honestly, that you work hard for. Don't loaf on the job. Just don't do that. That's wrong. Don't do that. Our people are not troublemakers. They're generous. Folk at Tabernacle are generous with God. They tithe. We preach tithing. We practice tithing. And our people tithe, generally speaking. I wouldn't say, and I don't think any church a pastor could say that 100% of his congregation are tithers. I'm sure that not 100% of Tabernacle members are tithers. But many, many, many of our people are systematic tithers and have been for long years. And you'll continue being tithers for the rest of your life. It's ingrained in you. You believe that it's taught in the scriptures. You desire to obey the Lord. You've been tithing long enough to know that God blesses tithers. And you wouldn't stop tithing for anything. I wouldn't recommend you stop tithing for anything. You keep on tithing. That's God's way of financing the gospel. Our people are generous and they're giving. But once the tithe comes into Tabernacle Baptist Church, I think I can honestly say also that our church is generous in meeting out or giving out or investing God's tithe in the gospel around the world. Nobody at Tabernacle profits from our church. Nobody has enormous salaries from our church. 53% of every dollar that comes in through the envelopes into our church is invested in mission programs, foreign and at home. 53%. I don't know of any other church in this country that gives that large percentage of their offerings into mission programs. I don't know of one anywhere that does that generous in reinvesting. Somebody will say, now, Brother Harold, maybe you ought to cut out the mission program and you could soon liquidate the debts of Tabernacle Baptist Church. We owe today, we owe about $250,000. And we've been in debt ever since the church has been here. I guess the property will be worth more than $1 million, and we owe about $250,000 on it. But those debts are being liquidated. We have never missed one payment. Isn't that good to be able to say? One payment to the bank or one payment on any note that we've ever had since the church was born 22 years ago. I'm so thrilled that we can say that. But we've kept up our local work and at the same time invest 53% of the offerings in missions around the world. Now, I'd rather do that than to liquidate our debts hurriedly. The debts are well financed. The debts are an honest obligation, but the payments are being met regularly. We never are delinquent in the payments. The banks are completely satisfied with the way we handle the finances of Tabernacle. And I'd rather go on giving to the mission program than to try to liquidate the debts, you see. And I think most of you will do the same thing. The debts are being liquidated, and at the same time, we're getting the gospel out, not only in Greenville, but around the world. 53% of the income of our church is invested in that purpose. And I'm glad I can say that. Now, that can be done only. And by the way, let me give you a figure. the 53% might not mean much to you. But last month, November, our church gave more than $10,000 to missions. Now that's more tangible. You can understand that better maybe than 53%. Our total offerings last month were about $25,000. And more than 53% of that went into mission programs that came to better than $10,000 last month. Now, we don't give to missions once a year as last month, but we give that every month, 12 months in the year. That makes a total of about $150,000 a year goes into mission projects around the world. Praise God for that. Isn't that wonderful? I'm so glad. Now, that can be done only when God's people face up to the matter of tithing and become willing to tithe their income as we feel the Bible clearly teaches. Now, let me read Malachi 3:10. Bring ye all the tithe into the storehouse, that there may be meat in mine house, and prove me now herewith, saith the Lord of hosts, if I will not open you the windows of heaven and pour you out a blessing, that there shall not be room enough to receive it. I will rebuke the devourer for your sakes, and he shall not destroy the fruit of thy ground, neither shall your vine cast her fruit before the time in the field, saith the Lord. Now, this is a great command along with a great promise in Malachi 3:10. Bring ye all the tithe into the storehouse. Then in Leviticus 27:30, I read this statement. The tithe is the Lord's. The tithe is the Lord's. To me, that verse has meant as much to challenge me in the matter of tithing as any verse I've ever known or ever read in all the Bible. The tithe is the Lord's. Now that's settled in my mind. There's no debate in the fact. I don't argue that fact. I simply obey the fact and pattern my life accordingly that the tithe is the Lord's. It's not mine, it's the Lord's. The tithe of my income is the Lord's. Now to me, tithing is an act of obedience. Also, tithing is an act of faith. Tithing is an act of preservation. Tithing is an act of testimony. Tithing is an act of faithfulness. Tithing is an act of sharing the gospel around the world. Tithe, the tithe is the Lord's. Now I want to speak to you for a moment about the tithe in this message. What is the tithe? When I say the word, what do I mean by the tithe? It's spelled T-I-T-H-E, tithe. What is the tithe? Now, there's no doubt in my mind, but what we have young converts in this congregation, or maybe by the radio, and you sincerely do not understand what the tithe involves. What is it to tithe? I testify that I'm a tither. Brother Aiken is a tither. All of our staff members. If I knew we had one staff member that was not tithing, we'd dismiss that staff member. That's right. Because I think a certain of all people ought to be tithers. It's the leaders in our congregation. If we had one school teacher that was not a tither, we'd dismiss that teacher. We would not have her teach or him teach unless they're tithing. Now, if I knew it, oh, you say, well, you go check. No, I never have checked the books on anybody. I'm not your judge. If you have the idea that I come here on Monday morning and sit down with a book in my lap to see how much you gave yesterday or the other Sunday, you're just wrong as you can be. I've never done that. Don't plan to start it. God's your judge and God's my judge. But I can dogmatically say to you that every person in this church ought to tithe. And if you draw a salary from Tabernacle Baptist Church as a teacher, as a worker, as a staff member, of all people that ought to tithe, it certainly ought to be you. And we expect that of all of our workers. What is the tithe? All right, I'm going to try to answer that by saying, first of all, that tithing is a principle, not a law. Now, sometimes people object to tithing in the fact that they say, well, it's under the law. And since we live in the dispensation of the grace of God, therefore, it doesn't apply to us. But I'd like to remind you that more ancient than the law is the principle of the tithe. Need I remind you that Abraham, who lived, 1,000 years plus before Moses ever was born, paid tithes to Melchizedek, the priest of Salem. And I believe Abraham knew what he was doing when he paid tithes to Melchizedek. And Melchizedek accepted the tithe of Abraham 1,000 years before the law was ever written. So tithing is more ancient than the law. Tithing was a principle that God operated upon long before the law was ever given to Moses, you see. So if you argue that tithing is in the law, now it is incorporated in the law. When Moses wrote the law, he incorporated this principle that he already found in operation before the law was ever written. It's in the law in that way. But if you argue that it's only the law, and since we don't live under the law, it's not to be applied to the church, then your argument is in vain. Because more ancient than the law is the principle of the tithe. Then I divide the second, that tithing is a privilege and not a burden. Every man that tithes his income will give that testimony. You'll not tithe long until you'll see the spiritual benefits of God that he pours upon your life because of your tithing. I read the text a moment ago where God says, prove me. Now, you'll not be able to prove God in one Sunday, or maybe not in one year. But if you'll consistently and persistently tithe your income for a period of time, God will demonstrate the truthfulness of the text that I read a moment ago. Prove me now, hear what saith the Lord, and see if I will not pour you out a blessing that ye shall not be able to receive. Now, I've lived long enough to put that to test. I've been tithing all my Christian life, 47 years. And I put my tithe offering in the pan a moment ago. First thing I do every Sunday I live is to fix out my tithe and envelope and bring my tithe into the Lord's house on the Lord's day. Now, I've tithed long enough to know the truth involved in my text. God blesses a tither. You believe it? Tithing is a privilege to me, not a burden. Then again, tithing is a plan. It's God's plan, not a scheme. When I preach on tithing, I'm so afraid that somebody will say, well, the preacher's trying to get more money. No, that's not the point. And you miss the whole point of the message if you come to that conclusion. Now, my salary shall not be increased. I'm preaching on tithing now. But next week, my salary will be exactly what it is this week. Brother Aiken's salary shall not be increased. Next week, he'll get exactly what he got this week. That's not the reason I preach on tithing. And if you indict me as scheming to raise money when I preach on tithing, you admit that you're naive, you see. You just are not facing up to realities. That's not it. I don't get the money that comes to Tabernacle Baptist Church. I don't need the money. I don't desire the money. I want you to have the blessing of God as a tither, you see. Tithing is a plan. It's God's plan for financing his work. And he's always had a plan of financing his men, financing his ministry, financing his message. And God's plan is not by collections, nor by offerings, but by tithing. God's plan is not by having a rummage sale or a cake sale, but by tithing. It'd be a sad day, as far as I'm concerned, if we had to have a rummage sale to raise money at Tabernacle Baptist Church. It'd be a sad day if we had to put on some kind of a program to raise money at Tabernacle Baptist Church. No, I think this church ought to be, has been for 22 years, and ought to continue to be financed with the tithe of God's people. It's God's plan, not a scheme. Then again, the tithe is a just and equal amount. Somebody will say, now, Brother Harold, tithing is not equal, and tithing is not just. You mean that if I make $10 a week, then I'll have to give $1 of that to the Lord. Well, if you tithe, that's what I mean. Or if you make $100 a week, $10 of that belongs to the Lord. That's right. Well, now, how about a man that makes $1 million in a year? Well, he gives $100,000 if he makes $1 million, if he's a tither. Well, but you see, I only have $90 left, but the millionaire has $900,000 left. And that's not fair for me to have only $90 and he has all the other left. Well, now, wait a minute. Suppose you were the millionaire, and I was a man that makes $100 a week, and we two went down to the store to buy a loaf of bread. And we'd go into the merchant and say, now, Mr. Merchant, I want to buy a loaf of bread. I make $100 a week. And if you don't mind, you sell me this loaf of bread for a dime. Now, this man at my side, he makes $1 million a year. And he has more money than he can ever spend. Now, he'll pay 35 cents for his bread, but you sell me mine for 10 cents a loaf. Now, I wonder how many loaves of bread you'll get bought like that. That merchant man would say to you, now, sir, I'm sorry that you don't make but $100 a week, but I'll have to charge you 35 cents a loaf for that bread. And the millionaire pays the same thing. Now, if you're going to argue about something being unjust, why don't you argue about that? Or you go to the filling station now and say, I want a gallon of gas, but I don't make but $90 a week, and so I want my gas at 10 cents a gallon. Well, you won't buy any gas for 10 cents a gallon. You pay the same thing anybody else pays. Now, if you're going to argue about an injustice, why don't you argue about that? As far as I'm concerned, tithing is the most equal and just thing I've ever known in my life. If I make $100, I give God $10 of that, and my tithe obligation is met. If I make $1,000, then I give God $100, and my tithing is met. If I make nothing, then I owe nothing. You can't improve on that, brother. That's equal and just. The most equal thing, only God could have devised it. The most equal and the most just thing in all the world is tithing. And I'd recommend you look at it at that angle. Now, I come to another question I want to talk about. When ought we tithe? I submit that we ought to tithe as children. You moms and dads ought to begin teaching junior boy and girl, or even primary boy and girl for that matter, to tithe in their young tender years. I can stand before you today and give honor to my mother, in that my mother, before I was a junior, when I was smaller than a junior, my mother taught me to tithe and set the example for me in that she tithed herself. Oh, I never remember when my mother didn't tithe. After she died, she had tithe offerings already fixed out with the money in the envelopes. In my dad's house that we brought and put in this church after my mother was buried. Tithing that she didn't have the opportunity to bring to church. I've gone into homes where death has come and taken aged people out, and I've had children, several times I've had children go back and scramble through a dresser drawer, and they come and put a half a dozen envelopes in my hand, and they say, Mama, Daddy had this fixed out, but they never got to come back to church. Will you take it in, preacher? And I brought that in and put it in the offering plate. You ought to teach your children to tithe by precept and by example and by command as well. I think it'd be very wise for you dads to take a dollar bill and break it up and put a 25-cent coin in the hands of these little fellas and teach them to give. Show them how to give and make it possible for them to give. Had a little fellow coming to me last Sunday. A little tiny little fellow, Brother Johnson's little boy, a little fellow, 3 years old, and he held his hand up and there was a 25-cent coin in that hand. And I wondered what the little fellow wanted to do with that 25-cent coin. And his daddy said, preacher, he wants you to have that. And so he put that coin in my hand. You say, well, you didn't take that quarter from that little boy, did you? I certainly did. I certainly did. I wouldn't deprive that lad of the opportunity of giving to God's man for anything in the world.
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5: It is time now for the Call to Calvary broadcast, a Bible teaching ministry of the Calvary Baptist Church in Rome Mountain, Tennessee. 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
6: And when they were come to the place which is called Calvary, there they crucified him. What a great joy for us on this Wednesday, being a part of your day. Thank you for allowing us this privilege as we look into the Word of God together. And I trust if your church is having midweek service on this night, I trust you'll be there growing and fellowshipping, growing in the Word, fellowshipping with the saints, and giving your life to Christian service. Well, we're looking at Ephesians chapter 1. We're talking about the bounty of blessings for the believer. We'll continue that in just a moment, but now we hear this song, You Are Never Alone.

0: Picking up our scripture once again from Ephesians chapter 1, after giving the background of the church at Ephesus and noting that Paul is in prison as he writes this, but as he writes to them, we find here the boundless blessings of believers and the reality of our riches in Christ. Oh, friend, they're unending as we begin to look and try to understand. And we made our way down to verse 3. Blessed be the God and Father of our Lord Jesus Christ, who hath blessed us with all spiritual blessings in heavenly places. And as we were ending yesterday, quoting from the preacher August Van Ryn, how that there is an ascent. There's a gradual ascent as we are sinners down here upon this earth. We hear the gospel and how that God brings us to the new life in Christ through grace to His glories that we have. What a wonderful position that we have in the Lord, and what great possessions that we have in the Lord. But notice he said there, hath blessed us with all spiritual blessings in the heavenlies, in heavenly places in Christ. Now, do not think that the devil will not oppose us, for we are blessed from the heavenly realm that God has so worked in our behalf and brought forth in our behalf who we are, what we have in Christ, our possessions, how we are positioned, yes, from the heavenlies. But Paul warned there in that last chapter, we wrestle not against flesh and blood in Ephesians 6:12, but against what? Principalities, against powers, against the rulers of the darkness of this world, against spiritual wickedness in high places. Some have compared Ephesians to Joshua. As Joshua brought them, he fought the enemies. There was a 7-year period of time. The enemies were fought, then the inheritance were given. But there was an enemy that was against them. And oh, dear friend, we have these things already in Christ. But certainly the devil will fight against us that we might not ourselves totally take the possession and realize our position and have the joy of that in our hearts. So there will be also an opposition unto us. So as we look at this, blessed be the God and Father, there's an adoration. Yes, the source. Because of the source, blessed be God. Blessed be God. Blessed be the God and Father of our Lord Jesus Christ. Yes, just as an earthly father that loves his son, that if he is able to bless and do for him, he will. And our Heavenly Father certainly would not do any less. We have the adequacy because of the supply. Notice what he said, the word all. And it's said that the word all comes up about 50 times in this book. Oh, we read all things, over all, through all authority, all in all. And he said, hath blessed us with all spiritual blessings. Let's make it simple. God didn't leave anything out that we needed for the Christ life. And we are totally His, and we have come to that position in the Lord Jesus Christ. Nothing is lacking, all spiritual blessing, and from the realm of the heavenlies. Well, we find the sphere of God's blessing there in the heavenlies. Well, we know that those on earth, yes, the unsaved, his innerst, is in the earthies where he lives. And all of the trinkets and the little things that the devil uses to entice. Yes, as his system, the lust of the flesh, lust of the eyes, and the pride of life, takes him away. But oh, beloved, the Christian life is centered in heaven. In heaven. Think about it. The scripture said in Philippians 3:12, our citizenship is in heaven. And remember when the disciples came back as the Lord first sent them out in Luke chapter 10, verse 20, he said, rejoice. Why? Because your name is written in heaven. And beloved, our Father is in heaven. Our Lord ascended back to the heaven, to the right hand of majesty. My future is my position in the heavenlies that God has given. We find this repetition here. In this book, the sphere which God's people are blessed in the heavenlies. We look there at chapter 1 and verse 20, which he wrought in Christ when he raised him from the dead and set him in his own right hand in the what? Heavenly places. That's the very sphere to which the risen Christ has been exalted and enthroned there in the heavenlies. And then we find the region to which the believers have been lifted in fellowship with Christ. Chapter 2, verse 6, and has raised us up together, made us sit together in heavenly places in Christ Jesus. Yes, there is the sphere, the region to which believers have been lifted. Now there is fellowship with Christ. In chapter 3 and verse 10 of Ephesians, to the intent that now unto the principalities and powers in heavenly places might be known by the church the manifold wisdom of God. Oh, here he's describing there in the heavenlies the heights of the wisdom revealed unto the church. Yes, yes, it's hard to explain the realm where it is. Well, you see, it's not heaven of the future. Yes, you'll say, preacher, I'm going to heaven when I die. If you're saved by the grace of God and you've had a new life in Christ, yes, you are. But there is a heaven which lies even now within and about the Christian, that he possesses these things in Christ, these blessings. Yes, there are those things that have been already accomplished, and they're active in our life. As we mentioned, I believe, is on Monday, God's redemption, God's regeneration by the Holy Spirit, God placing us as sons, God making us a part of the church, God's justification, and God's glorification and sanctification of the child of God. Oh, there are so many places from heaven, so many things that are extended to the believer, and all that pertains to their heavenly experience in the Lord Jesus Christ. Yes, in Christ. In Christ. Many times we find in Christ. In this book especially, and also in other places in the Scripture. Well, let's notice there verses 4 through 6. According as he hath chosen us in him before the foundation of the world, that we should be holy and without blame before him in love, all having predestinated us unto the adoption of children by Jesus Christ to himself, according to the good pleasure of his will, to the praise of his of the glory of his grace, wherein he hath made us accepted in the beloved. Notice the channel of our blessings from God the Father. Yes, there the election there is chosen. God hath chosen us. Yes, there is a plan that God has made. He hath chosen us in him. Who? In Christ. The plan of God was that we would be chosen in Christ. There would be the gospel message that would be preached, and the Holy Spirit would be calling. And God has so ordained. God has so chosen us that we might be saved. And he did it even from the beginning of time, and that we would, sinful man, would be able to come before his presence and to be holy and without blame before him in love. Oh, God hath made Christ to be sin for us who knew no sin, that we might be made the righteousness of God in him, and that we can appear before God without blame. That was God's plan. Don't be afraid of this word election or predestination, as some have misrepresented, you know, that God's chosen a busload to go to heaven over here and there's nothing they can do about it. Well, God has went ahead and set this other crowd apart. You're going to be lost and you'll never be saved. Oh, no, beloved, God has foreordained. God, having predestinated us, his plan beforehand, unto the adoption of children by Jesus Christ. Yes, we're adopted. We get into God's family by regeneration. Yes, not by works of righteousness which we have done, but according to his mercy, he saved us by the washing of regeneration and renewing the Holy Ghost in Titus 3:5. And in our adoption, we are placed as sons with an adult standing to receive the inheritance. Yes, so he's telling us, yes, the Father planned. Yes, I've been elected as far as the Father from the foundation of the world, and as far as the Son when he died upon Calvary. And yes, I remember the time in our life that he, the trio of the Trinity, God the Holy Ghost, convicted my heart that I might be saved, that I might become a child of God. We'll pick up your own tomorrow. Unto then, may the Lord's blessings be upon you.
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3: The Gospel according to St. John, chapter 1. In the beginning was the Word, and the Word was with God, and the Word was God. The same was in the beginning with God. All things were made by him, and without him was not anything made that was made. In him was life, and the life was the light of men, and the light shineth in darkness, and the darkness comprehended it not. There was a man sent from God whose name was John. The same came for a witness, to bear witness of the light, that all men through him might believe. He was not that light, but was sent to bear witness of that light. That was the true light, which lighteth every man that cometh into the world. He was in the world, and the world was made by him, and the world knew him not. He came unto his own, and his own received him not. But as many as received him, to them gave he power to become the sons of God, even to them that believe on his name, which were born not of blood, nor of the will of the flesh, nor of the will of man, but of God. And the Word was made flesh, and dwelt among us. And we beheld his glory, the glory as of the only begotten of the Father, full of grace and truth. John bare witness of him, and cried, saying, This was he of whom I spake, He that cometh after me is preferred before me, for he was before me. And of his fullness have all we received, and grace for grace. For the law was given by Moses, but grace and truth came by Jesus Christ. No man hath seen God at any time. The only begotten Son, which is in the bosom of the Father, he hath declared him. And this is the record of John, when the Jews sent priests and Levites from Jerusalem to ask him, Who art thou? And he confessed and denied not, but confessed, I am not the Christ. And they asked him, What then? Art thou Elias? And he saith, I am not. Art thou that prophet? And he answered, No. Then said they unto him, Who art thou? That we may give an answer to them that sent us. What sayest thou of thyself? He said, I am the voice of one crying in the wilderness, Make straight the way of the Lord, as said the prophet Isaiah. And they which were sent were of the Pharisees. And they asked him, and said unto him, Why baptizest thou then, if thou be not that Christ, nor Elias, neither that prophet? John answered them, saying, I baptize with water, but there standeth one among you, whom ye know not. He it is who coming after me is preferred before me, whose shoes latchet I am not worthy to unloose. These things were done in Bethabara beyond Jordan, where John was baptizing. The next day John seeth Jesus coming unto him, and saith, Behold the Lamb of God, which taketh away the sin of the world. This is he, of whom I said, After me cometh a man which is preferred before me, for he was before me. And I knew him not, but that he should be made manifest to Israel. Therefore am I come baptizing with water. And John bare record, saying, I saw the Spirit descending from heaven like a dove, and it abode upon him. And I knew him not, but he that sent me to baptize with water, the same said unto me, Upon whom thou shalt see the Spirit descending and remaining on him, the same is he which baptizeth with the Holy Ghost. And I saw and bear record that this is the Son of God. Again the next day after, John stood and two of his disciples, and looking upon Jesus as he walked, he saith, Behold the Lamb of God. And the two disciples heard him speak, and they followed Jesus. Then Jesus turned and saw them following, and saith unto them, What seek ye? They said unto him, Rabbi, which is to say, being interpreted, Master, where dwellest thou? He saith unto them, Come and see. They came and saw where he dwelt, and abode with him that day, for it was about the 10th hour. One of the two which heard John speak and followed him was Andrew, Simon Peter's brother. He first findeth his own brother Simon, and saith unto him, We have found the Messias, which is, being interpreted, the Christ. And he brought him to Jesus. And when Jesus beheld him, he said, Thou art Simon, the son of Jonah. Thou shalt be called Cephas, which is, by interpretation, a stone. The day following, Jesus would go forth into Galilee, and findeth Philip, and saith unto him, Follow me. Now Philip was of Bethsaida, the city of Andrew and Peter. Philip findeth Nathanael, and saith unto him, We have found him of whom Moses in the law and the prophets did write, Jesus of Nazareth, the son of Joseph. And Nathanael said unto him, Can there any good thing come out of Nazareth? Philip saith unto him, Come and see. Jesus saw Nathanael coming to him, and saith of him, Behold, an Israelite indeed, in whom is no guile. Nathanael saith unto him, Whence knowest thou me? Jesus answered and said unto him, Before that Philip called thee, when thou wast under the fig tree, I saw thee. Nathanael answered and saith unto him, Rabbi, thou art the Son of God, thou art the King of Israel. Jesus answered and said unto him, Because I said unto thee, I saw thee under the fig tree, believest thou? Thou shalt see greater things than these. And he saith unto him, Verily, verily, I say unto you, hereafter ye shall see heaven open, and the angels of God ascending and descending upon the Son of Man. Chapter 2. And the third day there was a marriage in Cana of Galilee, and the mother of Jesus was there, and both Jesus was called and his disciples to the marriage. And when they wanted wine, the mother of Jesus saith unto him, They have no wine. Jesus saith unto her, Woman, what have I to do with thee? Mine hour is not yet come. His mother saith unto the servants, Whatsoever he saith unto you, do it. And there were set there 6 water pots of stone, after the manner of the purifying of the Jews, containing 2 or 3 firkins apiece. Jesus saith unto them, Fill the water pots with water. And they filled them up to the brim. And he saith unto them, Draw out now, and bear unto the governor of the feast. And they bare it. When the ruler of the feast had tasted the water that was made wine, and knew not whence it was, for the servants which drew the water knew, the governor of the feast called the bridegroom, and saith unto him, Every man at the beginning doth set forth good wine, and when men have well drunk, then that which is worse, but thou hast kept the good wine until now. This beginning of miracles did Jesus in Cana of Galilee, and manifested forth his glory, and his disciples believed on him. After this he went down to Capernaum, he and his mother and his brethren and his disciples, and they continued there not many days. And the Jews' Passover was at hand, and Jesus went up to Jerusalem, and found in the temple those that sold oxen and sheep and doves and the changers of money sitting. And when he had made a scourge of small cords, he drove them all out of the temple, and the sheep and the oxen, and poured out the changers' money, and overthrew the tables, and said unto them that sold doves, Take these things hence, make not my Father's house an house of merchandise. And his disciples remembered that it was written, "The zeal of thine house hath eaten me up." Then answered the Jews and said unto him, "What sign showest thou unto us, seeing that thou doest these things?" Jesus answered and said unto them, "Destroy this temple, and in 3 days I will raise it up." Then said the Jews, 46 years was this temple in building, and wilt thou rear it up in 3 days? But he spoke of the temple of his body. When therefore he was risen from the dead, his disciples remembered that he had said this unto them, and they believed the scripture and the word which Jesus had said. Now when he was in Jerusalem at the Passover, in the feast day, many believed in his name, when they saw the miracles which he did. But Jesus did not commit himself unto them, because he knew all men, and needed not that any should testify of man, for he knew what was in man. Chapter 3. There was a man of the Pharisees named Nicodemus, a ruler of the Jews. The same came to Jesus by night and said unto him, "Rabbi, we know that thou art a teacher come from God, for no man can do these miracles that thou doest except God be with him." Jesus answered and said unto him, "Verily, verily, I say unto thee, except a man be born again, he cannot see the kingdom of God." Nicodemus saith unto him, "How can a man be born when he is old? Can he enter the second time into his mother's womb and be born?" Jesus answered, "Verily, verily, I say unto thee, except a man be born of water and of the Spirit, he cannot enter into the kingdom of God. That which is born of the flesh is flesh, and that which is born of the Spirit is spirit. Marvel not that I said unto thee, ye must be born again. The wind bloweth where it listeth, and thou hearest the sound thereof, but canst not tell whence it cometh and whither it goeth. So is every one that is born of the Spirit." Nicodemus answered and said unto him, "How can these things be?" Jesus answered and said unto him, "Art thou a master of Israel, and knowest not these things? Verily, verily, I say unto thee, we speak that we do know, and testify that we have seen, and ye receive not our witness. If I have told you earthly things, and ye believe not, how shall ye believe if I tell you of heavenly things? And no man hath ascended up to heaven, but he that came down from heaven, even the Son of Man which is in heaven. And as Moses lifted up the serpent in the wilderness, even so must the Son of Man be lifted up, that whosoever believeth in him should not perish, but have eternal life. For God so loved the world, that he gave his only begotten Son, that whosoever believeth in him should not perish, but have everlasting life. For God sent not his Son into the world to condemn the world, but that the world through him might be saved. He that believeth on him is not condemned, but he that believeth not is condemned already, because he hath not believed.

0: lest his deed should be reproved. But he that doeth truth cometh to the light, that his deeds may be made manifest, that they are wrought in God. After these things came Jesus and his disciples into the land of Judea, and there he tarried with them and baptized. And John also was baptizing in Enon near to Salim, because there was much water there. And they came and were baptized, for John was not yet cast into prison. Then there arose a question between some of John's disciples and the Jews about purifying. And they came unto John and said unto him, Rabbi, he that was with thee beyond Jordan, to whom thou bearest witness, behold, the same baptizeth, and all men come to him. John answered and said, A man can receive nothing except it be given him from heaven. Ye yourselves bear me witness that I said, I am not the Christ, but that I am sent before him. He that hath the bride is the bridegroom. But the friend of the bridegroom, which standeth and heareth him, rejoiceth greatly because of the bridegroom's voice. This my joy, therefore, is fulfilled. He must increase, but I must decrease. He that cometh from above is above all. He that is of the earth is earthly, and speaketh of the earth. He that cometh from heaven is above all. And what he hath seen and heard, that he testifieth, and no man receiveth his testimony. He that hath received his testimony hath set to his seal that God is true. For he whom God hath sent speaketh the words of God. For God giveth not the Spirit by measure unto him. The Father loveth the Son, and hath given all things into his hand. He that believeth on the Son hath everlasting life, and he that believeth not the Son shall not see life, but the wrath of God abideth on him. Chapter 4. When therefore the Lord knew how the Pharisees had heard that Jesus made and baptized more disciples than John, though Jesus himself baptized not, but his disciples, he left Judea and departed again into Galilee. And he must needs go through Samaria. Then cometh he to a city of Samaria, which is called Sychar, near to the parcel of ground that Jacob gave to his son Joseph.
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1: In the beginning was the Word, and the Word was with God, and the Word was God. The same was in the beginning with God. All things were made by Him, and without Him was not anything made that was made. In Him was life, and the life was the light of men, and the light shineth in darkness, and the darkness comprehended it

0: Let's pray together. Father, thank you for the dear saints of God. Thank you for the privilege of prayer. Thank you for your love and your mercy. God, would you tender our hearts today? Oh, Lord, help us, Father, that we so yield to you. Your absolute will simply be done. God, take our lives, use us for your glory. Father, may we never bring any reproach upon your name. God, may we never hinder the cause of Christ. But, oh, Lord, may our lives be just yielded to you. And, Father, I pray today for the saints of God. I pray for the ones that are sick. Would you touch? Lord, I pray for those that are going through a trials. God, would you touch them? I pray for our pastors. I pray for our missionaries. I pray for evangelists. Lord, would you bless them? Lord, I pray for our radio stations. God, would you keep your hands upon each work that's been done for your glory, that souls will simply be saved. Now, Lord, as we open the Word of God today, would you simply open our hearts, open our very spirits, that we might receive the Word of God, that Jesus Christ and the gospel would be lifted up and glorified and honored, that souls would be saved. For only He's worthy of being glorified and honored. In Jesus' lovely name we ask it. Amen and amen. This is the Open Bible Hour, and this is Brother Jerry Honeycutt. And what a blessing it is to be with you on this wonderful Lord's Day. Well, we look at the calendar, and here it is Wednesday. Let me encourage you, take the family to the house of God. If God's give you a pastor, and he's faithful in the word of the Lord, go there, worship with the saints. They need the gathering. You need that strength that you get from them. They need that strength they get from you. And be faithful. Teach your children to worship God. Now today, if you would, I want you to open God's precious word to the book of Romans. And we're chapter number 1. And I want to pick up at verse number 4. And may we just see, when we open this Bible, may we just see that this is God's word. In fact, in verse number 2, is it not called the Holy Scriptures? When you handle the Bible, is it the Holy Bible? Is it holy to you? When you read it, do you open it with respect? You know, there's folks that open the Bible to argue with it. No, no, no. Don't argue with God's word. In fact, God has said it so simple and so plain and put it in language that you and I could understand it. And may we simply bow and let God speak to our heart. And as we open this precious old book today, the attitude we need to have. We need to open it as the Holy Bible and let it do the instructing. And may we be the receivers of the Word of God. Remember, Paul is the writer of the book of Romans. And believe me, you watch his life in the book of Acts and all that he went through, and then how he died quietly. But praise God, he went out of this world, the last 2 years, just preaching the gospel. Nothing hindered him. God was finished with him and took him home. But he hit the ground in the book of Romans preaching one thing. What? The gospel. And that's what the book of Romans is about. Now, look at verse number 4 with me. And declared to be the Son of God with power. Remember, Paul said, I'm a servant of Jesus Christ. I've been called to be an apostle. I've separated unto the gospel of God. And it was promised by the prophets through the old, for the Holy Scriptures. and the scriptures, lo, I come in the volume of the book, it's written of me, that's what Jesus said, and the Holy Scriptures concerning his Son, Jesus Christ our Lord, was made of the seed of David according to the flesh. He came in the flesh, he was in this world, of the seed, of the promised seed of David. He was absolute God, but he became man. And then look in verse number 4, and declared to be the Son of God with power. Folks, there's no question about it. The word declared, I mean, that's a declaration. For instance, when we're going to have war, war has to be declared. It has to be not only announced and presented, but it has to be declared. And what is the one thing that the devil has never been able to shut up? The gospel, because Jesus came into this world to seek and to save that which is lost. And he came not just as a mere man, but as the Son of God, the incarnate Son of God, who was perfect man and absolute God, and declared to be the Son of God with power. And how was this done? How was this declared? According to the Spirit of holiness. Here's the Holy Spirit of God. In fact, in the very beginning, when God created the heavens and the earth, did not the Spirit of God brood and move over God's creation? Yes. Hallelujah. The declaring of Jesus Christ being the Son of God with power according to the Spirit of holiness. Hallelujah. The devil has tried to bring Jesus down to the garbage. He's cursed. He's ridiculed. He's laughed at. He's made fun of. And organizations, all the sickening of it. But yet the Holy Spirit of God, hovering in holiness by the resurrection from the dead. There's never been another man that rose bodily from the death and live forever. Can I say to you, Jesus is declared to be the Son of God. He died for us, but praise God, he rose. And that's where the power of the resurrection. So what do we have here? Jesus in the flesh, he died, but he rose from the dead. Now look at verse number 5. By whom? By what? By whom? The body of Christ, the person of the Lord Jesus Christ. We have received grace and apostleship. We have received grace and apostleship. Paul's declaring his apostleship said, hey, through him, it's through Christ that called me, who Christ that separated me. Hallelujah. We've received grace and apostleship for obedience to the faith. And watch this, among all nations for his name. Paul sets the gospel straight here. In other words, to the Jewish, they, in fact, Jesus came into this world. And if you'll remember in the New Testament, he told the apostles, go to the house of Israel. Go first to the house of Israel. And what did they do? They rejected him. And then he turned from the Jew and went to the Gentiles. Can I say to you, Paul is declaring that in the book of Acts that we finished reading, the Apostle Peter ministered unto the Jews, but his ministry was separated and went into the Gentiles. And here he said, verse number 5, by whom we received grace, God's grace, and apostleship. What for? For obedience to the faith among all nations for his namesake. And notice the obedience to that simple faith among all nations, that whosoever shall call upon the name of the Lord shall be saved. Hallelujah. That included me. That included you. No matter what nationality you are, the gospel is for you. No matter what color you are, the gospel is for you. Whosoever shall call upon the name of the Lord shall be saved. And I'm glad the gospel's for all. This crowd that goes around and says, well, God's already just set it aside. This little crowd here is going to go be saved. This little crowd over here is going to hell. That ain't what this Bible's speaking about. That's not what the gospel's about. The gospel, obedience to the faith among all nations for what? His name. And why did the Holy Spirit write it like this? For at the name of Jesus, whosoever shall call upon the name of the Lord. There's power in that name. What is that name? Jesus. Hallelujah. Oh, just say that word right now. The word Jesus. Jesus Christ. He's all we need. He's our hope. He's our life. The gospel is Him. It's not about Him. The gospel is Him. That He died. That He rose. That salvation's in Him. That life is in Him. Hallelujah. When I got saved, do you know what I received? Jesus Christ. Have you received Him as your Lord and Savior? If not, would you just stop right where you're at and say, Lord, I'm a sinner. Would you come into my heart and save me? And you know what that Bible says? Whosoever shall call upon the name of the Lord shall be saved. God bless you. Till next time.
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3: 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This is Jimmy Millsaps, pastor of the Grace Tabernacle Baptist Church in Robbinsville, North Carolina. I'd like to thank you for tuning in to the Bible Believers broadcast, and we trust it'll be a blessing to you.

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1: But when you come over here to this, there come a time when the Father wasn't with him. We can't get in that. We can't understand that. But I think it's probably the worst part of the whole thing. His fellowship with God the Father was broken. Now, it don't bother us too bad sometimes when our fellowship's broken. It ought to. But I'll tell you something, it bothered Jesus. It may not matter to us if we're feeling cold, if we don't feel nothing, we're not really where we need to be. A lot of times we live like that, we can sort of adjust, like an old song said, we get used to the dark and we can get used to, you're getting this today. But I'm going to tell you something. It broke his heart when his fellowship was broken. And I'm going to tell you something. He wasn't there. You know what separates us from God? Sin's what separates from God. And he didn't have any sin. But he had my sin and your sin. And that stuff that we're guilty of in our life every day. And that stuff we try to excuse and overlook and, all that stuff. Hey, it put him on a cross. Christ died for our sins. Let's move on today. He said, according to the scriptures. Can we get that he died? Thank God. What a Savior. Bless his holy name. Glory, glory, glory. Jesus died for our sins. If he hadn't done that, we'd all be in hell. Listen, this is the only hope. Nobody else qualified to do this. And I'm going to say this, listen. The nature of salvation, it's not just to pay the debt. It's not just to get us out of hell or get us into heaven. Salvation is to bring us back to God. Salvation is to reconcile us with him. Go to John 17. John chapter number 17. Now here's what salvation does. Now, I can't explain this. This gets over my head in a hurry. In John 17, look what it says here. This is what salvation does. Okay. And look in verse 21. That they all may be one as thou, Father, art in me, and I in thee, that they also may be one in us, that the world may believe that thou sent me. What about that? That they may be, he said, you're as thou, Father, art in me and I in thee, and that they also may be one in us, bringing us back in perfect fellowship with God. Perfect. Enter into eternity, listen, one with the Creator. Hey, what a Savior. What a God. What a God could do that. When the clay was marred in the hand of the potter, thank God he made it again. Whenever we were condemned in our sin and dead in trespasses and sins, and no way we could save ourselves, he made himself of no reputation, took upon him the form of a servant, and was made in the likeness of men, being fashioned as a man, humbled himself, and became obedient unto death, even the death of the cross. Why is that? Because God loves us. Christ died for our sins. Then he was buried. That's what it says. You know why they buried him? Because he's dead. He knew there'd be people, listen, people going to deny that he's dead. Trying to deny the resurrection. There's a There's one group that even come out the crazy tale that he just passed out on the cross, that he didn't really die, and then they put him in that cold tomb, he woke him up. So what they're saying was a Roman centurion who was given charge of that crucifixion didn't know what he's doing. And the two thieves, listen, they broke their legs and become to break his legs, but he's already dead. What about that? No, he's dead. He was dead. And you know, they took him. And I was thinking, Brother Mackey, I was thinking about this again. Joseph of Arimathea and Nicodemus. My goodness. They came. They stepped up, buddy, in a big way. And they went to Pilate. And they begged the body. And he let them have it, to take it down and bury it. So they took him down off of that cross. What a act of kindness. As they got him down, they would carefully remove those nails out of his hands and his feet, and probably weeping as they were doing that. Those feet that trod that countryside and took him from village to village, them hands that touched lepers and made them clean and done all that. Y'all listen, but they ain't touching lepers today. He's dead. You talk about faith, buddy. You talk about an act of faith. And I'm sure they didn't understand everything. Hey, but they loved him and they knew he loved, and they got him. And Nicodemus brought 100 pounds of ointment. I read one fellow said that's a king's ransom to anoint that body with, doing what they could. Took that body and anointed that and put him in that tomb. Joseph put him in his own tomb there. He buried him because he's dead. But thank God this ain't the end of the message. And that he rose again the third day, according to the scriptures. He is alive. He is alive. We don't serve a dead Jesus. We serve a risen Savior. And you know what? By the same power that raised him from the dead is given unto us to live the Christian life. God don't expect us to come up to his demand and to live and be what, you know, he tells us here, Brother Mackey, you know, I was in the law, you know, you're supposed to love your enemies, but now Jesus said, you, this is my command, you love one another even as I have loved you. Well, we can't love people like Jesus did, but the Holy Ghost that lives inside of us can. Through the power of his resurrection. Paul said, that I may know him and the power of his resurrection. That power, that same power, thank God, that got him up out of the grave is available to you and I to live a Christian life. Bless his name today. Amen. That's a gospel. The death, burial, resurrection. There's no greater motive to serve God than the fact that Jesus died for you. I want to thank God for heaven. I want to thank God for all the promises. Promise of a glorified body. Seeing our family, our people, our friends. Thank God for all those things. It's all about him. What he did for us. He brought us back to himself. Something we could never do. What about that? And you know he did that for? He did that for all of us. For whosoever will, for whoever would come and partake of the grace of God that's free today to all of us. That's the message today. Hey, live for God. Serve him. Walk with him. Put him first in your life. Why is that? Because he died for you. Because he died for you. Because Christ died for our sins. You know what Paul said to the Romans? over there, he said, who shall lay anything to the charge of God's elect? It is Christ that died, is risen again. Who shall condemn us today? Who can lay anything charge? Who can bring a charge? Christ died. It's been paid. It's God's, his justice is satisfied, been met at the cross.
0: 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We hope it was a blessing to you, and we hope you'll tune in next time for the Bible Believers Broadcast. 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
2: 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This is Pastor Stephen Aldridge. Thank you so much for joining us today. If you don't have a home church, we'd love to have you. We're located at 145 2nd Street, Greenville, South Carolina, 29605 Conestoga.

0: Now let's go to the First Baptist Church of Conestee with part three of this week's message.
1: Can I just remind you what Hebrews 9:24 says? That the Bible said that Jesus Christ now appears in the presence of God. Now hold on now. He appears in the presence of God for who? For us. There's somebody been talking about you today. What about that? There's somebody who has called your name. You say, you might have been talked about, rumored about, you might have been gossiped about. But if you could get beyond this world and get to the heavenlies, somewhere in the presence of our Heavenly Father, our great high priest, our advocate, has been in the presence of his Father talking about you and I. Hey, man, that's right. You say, nobody knows me. Nobody knows about my needs. Nobody knows about my cares. Nobody knows about the groceries in my cupboard. Nobody knows about the bills that are due. But can I just remind you, Jesus and the Father have been talking about you today. I want you to know everything is going to be all right. He prayed for the benefit of others. He prayed. He prayed for fellowship. Jesus went to his heavenly Father for fellowship. Look what the Bible said in John 17:4. I have glorified thee on the earth. This is what Jesus said. I've glorified thee on the earth. I have finished the work which thou gavest me to do. And then he said, oh, and now, O Father, glorify thou me with thine own self. Watch it. With the glory which I had with thee before the world was. Before there was a world, there was him. Amen. And Jesus now is referencing back. I've done the work you've called me to do. And I'm asking you as I finish this, I'm looking back and I'm thinking about the unity and the fellowship that God the Father and God the Son had. Hebrews 12:2, the Bible said, looking unto Jesus, the author and finisher of our faith. Watch this. Who for? Meaning, in other words, there was a time that he gave up some things to take on some things. Watch it. Who for the joy that was set before him endured the cross, despising the shame, and is set down at the right hand of the throne of God. Brother Ben, there was a day when God the Son took off his royalty. He took those royal robes on it, and he took upon him a robe of flesh. He left heaven. He left the glory that him and his Father had, and he came to this world, and he took on our sin, and he took on your sin, and every beating that he got, I should have taken. I'm just here to tell you that the Father and the Son, they had fellowship in heaven, they had fellowship on earth, and they right now are having fellowship together. There is that unity, God the Father, God the Son. But I want to just take a little bit further than that. Can I encourage you that we would take Christ's example, and just like Jesus saw the need to fellowship with his Father, could I just implore you, could I encourage you tonight to spend time with the Father? There's a few reasons. Let me give you, first of all, just real quickly. Notice, first of all, that I believe you ought to spend time with him for saturation. I don't know about you, sometimes I come to church and I am full, but it ain't of good stuff. Somebody help me right there. You can get full of the world, you can get full of criticism, you can get full of anger, you can get full of bitterness. But I tell you what I want to be as I get closer to heaven, I want to be more full of God than I've ever been. Mark 6:30, and the apostles gathered themselves together unto Jesus and told him all things, both what they had done and what they had taught. I mean, these disciples, I mean, they've been getting with it. They come back and give the report. And here's what he said. And he said unto them, this is what Jesus said. He said, you've been out for a while. He said, now it's time. Come ye yourselves apart into a desert place and rest a while. For there were many coming and going, and they had no leisure so much as to eat. And they parted into a desert place by ship privately. In other words, Jesus saw the need. These men had been out laboring. These men had been out working. And he said, men, that's good. But if you're going to continue, there's going to be some times you've got to unhook from what you're doing and get alone somewhere and spend some time with the Lord. Listen to me now. as a parent, as a spouse, as a brother or sister in Christ, as a ministry of Christ, doing the work of God, sometimes you don't even realize just how much you give out. There are some of you ladies, when you go to bed at night and the house finally gets calm and all those things, you still hear mama, mama, mama, mama, mama. Amen. Yep. And you're thinking, you look at your husband and say, she says, if they say it one more time, it's about to turn into WWF around here. These men have been given out. Brother Ben, the principle there is this: as I give out, that I need to get where he is so that he can put something in me so that I will have something to give out. Can I tell you this? Listen to me now. Listen to me. I'm going to do my best, Lord being my helper, to preach to your children 3 times a week. But I'm telling you something, mama. You're that constant flow of the things of God that they need. And listen, what you give them, mama, what you give them, daddy, is going to be stronger than what the preacher gives 3 times a week. And you give out, and you give out, and you give out. But what you have to do is find a little place somewhere, and you'll find out that the more you give out, the more he'll give to you. Amen? He'll be exactly what you need. His mercies are new every morning, and great is his faithfulness. Concerning your husband or your wife, listen to me. No one person is spiritual enough for 2 people. You can't be your husband's Holy Ghost. You can't be your wife's saturation. And so both of you have to find a little place somewhere and get what you need from God. And if you'll do that, Jesus will be everything for you, and then he'll help you be exactly what they need. Amen. I think, how many times I thought, man, preacher and I, we were talking this morning, and he just made the statement. He said, I'm looking forward to getting to church tonight and coming to get some bread, coming to get some help, coming in hungry, coming in thirsty. Can I say this? I don't have anything to give him. You don't have anything to give him. But I'm telling you, there's a God in heaven, the same one helping you is helping him. That's the same one helping me, helping the young people, helping the mamas. I'm just telling you, you just go ahead and keep giving out. You go ahead and keep giving out and find a little place somewhere, and God will give back to you. Amen. Hallelujah. That's right. I don't know if I'm old enough to say this or not, but I can tell you that I know what it's like to be tired. And I may be not supposed to say that. I'm 43. I hope I can say, Brother Jim, I know what that's like to go fall in a bed somewhere. And I think, Lord, I ain't got nothing else to give. I don't have anything. I don't have another message. I can't even put 2 thoughts together. But Brother John, I'd quit worrying about the outline. I'd quit worrying about the message and find a little place somewhere and say, God, what I really need is for you to come by and freshen my, oh, hallelujah. I need God to come by. Freshen up my spirit, help my heart. Can I tell you, I've never gone to that well and found it dry. I've never pulled up at the table and there's never been bread. Hey, man, I found him being close. And buddy, if you just get you some of him and get around where he is, he'll fill you up and he'll use you. Amen. Amen, that's right. Listen to me. The answer is not preservation. Let me pull back a little. No, that's not the answer. The answer is not preservation. The answer is saturation. Sometimes you have to recharge your spiritual batteries. You ever said this, my social battery is gone. I can't talk. I didn't know that until we started taking young people to camp. And they'd say, I just need a break. Well, you can't get a break. You're around 150 other young people. Suck it up, buttercup. You'll be home Friday. But you know what? And I'm just telling you, I said this Friday night about getting weary and well. I've never gone to him where he didn't give me what I needed. And here's what I was just listening to Paul Lockaby talk about how you always found out God's done. He said, we're almost on 2 years now. And here's what he said. He said, for 2 years now, every day, God's come by and he's gave us daily bread. I'm just here to tell you, he's a big God. He ain't never failed anybody. And if you'll find yourself on your knees before him, and you, hey, man, get yourself.
2: That's all the time we have for today. We pray that we've been a blessing to you. Thank you so much for listening. Join us again tomorrow, same time, same place, while we seek him first.
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0: This will be part number 3 of this week's message on John chapter 15.
1: All of the production of its life that withered, it wasn't meant open to the flow. It resisted that change that was needed, right? And so it doled up, got dead, and y'all already said it. It got what? It got brittle and it broke. Then the manager came by and clipped that branch off, casted it in the fire. That's your works. Oh, I go to church every Sunday, preacher. Yeah, but man, are you withered up? Are you dead? You know, I know some people, man, they start out great for God. And I mean, they've got such a great testimony. They're so wonderful. You'll see them sometimes, man, crying. And I mean, there'll be tears flowing down their face. And then you'll look at them 2 years later. And I mean, they look like a dead corpse, man. I mean, listen, something happened. Something happened inside. Hey, listen, you don't abide in the vine. Let the flow of the preciousness of God, Spirit of God, fill your soul and then turn out and look like you're dead. No, sir. Something happened. Something spiritually took over. You got a sickness. You got a disease. Some devilish thing moved in and took your joy, took your peace, took your happiness. Well, you find those that abide in the vine, that are receiving the flow of God, well, they love it. There ain't nothing like it, amen. Look at this, look at verse number 7. Twice it says this, it uses the word abide. If you abide in me, and then what does he say? If we're abiding in him, and then his words abide in you, you're carrying that stuff with you everywhere you go. You're carrying it to the schoolhouse. You're carrying down at your job. If you're abiding in me and my word abides in you, that's internal, not external. The world's having the world thing. What are you saying, preacher? I'm trying to tell you, man, the storms can rage, amen, on the outside, amen. Hey, the winds can blow on the outside, but man, there's some word on the inside that says, you're going to be all right. Why am I going to be all right, preacher? Because I'm connected to the vine. That's why, amen. That's why we don't sit there and pull our hair out when all the things happen in Iran. And that's why we don't worry about everything going on in the government. Hey, what? Because those things are external, amen. On the inside, I got a flow on the inside of me that says, it's going to be all right. You're going to be fine. Amen. Thank God. I'm so glad. Hey, listen, man, I'm glad that no storm can pull me away from the vine, amen. I'm glad that I got something on the inside of me that says, hey, I can wake up in the morning and know that my Savior liveth. Amen. Abiding in the vine. He said, if you abide in me and my words abide in you, ye shall ask what ye will, and it shall be done unto you. Now, I'm just going to ask you tonight. He said, if you abide in me and my word abide in you, that means this, there's an open door. That word that was up there, you opened the door and said, I'll take that word. Yes, sir, Lord, you're right and I'm wrong. And all of a sudden the floodgate of flows of things that you needed, the door opened. Come out to that branch. And then rough places that you got, man, it's feeling a little bit dead. I don't know about you, but I might come into the house of God tonight and I'm not feeling like preaching. Right. Amen. Some of you guys might have had to really push yourself to get to church tonight, amen. Yeah. But man, you kept a coming. You said, you know what, God, I just want to open the door. I just want to abide in you, God. If you just give me your word, let me put that word in me. God, then, the Bible said this, you can ask what you will. Amen. There may be a time in your life, listen, or you're abiding in the Lord, and all of a sudden some tragedy happens. But you've been abiding in him, that word of God's there. You don't know what to do. Well, boy, here's one thing for certain. That vine that's been good to you all these other times, he'll be good to you during these times, amen. And you ask what you will. The Bible said this, and it shall be done, hey, unto you. Ain't that good? Here is my Father. Watch this. When those things are there, when that connection's there, you're connected to the vine, the door flows open, you're receiving the word of God, amen. You're asking God for, hey, God, send me some more sugar. Hey, God, I want to have some more fruit. Give me some more word. And God begins to send that word your way, right? This is what he said. He said, then will my father, the husband, hey, then will he be what? Glorified. So not only does it make the vine happy when you got the door of flow open, not only does it make the branch look good, not only does it be, is it wonderful, amen, for the fruit, but I will say this, when the husbandman, when the owner of the vineyard, when the God of heaven walks by, he is glorified by what he sees. I'm telling you tonight how awesome it is to see those that have been abiding in the vine. Then verse number 8 says, herein is my Father glorified, that ye bear much fruit, so ye shall be my disciples. The word continue is the same Greek word as the word abide. It's also found in verse number 9. And the Father hath loved me, so I have loved you. Abide ye in my love. Continue ye in my love. It's the same thing. So abide and continue is the same word. What are you saying, preacher? Well, I'm trying to tell you, I got saved for 7 years old. What do I need to do? Do I need to just back up and break off from the vine and just say, man, I don't want nothing to do with it no more? No. The idea is a continual growth. The idea, look, there's a lot of people, the only big thing that's ever happened in their life is them getting saved. Well, how sad that is. Well, you don't know what it's like, man, when you get to abiding in the vine, I'm telling you something, you get to abiding in the Lord Jesus Christ, and you get to basket in his glory, and boy, I'm telling you, you're going to get some help, amen. Hey, you're going to get some help. He said this, continue in my love. Then the word abiding is found also in verse number 10. If you keep my commandments, he said, ye shall abide in my love, even as I have kept my Father's commandments and abide in his love. Are you seeing what I'm talking about? There's some conditions there to staying close, abiding in the vine. You're operating on the ability because the vine has given you a task to do. You're trying your best to get his word in you so that, man, you're following what he says to do. He's saying this. This is what I want you to do. I want you to give a certain amount of percentage to this area. I want you to say, y'all got it. He's the operator that, man, showing you which areas of your life needs improvement. He's telling you the percentages of where to send the sustenance to which he gives you. He told us to evangelize. He told us to go out. He told us to win our neighbors to Christ. Amen. He told us to abide in the things of the Lord until he comes. Hey, that's what we're doing, amen. We're abiding in the love of Jesus Christ, trying to fulfill the law of God and the word of God while doing it. Look at verse number 11 and verse number 16. We find the word remain, which is also the same Greek word as abide. And then the same Greek word as continue. So abide, continue, and remain, and they're all the same thing. Look at verse number 11. These things have I spoken unto you, that my joy

0: We got to continue in our learning. Growth process, got to continue into our growth. I don't want none of our young people to get to the point where they say, well, I've already learned that, and I don't need to do that. No, there ought to be a growth process of continually growing in the things of God. Jump down to verse number 16, it says this. He said, ye have not chosen me, but I've chosen you and ordained you that ye should go and bring forth fruit, and that your fruit should remain. Well, there it is again, abide, remain. That whatsoever ye shall ask of the Father in my name, he may give it you. Now, I noticed there's a word here. This is a big word, but a little word at the same time. Now, I'm going to sound like an English teacher, but I'm just going to be honest with you. I'm not good at English. But there's a word here, the word if. You understand that? I was talking about that door, the vine, the branch, the ability to open the flow and cut off the flow. There's a word in between that right there, if.
1: Well, that is all the time that we have for today. We would like to invite you to come visit our church. We are located at 71 Hoopers Creek Church Road, Fletcher, North Carolina, 28732. If you would like to write us, our mailing address is P.O. 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
3: With SRN News, I'm Bob Agnew in Washington. Today is the four-year anniversary of the repeal of Roe v. Wade. Marjorie Dannens fell served. Susan B. Anthony, Pro-Life America, says the timing couldn't be better.
4: So let's just put it in the context of America's birthday coming up, the founding documents that are the foundation of even the pro-life argument, the inalienable right to life, of course. We're also celebrating this month the 160th anniversary of the passage of the 14th Amendment that guarantees equal protection under the law to all persons. So it's very relevant.
3: Dan Infelser was a guest on the Salem Radio Network. The head of the UN's nuclear agency has signaled that Iranian nuclear enrichment sites will be visited by his inspectors.
5: International Atomic Energy Agency head Rafael Mariano Grossi says that the visits to nuclear enrichment sites are a key component in the interim deal between the US and Iran to reach an end to the war. Grossi made the comments at a press conference at the tsunami-hit Fukushima nuclear power plant, adding, whether this happens the day after tomorrow or in 1 week or 10 days, it's important but not essential. This is.
3: And that is a report from correspondent Charles de la Desma. Meantime, President Trump says part of the deal with Iran will be a benefit to U.S. farmers.
6: The money that will be taken out of Iran is going to go to our farmers to give corn, soybeans, wheat to Iran.
7: President Trump claims the interim deal to end the war with Iran will deliver a financial windfall to American farmers, as Iranian financial assets are unfrozen. Vice President J.D. Vance explaining Monday,
8: if there is any frozen Iranian assets that are unfrozen, then we have approval over that process.
7: But Iran's UN ambassador in Geneva, Ali Bahraini, rejects the notion.
9: Iran is the only country who decides what to do with those assets.
7: Ben Thomas, Washington.
3: This is SRN News. States are having new concerns now about gambling. Here's correspondent Michael Harrington.
10: Clergymen and evangelical leaders have been decrying America's wholesale embrace of betting for at least a decade now. But some lawmakers are suddenly listening. Specifically, legislatures in a growing number of states are considering whether they should ban betting on elections for fear such activity could actually affect the outcomes. Trading markets such as Kalshi and Polymarket let people make wagers on the vote, and the midterms are just about 4 months away. Michael Harrington reporting.
3: Major League Baseball Commissioner Rob Manfred says the San Francisco Giants failed to properly explain to players that they were allowed to decline to wear gay pride caps during the club's annual Pride Night earlier this month. Several members of the Giants added Bible verses to the themed caps, prompting a warning from the league that writing on the caps

0: is a violation of league policy. Manfred made his statement in a letter to Missouri Republican Senator Josh Hawley. This is SRN News. Here's Rich Thomas now with a midday Wall Street Business Report.
1: Wall Street opened with modest gains today following a global sell-off in big technology stocks a day earlier. Chipmaker Micron, which tumbled more than 13% on Tuesday, gained 3.2% in overnight trading. This week's selling was largely targeting companies that have seen their value surge amid the frenzy over artificial intelligence technology. Outside of the AI sell-off, shares of Google parent company Alphabet inched higher overnight after it was announced that it would replace Verizon on the Dow Jones Industrial Average on Monday. Alphabet will become the fifth Magnificent Seven company to join the index. Oil prices are down again, continuing to edge closer to where they were before the Iran war started in late February. For the Wall Street Business Report, I'm Rich Thomason.
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4: 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Each evening, we will begin our services at 7:30. Also, for our finale, we'll have a very special God and Country celebration starting at 5 p.m. on July the 3rd with two services, barbecue and fireworks. Preachers for this year's meeting include Tim Fallure, Ricky Gravely, Brian McBride, Johnny Pope, Doug Benton, and a host of others. We will also have special singing and local choirs each night. For more information, visit the Greer Baptist Camp Meeting Facebook page to receive updated information. Dr. Joe Arthur is the moderator, and the Greer Baptist Camp Meeting is located at 1360 Henderson Gap Road in the Greer community of South Carolina. Don't miss out on an opportunity to enjoy the presence of God, the people of God, and the preaching of God's Word at this year's 79th Annual Greer Baptist Camp Meeting. We would love to see you there.
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The Carolina Boys Quartet and 10,000 years. And with that good number, we welcome you to the Wednesday edition of WTBI's Walk Down Memory Lane. And a good afternoon to you. I'm Brother John Henry Watts, and it is so good to be your host for the program. 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Yesterday, of course, was an exception. Tuesdays most often are, because we play the patriotic music, have the patriotic walks on Tuesdays most of the time. But today, as I promised, back to playing the good gospel music. And today, in no really one particular style except for Southern Gospel, that is our basic music format here on WTBI Radio. So a number of groups, good Southern Gospel groups, playing some great old-fashioned songs that many of us enjoy hearing time and time again. So I hope you will stay with me for the duration of the walk, regardless of whether or not you've got your walking shoes on, because you don't need them to take a walk down memory lane. Let's continue now and hear Charles Johnson and the Revivers and Fill My Cup, Lord.

And that was the Dixie Echoes, Life's Railway to Heaven. That's a song I like very much. I remember the first time I ever heard that, it was by way of recording, and I've liked that song ever since the first time I heard it. And we're featuring a number of different good Southern gospel groups singing some great old favorites on today's edition of A Walk Down Memory Lane. If you are new to the program, or maybe you're new to the WTBI listening audience, well, we invite you to tune in every weekday when you can for this program, this music segment, which is WTBI's Walk Down Memory Lane. If you like good old-fashioned gospel music, this is definitely one of the places to hear it. So be sure to tune in and be sure to tell others about the program as well, because like I often say, if they don't know about A Walk Down Memory Lane, they might not know about WTBI radio at all. So be sure to tell them. And be sure to tell them our frequencies. It's 91.5 FM. 91.5 FM. 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And on our web station, our internet station, we have listeners all over the world. And so we greet you today. We're glad you've tuned in wherever you are listening. Now, as we continue with these great old favorites, let's hear the Dumplin' Valley Trio and their arrangement of The Eastern Gate.

Ah, yes, the Dumplin' Valley Trio and a stirring arrangement of the Eastern Gate. And that means that we are almost out of time here on A Walk Down Memory Lane. You know, there was another song that I wanted to play for you, but I will not have time for that. I wanted to play another one by the Carolina Boys Quartet, but instead I will have to play a shorter song. But I like this song as well, and this is a song that goes way back with me, as I'm sure it does with many of you. But I thank you for listening to the Walk Down Memory Lane today. I'm Brother John Henry Watts. It is so good to be with you. And I do plan to be back with you tomorrow, Lord willing, so tune in. I am usually your host for this program, which is WTBI's Walk Down Memory Lane. Keep tuning in and be sure to keep telling other people about the program as well. Now, this next group is certainly one of my favorites. Of course, I like them all. And this was probably my parents' favorite Southern gospel group. I'm talking about the Cathedrals, who sung together for many years, and especially Glenn Payne and George Yontz, the leaders of the group. And there were different people with them through the years, but they always did it. They mastered really a number of different styles of music, including this next style, which is called a cappella, singing but no instruments. Let's hear this. The Cathedrals close out the program with an a cappella arrangement of this great favorite, Since Jesus Came Into My Heart, the Cathedrals.

0: You've been on A Walk Down Memory Lane, the program dedicated to the great gospel songs of yesteryear. 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My brother, where
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0: Hello, this is Pastor Doug Benton right here at Tabernacle Baptist Church in Greenville, South Carolina. And we are coming to you today with a need for our Tabernacle Children's Home. Our mission has always been to provide a safe, loving, and faith-centered environment for children who have nowhere else to turn. Since 1962, Tabernacle Children's Home has given a secure place for children to grow, learn, and experience God's love. Our current facility is now not in compliance with many codes. Through much prayer and counsel, we are endeavoring on a new building for our children. They're unable to continue to sleep in this current building. A project of this magnitude requires partnership from many. Your generous gift will translate into walls, rooms, and a foundation of stability. We are looking at $4 million to build this children's home. 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
3: All right, thank you so much for tuning in. Hey, I want to look in Romans chapter number 12, and we'll read verse number 1 and verse number 2. Says, I beseech you, therefore, brethren, by the mercies of God, that ye present your bodies a living sacrifice, holy, acceptable unto God, which is your reasonable service. And be not conformed to this world, but be ye transformed by the renewing of your mind, that ye may prove what is that good and acceptable and perfect will of God. Now, these two verses right here in Romans chapter 12, verses 1 and 2, you have three reasons why some people, they never find the will of God for their lives. Now, I believe being in the will of God is very important. I believe you need to know where you stand in the service of God, with God, amen. What you do for God is what God would have you to be doing. Now, some are not willing to consecrate. That simply means that they're not willing to present their body. Now, when I got saved, when I was born again, I mean, it wasn't long after that, I told the Lord, I said, Lord, I'll do anything you want me to do. I'm here. If you can use me, here I am. And God started using me. God started cleaning me up first. And you know, the Holy Ghost, if you want to be used, He'll show you some do's and don'ts about yourself. And if he says do this, you got to do it. If he says don't do this, don't do it. Okay, you got to mind the leadership of the Holy Spirit. You got to be one that's willing to be usable and workable. And some not willing to consecrate and present themselves. They just don't want to do that. They don't want to. They absolutely do not want to present their bodies a living sacrifice. And then some are not willing to separate. Just simply means they're not willing it says, be not conformed to this world. That means you need to separate from this world. Some people are not willing to do that. They enjoy the things of the world. I want to say I don't enjoy the things of this world. When I got saved, started getting very dim. Serving God started being the number one priority in my life, in my family's life. You know, just serving Him is what I wanted to do. I wanted to

0: for 35 years. There's been a lot of things in 35 years I have separated myself from. And can I say this? There's a lot of people that I have separated myself from too. And you got to be careful who you hang around with and what you do in this world. It'll keep you from doing the will of God for your life. Hey, I want to thank you for tuning in. God bless y'all. Gotta go.
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1: With SRN News, I'm Bob Agnew in Washington. Socialism trending big time in New York City now after Democrats losing to far-left candidates endorsed by the New York City mayor there. Here's correspondent Laura Winters with a look at those elections.
2: Socialists sweeping primary races in New York, knocking mainstream Democrats off the ballot. It was a very big night for New York City's Democrat socialist mayor, Zoran Mamdani, as all of the socialist candidates he endorsed won their primary races. This is a major shift to the far left, and liberal media now calling the New York City mayor a kingmaker. All of these winners, for example, want to abolish ICE.
1: And that is correspondent Laura Winters reporting. The head of the UN's nuclear agency has signaled that Iranian nuclear enrichment sites will be visited by his inspectors. That's a big part of the talks between the U.S. and Iran. IAEA Director General Rafael Mariano Grossi emphasizes the inspections will take place.
3: Whether this happens the day after tomorrow or in 1 week or in 10 days, it's important but not essential. This is going to happen. Of course, if they want to comply with the agreement. If they don't want, it's another matter.
1: General Motors is raising a few eyebrows for replacing some workers with actual robots and artificial intelligence. It's something a lot of workers fear there could be more of coming in the near future after cutting hundreds of jobs, right about 1,000, in fact, at one of its main factories. It has now hired, or should say employed, put to use dozens of robots, which is making up all the difference. On Wall Street, the Dow Jones Industrial Average is doing quite well early on, up 436 points, and the NASDAQ is up by 717. This is SRN News. A big victory for parental rights in the state of California. Here's correspondent Michael Harrington.
4: A three-judge panel of the Ninth Circuit Court of Appeals has granted a preliminary injunction blocking a state law that bars public school employees from telling parents that their child is living as the opposite sex in class. The city of Huntington Beach is fighting the new law in court and has requested the injunction while the suit plays out. The judges ruled that, in their opinion, the California ban, quote, likely deprives the parents of their constitutional rights. Michael Harrington reporting.
1: The fight over abortion pills continues across the country. Louisiana sued the FDA last year over the agency's 2023 decision to remove an in-person dispensing requirement for abortion drugs. This summer, the Fifth Circuit Court of Appeals is expected to consider Louisiana's appeal of a district court's decision to deny the state a preliminary injunction against the FDA in that ruling. This is SRN News. A Texas summer camp that was the scene of a deadly natural disaster last year that claimed so many young lives has now filed for bankruptcy.
5: It's Chapter 11 reorganization for Camp Mystic, where catastrophic flooding over the July 4th holiday killed 25 girls and two teen counselors. Richard Eastland, owner of the all-girls Christian camp, also died in the flooding. In a court filing in Houston, the camp lists debt exceeding $10 million, assets ranging from $100,000 to $500,000. Families of the victims filed suit in November, saying the camp operators failed to take the necessary steps to protect the girls. Rich Thomason reporting.
1: A supercomputer in China.

0: now outranks the U.S. computers as the most powerful anywhere. It's the first time since 2017 that a Chinese computer has topped the list, sometimes viewed as a measurement of the nation's technological prowess overall. 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

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Taking a look at our weather currently, it is 79 degrees, mostly sunny with a high near 85, and tonight partly cloudy with a low around 65 degrees. 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
2: 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I'm Brother Ricky Cawthorn, and I welcome you to today's Gospel Pulpit radio broadcast. 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

And I welcome you to our radio broadcast for this Wednesday, June the 24th. It is a great joy to be with you today. And, of course, tonight is church night in most areas across our land, and I hope that you'll be faithful now to the house of God. As one preacher used to say a lot, when you miss church, it's a vote to close it down. And I'll tell you this, one of these days, and I believe it's when, not if, when the communists take America, and I believe they will, and they're not in Vietnam and China, they're right here in America, they're ready to take over. The communistic ideas, the communistic views of the government owns everything, the government will give you everything, and that's their bait to get you in and to get you thinking about it. And when they take over, they're going to tighten down the screws on the churches and the radio ministries and everything. And folk, listen, I want to say this. Our privileges in America are hanging by a thread. And what I've come to realize that revival really is, we don't need another Pentecost. We're not waiting on another Pentecost. That's not going to happen. But what real revival is people just get back to doing what they used to. You need a revival in the Bible, a revival in the Word of God, a revival at church. Amen. In other words, you going to church, that's you getting stirred again. And yes, I'm talking to you individually, if you're listening to me today. Are you living where you should be with the Lord? And I don't want to be mean about that, but if you're not, you know, you need to get where you need to be right now with the Lord for the sake of your children and your grandchildren. I had a letter several years ago now on radio. A man wrote me a letter, and he said, brother, and he told me how old he was, and he said, I want you to pray for me. He said that I'm going to try to raise my grandchildren for the Lord. Now, I don't know what happened to his children. I don't know. But you know, that maybe God gave that man a chance to raise his grandchildren for God. And if you older folk are going to get mad at me for things I say and things, I'm preaching for your children and your grandchildren. I'm hoping for revival for this nation, for your children and for your grandchildren. So let's go to church somewhere tonight, all right? Father, bless every preacher and pastor and evangelist, Lord, that will be preaching this evening. And help them and use them for your glory. In Jesus' name, Lord, fill us with the Spirit of God, and may you have a real presence in our churches tonight and do something great for us. In Jesus' name, amen. Now, we're going back to the message today on afflictions reveal your feelings. We're talking about the Apostle Peter, and I hope the message now will be a real blessing on this Wednesday as you listen. Boy, we've lost our touch. Now, we've been traveling with Jesus for 3.5 years, and we've seen the blind get their sight, and we've seen the lame walk, and we've seen the sick healed, and boy, man, we've lost our fishing touch. We just ain't got it tonight. And there was another failure. Now, point number 16. Amen. Point number, I don't even know where I'm at. I got my points all mixed up, so I'm going to say point number 15, maybe. I don't know where I'm at here. Anyway, I'll just give you these. How about that? Amen. Jesus shows up. Now, John 21:4, here we go. Now, Jesus, by the way, if you're a child of God, Jesus doesn't just leave you alone. Somebody said, I'll commit one sin, and boom, God will just have no more to do with me. No, that ain't the way it is. Jesus, remember the man that had the 99 sheep, and he searched for the one? Let me just tell you this right now. Jesus loves you. Jesus loves you. I did something one time out of the will of God. I thought God's really going to judge me bad for it. I knew better. I just, you know, sometimes we know better and we do stuff anyway. And I sat down and got my Bible. And the Holy Ghost came by and said, I love you. And I want to tell you, I'd rather God kick me than to done that. I'd rather God smack me in the head than done that. I mean, I mean, listen, brother. I'd rather God tore my car up than done that. When he said, I love, oh, that broke my heart. That broke me, boy. Hey, some of you might just need to hear the words today. Jesus loves you. Oh, you've been through an affliction. All right, you've failed in the trial, okay? You've went down to the church and told them what you thought. Now go back and tell them what's right and apologize to them, amen? I remember one time my daddy got drunk. He said he got in church, and then he went back to drinking one time, about 1976, sometime or another, and the preacher made him come back and apologize to the entire church. I'm glad he did that. I'm glad the preacher did that. Listen, we need more of that today. We need more of that day. You live in open sin, bring a shame on the church of which you're a member. You ought to go back and apologize to the church. Amen. Talk to the preacher before you do it. Amen. Talk to him before you do it. Get the details. Don't just go in, stand up, and start confessing things before the church. Go in and talk to your pastor first. Amen. And if he's any kind of man at all, he'll want you to do it right. Amen. All right, but now here's Peter. And so we see, amen, Peter, that Jesus shows up. John 21, verse number 4. Now, here we go. Now, Peter's toiled all night. He's caught nothing. But when the morning was now come. By the way, they toiled all night. Boy, you can imagine, this is an ill bunch.
Jesus stood on the shore. But the disciples knew not that it was Jesus. While they so backslid, they didn't even realize. By the way, you get so backslid, you don't even know when the Lord's dealing with you. Amen? Now, I know some preachers, that goes against your theology. But I'm going to tell you something, brother. If you're preaching anything besides the Bible, you're not preaching the right thing. Now, listen, I'm not saying that a man will live in sin. I've been criticized over things like this. I've had letters wrote, emails wrote, I guess. Emails probably more than maybe a letter. I can't think of a letter. Maybe email wrote, maybe a letter. But let me say this to you. When you get saved, you're capable of committing any sin you was before you got saved. I ran to a fellow one time. He said, I'd be afraid to go in a beer joint. I'd be afraid to drink a beer, afraid God would kill me. Well, I agree with that. But I'll say this, as far as that's concerned, I can do anything I did before I got saved. I don't know what the consequences would be. I don't know what Jesus would do. But I tell you, here they are, they didn't even know the Lord. There's some people today, you're so out of whack with God, when you go to church on Sunday, you have no spiritual discernment. You have no discernment when God's moving in the service. You have no discernment. There's some of you go to church every Sunday, but you're so carnal, you don't even know the Lord. You don't even know when God's in the service. That's a sad place to be. It's sad when we get to the place we don't even know where the Lord is, ain't it? Amen? That's a sad place to be. Amen? All right, now let's see here. All right. Now, verse number 5. Then Jesus saith unto them. You ever read the Bible and thought about how many questions Jesus asked in the Bible? He sure asked a bunch of questions in the Bible, didn't he? Children, have you any meat? Now watch this answer. They answered him, no. Now, I mean, they're eel as fire. I mean, they've been up all night. They're commercial fishermen. They ain't caught none. Here's this man on the shore saying, children, have you got any meat? And they go, no. Amen. I mean, like, don't even ask us anything like that. That was an insult to us. Amen. God, you know what God's doing? He's a prying in there. God knows they're out of the will of God. God's going to get them right with the Lord. Amen. God's going to get them right now. Amen. Amen. Ain't that good how Jesus comes by and gets you right? I love it, don't you? John 21, verse number 6. And he said unto them, now this is an interesting statement, cast the net on the right side of the ship. And ye shall find. Now, you know, I find something interesting right here, stopping in the middle of that verse. They didn't argue with him. They did not. I mean, they were so desperate about catching fish, they would have done whatever it took to caught a fish. I mean, brother, I mean, Peter's so far backslid on God, and they think, man, they jumped in that ship immediately. And Peter, by the way, Peter recruited them other disciples. Some of them might not even have been fishermen. I don't know what Thomas was. I don't know what he did for a living. I don't know what some of those other guys did. Maybe they were going to become fishermen. I don't know. James and John, we know, were fishermen. And now Peter's toiled all night, and he ain't caught anything. And now here's the Lord asking him, has he got any meat? No. He asked him, he ain't got no meat, you know. And then Jesus said, cast it on the right side. The Bible said, they cast therefore. Now they were not able to draw it for the multitude of fishes. Wow, okay. So they go over there, they cast the net on the right side. They'd been fishing on the left side all night long. They cast on the right side, and all of a sudden, whoom, I mean, boy, they got a net full of fishes. And probably no doubt they thought, wow, whoever that is on the shore, he sure does know how to fish. I mean, we need to hire him, get him in here on this boat, man. But that wasn't the case. Amen. They didn't need him, amen, to come in the boat, but he wanted them to come out of the boat. Amen. And then a lot of times we're trying to get people in the boat, and God's wanting us to come out of it. I heard a story one time of a friend told this story. A missionary told this story. And this family's great missionaries in a foreign country. And this man told the story, said he'd won two teenage boys to the Lord and had them come into church. And their daddy was a dentist. And he said both them boys come and announced the call to preach. And said God had called them to preach. And these young boys are going to study for the ministry. And they came back and told the missionary brother, said, no, said, we can't do it. Said, we're not going to be able to do it. Said, our daddy said, no. And said, our daddy said, we're going into the dentistry like he is. And you know, when that preacher told that story, I thought about it the other day. There's two men, they're probably grown, older men now. They're living a life that they don't like. Let me tell you, when God calls you to do something, you're living a life you don't like. My daddy said, now, this is my daddy's words. He said he got saved in 1956. My daddy said the Lord called him to preach, and at that time there were some preachers out of our home church.
Now, my daddy could not read. Now, I don't understand God would call a man and not be able to read. I'm not going to say God won't call a man and not read. I don't know that. I about believe my daddy was called to preach. And somebody made fun of my daddy because he couldn't read. Now, let me say this to you. I go to the pulpit every sermon. I go to the pulpit with my stuff printed in 46 fonts. Now, it could be that I'm bearing the load of my daddy. It could be that God made my eyesight the way it is because my daddy laid the cross down when somebody said to him, well, you can't read. Well, I can't read good, but I go do what I'm supposed to. Now, my daddy wrestled with God all his life, died in 2015, horrible death, died out of the will of God. Now, let me say something. I'll see my daddy. I believe he's in heaven. I'll see him again. But let me say this to you. What kind of life was that, living outside the will of God? Now, here's these disciples. They're not fishermen. Jesus took them away from that in Matthew chapter number 4. They're not fishermen, but they're out there doing it. And they're now you say, well, why in the world would Jesus let them have a full net of fish? Well, he's getting ready to manifest himself. Amen. You say, that's sort of like the preacher was one Sunday. It was a beautiful Sunday morning. And he told his wife, he said, honey, I'm going to have somebody preach for me today. I'm not going to be at church. And he called the deacon. He said, I'm going to have somebody else preach. He said, I won't be there. And the preacher went and played golf. He got on the golf course, first hole, man, he hit a hole in one. The second hole, he hit a hole in one. And the third hole, he got up there and lined up three holes in a row. He hit a hole in one. And if you know anything about golf, that's the first strike at the ball. It goes right in the hole. And one of the angels, this story goes, one of the angels went over to Jesus and said, Lord, said, you're blessing that man. He's laying out of church. He's not even preaching. You're blessing him. Said, he's hit three holes in one. You're blessing him. And the Lord said, it's all right, angel. Said, who's he going to go tell about it? Amen. Well, the Lord's on the ship here. The Lord's on the land here. They're on the ship. Now, the Lord's given a full net of fishes. Amen. All right. Now, let's see here. All right. Cast on the right side of the boat. I'm just fine. And ye shall find. They cast therefore. And now they were not able to draw it for the multitude of fishes. I was in verse number 6. Why, God gave them so many fish they couldn't draw it in. God, amen. How about that? Amen. You say, is God blessing them? Well, he is, but he's getting ready to prove a point to them. God's blessing them, but he's getting ready to do something. God's blessing them, but he's getting ready to work a something else here. All right? God works his ways. Now, if we're trying for intellectual understanding, we're not going to be able to explain this. But if we go with spiritual understanding, we're going to realize that God works sometimes in ways that we don't understand. Sometimes God works in ways we wouldn't think he even worked in, my friend. God works in ways that the human mind does not comprehend. And I thank God for the working of the Holy Ghost. Amen. Now, John 21:7. Therefore, that disciple whom Jesus loved. Now, that would be John. John never referred to himself by his name in the book of John. This is John the Apostle. Well, friend, we come to the end of our radio broadcast for this Wednesday, June the 24th. We praise the Lord for you listening today and hope that you'll tune in again tomorrow. We're on this station Monday through Friday at the same time. You've been listening to R496-7. If you want the individual message or you want them all, you may contact us. We'll be glad to send them to you. And if you feel led of the Lord to help us financially, that'll be between you and the Lord. God bless you and thank you for listening. Jesus. Well, friends, I want to thank you for listening to today's Gospel Pulpit radio broadcast. 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I'm Brother Ricky Cawthorn. I hope you'll tune in again on the same station at the same time for another Gospel Pulpit radio broadcast when we come and dine around the Word of God together. All the time, he who fed the multitudes turned the water into wine to the hungry. 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
1: Greetings in the name of the Lord Jesus Christ. My name is Scott Suttle, the pastor of Lighthouse Baptist Church in Blacksburg, South Carolina. 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As we open the Bible and preach the Word of God, we pray that it'll help your heart as you listen.

0: Welcome, dear friends. Thank you again for listening today to the Baptist Lighthouse radio program. We have been continuing our thoughts in Philippians chapter number 4, and today we come to verse number 7. Philippians chapter 4, verse number 7. The Bible says, "And the peace of God, which passeth all understanding, shall keep your hearts and minds through Christ Jesus." Finally, brethren, whatsoever things are true, whatsoever things are honest, whatsoever things are just, whatsoever things are pure, whatsoever things are lovely, whatsoever things are of good report, if there be any virtue, and if there be any praise, think on these things. We have been preaching the past few days on verse number 6, which has to do with prayer. The cares of this life, the Bible says, be careful for nothing, but in everything by prayer and supplication with thanksgiving, let your requests be made known unto God. And then the Bible says, "And the peace of God, which passeth all understanding, shall keep your hearts and minds through Christ Jesus." We're preaching today on the subject of the peace of God found in verse number 7, "But you will have no peace unless you know the God of peace and exercise your heart in prayer and beseeching the God of heaven." Without God, there is no peace. How many people do you know that are troubled in life and they have sought in every way to find peace in their mind and peace in their soul? They have sought after peace through a bottle or through a pill or some program or some even religious exercise to find peace. But listen, you will not find peace in those things. You will find peace in a person, and that is the Lord Jesus Christ. He is the God of peace. He is the author of peace. And he is the one, just as the disciples learned on the sea as that boat was being tossed by the storm, the Savior, the Lord Jesus Christ, stood out on that boat and cried, "Peace, be still." And the Bible says there was a great calm. Listen, God can do that for your soul. God can do that in your mind. If only you'll seek the Lord and seek peace that only comes from Him. Now, just as we see the peace of God in verse number 7, we also see the word hearts and minds. Listen, your peace will be directly connected to your heart and your mind. Why don't people have peace? Why does it seem like many people are losing their mind? It's because they don't have a right relationship with the God of heaven. This crazy world thinks we're crazy. And listen, they are the ones that are going crazy because they don't know the God of the Bible. They don't know God. People without God, they do some crazy things. You just have to look even in government, in those that are in the political realm, some of the crazy thoughts and crazy ideas and crazy decisions. And a lot of that comes from people who just don't know the Lord. And sinners think of things in a very crazy way that is different from the Bible. Isaiah chapter number 26 says this in verse 3, "Thou wilt keep him in perfect peace whose mind is stayed on thee because he trusteth in thee." You want to have a sound mind? You want to have a solid and secure mind? Do you want to have a stable mind that has the peace of God in your heart and mind? That comes only from the Lord. Amen. He is the answer to a sound mind. Listen, there's a battle going on, and it is a battle in your head. The book of Genesis, chapter number 6, God had to destroy the world as it existed and the people that were therein because of the sin that existed in their day. And God said, I'll destroy the earth by a flood of waters. Why did God do that? Why did God bring a flood upon the earth in Noah's day? The Bible says God saw that every imagination of the thoughts of his heart was only evil continually. That word imagination has to do with the images of the mind, what he thought about, his desires, his ambitions, what he put his head and his mind upon was only evil continually. And God said, I cannot have this. I've got to destroy man from the earth. Romans chapter number 7 speaks of the great battleground, and that battleground between the flesh and the spirit, this body of flesh that we are robed in versus the mind and the Spirit of God that dwells in you. If any man be in Christ, he is a new creature. Old things are passed away. Behold, all things are become new. That's your spiritual heart, which part of that spiritual heart has to do with your thoughts. It has to do with your mind. Romans chapter number 7, verse number 14 says, For we know that the law is spiritual, but I am carnal, sold under sin. For that which I do, I allow not. For what I would, that do I not. But what I hate, that do I. If then I do that which I would not, I consent unto the law that it is good. Now then it is no more I that do it, but sin that dwelleth in me. Oh, the great battle between the spiritual man and the natural man, this flesh that we are robed in. There's a battle going on for the child of God. Paul said in verse number 18, For I know that in me, that is in my flesh, dwelleth no good thing. For the will is present with me, but how to perform that which is good I find not. For the good that I would I do not, but the evil which I would not, that I do. Now if I do that I would not, it is no more I that do it, but sin that dwelleth in me. Now here's the battlefield. Listen closely. I find then a law that when I would do good, evil is present with me. For I delight in the law of God after the inward man, that spiritual man. I desire to do right according to the word of God. I want to please the Lord. But I see another law in my members, warring against the law of my mind, and bringing me into captivity to the law of sin which is in my members. Oh, wretched man that I am, who shall deliver me from the body of this death? I thank God through Jesus Christ our Lord. So with the mind, I myself serve the law of God, but with the flesh, the law of sin. There's a battle going on between the flesh and the spirit, and it is between this body and the mind, wherein the spiritual man, amen, exists and dwells. And listen, you can overcome if you give attention to your heart and mind with the Lord Jesus Christ. You say, how is that mind related to the spiritual heart? The Bible says in Proverbs 23, For as a man thinketh in his heart, so is he. That's why the Bible warns us, keep thy heart with all diligence. For out of it, out of that heart, that spiritual heart, are the issues of life. Matthew chapter number 12 says, Out of the abundance of the heart, the mouth speaketh. So we've got to guard our spiritual heart. We've got to guard that spiritual mind. We've got to think on the right things. We got to have our mind and our thoughts in the right place. And the Bible says that will keep him in perfect peace whose mind is stayed on thee. Thank God for the Word of God and how we can have our mind washed with the water of the Word of God, and we can stay clean and pure in our thought life and keep our minds in a secure place, in a clean place, in a holy place, as our minds are stayed upon Him. Now, I want to give you some things before we're finished today on this matter of the peace of God. What are some things in the Bible that are mentioned will keep my mind where it needs to be kept? Number one, I want to mention the Word of God. Hebrews chapter number 4 is a discerner of the thoughts and the intents of the heart. That Bible will keep your mind stayed upon the Lord. I believe you ought to read your Bible. I believe you ought to read it often. I believe you ought to read it much. Amen. If you can, every day you need to open the Word of God, and don't go periods of time without reading the Bible. You need the Word. Not only do you need to go through your Bible, the Bible needs to go through you. A second thing that will help our mind is the wisdom of God. The Bible says in James chapter number 1, if any man lack wisdom, if any of you lack wisdom, let him ask of God, and God will give you, God will grant you wisdom. God is able to help your mind. You say, preacher, I don't understand. I don't know how I'm going to deal with this situation in my life. I don't know how to navigate through the perils and through the trouble that I'm facing. Well, simply ask God to guide you. Ask God to help you. Ask God to give you peace of heart and mind about those decisions in your life. In Psalm 139, the Bible says in verse number 23 and 24, search me, O God, and know my heart. Try me and know my thoughts, and see if there be any wicked way in me, and lead me in the way everlasting. You know what David said? Search me, O God. God, reveal to me areas that I need to be corrected in, that I needed to be guided in my mind, in my heart, in my thoughts, and lead me in the way everlasting. And then the works for the Lord will guide you and keep your mind in the right place. You say, preacher, what do you mean? The Bible says in Proverbs 16, verse 3, commit thy works unto the Lord, and thy thoughts will be established. An idle mind, you've heard said, is the devil's workshop, and many people have their mind on things that are of no value. You get busy doing something for God, and your mind will also be in the right place. Lord willing, tomorrow we will continue these thoughts on the peace of God that we read about in Philippians chapter number 4. That's all the time we have today. May the Lord bless you as our prayer.
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1: 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Currently, it is 79 degrees outside, mostly sunny with a high near 84 this afternoon. 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

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I'm your host, Pastor Bill South. Yesterday on the broadcast, we began a section entitled The Attraction for Peace. When it comes to winning a strong city, as we talked about earlier in the analogy, a brother offended is harder to be won than a strong city. Well, what is it like attacking a strong city? Well, they have the barriers, they have the battlements. And when we try to restore a relationship with a brother, we're going to run into the same thing. They have put up barriers to keep you at a distance, but they've also established battlements. Shots have been fired, if I can say it that way. Sometimes those shots are fired on Facebook. Sometimes they're fired by text. Sometimes they're fired on Twitter or Snapchat or some other form of cowardly social media. Instead of talking to the brother or sister in Christ, we want to air out all of our dirty laundry on all of these other social media platforms instead of going to the source and making things right. That's another sermon for another day. I won't get onto that as badly right now. But when those barriers and battlements are put up, that means there's going to be difficulty in establishing this relationship, in having some sort of dialogue, and being able to have a conversation about the wrong. There's going to be an issue there. Automatically, people will say, I don't want to talk about it, or whatever they might say, but there's going to be some issues that are there. Now, once we have this analogy set up, we have to recognize we're going to run into barriers, we're going to run into battlements. This is going to be a battle between my pride and my humility, their pride and their humility. There's going to be that war that is there. Now, if we understand those things, we see and we have to ask ourselves if there is an attraction for peace. First of all, do both parties want peace? That's what we dealt with yesterday. Do both parties want peace? If they do, then we are on the next step. But there has to be an attraction for peace. Now today we'll pick up there where we left off yesterday, and we'll see what else is involved in this attraction for peace. In the meantime, I want to give you an invitation to our church services. Tonight is Wednesday night. It's a midweek Bible study and prayer time here at Pleasant View Baptist Church. If you do not have a church home that you regularly attend, we'd like to invite you into our church services tonight at 7 p.m. Also, don't forget, on the Lord's Day, Sunday school is at 10, church is at 11, our evening service is at 6 p.m. We'd love to have you join us for one of those services if you are not attending a church right now. All right, let's get our Bibles. Let's go over to Proverbs chapter number 18, and let's see what's necessary in winning a strong city.

0: Proverbs chapter number 18, verse number 19 says, "A brother offended is harder to be won than a strong city, and their contentions are like the bars of a castle." We saw yesterday and this week that the analogy is in restoring a relationship between an offended brother and yourself, it's going to be like going against a strong city. With this strong city, there are barriers and there are battlements. You're going to have to overcome those first if you ever hope to try to take the city or to restore this relationship. Now, that being said, we have to understand that this is not an impossibility, but it is going to be difficult. Because with these barriers and battlements that have been set up, they are put there to keep you at a distance. And it's going to be just like trying to take a strong city. If you are able to somehow get past the barriers and battlements, and you're able to recognize that you might have to admit that you're wrong, or you might have to be willing to forgive a wrong if someone genuinely wants to be made right. And Jesus tells us in Luke chapter number 17, verse number 4, "And if he trespass against thee seven times in a day, and seven times in a day turn again to thee, saying, I repent, thou shalt forgive him." If you can come to the realization that this is a battle between your pride and humility as much as it is against that person, you might be able to help overcome this relationship barrier, and you might be able to restore this relationship. But as we said, we have to ask ourselves about this attraction for peace. Do both parties want it? If only one party wants it, more than likely there's not going to be peace. More than likely it will never be any more than what it is today. But if both parties do want peace, then they have to ask themselves the next question: are both parties willing to work for it? Are they willing to do what is counseled or given advice in order to work for this peace? Are they willing to set aside some of their hurts? Are they willing to let go of some of their defenses? Are they willing to listen and not just look to respond, but actually listen to what the person is saying and put themselves in their position? Because if that is the case, then there is an attraction for peace. If both parties do want to be made right, and both parties are willing to work for it, there is an attraction for peace. And if there is an attraction for peace, praise the Lord, that means that there's a strong possibility that this relationship can be fixed. Now, understand, even if there is an attraction for peace, even if both parties want it, and even if both parties are willing to work for it, there are still going to be times where people are going to be on guard. I remember back in the days of Ronald Reagan, when Ronald Reagan made the statement about the Russian Empire, the Russian president, it was always trust but verify. Basically, let them have an opportunity to win your trust again. Because trust and respect go hand in hand. Trust and respect are both earned, but they both have to be given in order to be received. What I mean by that is, if I want someone to trust me, then I'm going to have to trust them. If I want someone to respect me, then I'm going to have to respect them. And anytime you trust someone, you can never extend your arms without exposing your heart. You're running the risk of being hurt again. You're running the risk of having your heart broken or having your heart pierced or hurt yet again because you're willing to trust that person. Now, if that second offense happens, it's going to be that much more difficult for there to be peace. So we have to be willing to work at this. We have to be willing to say, okay, I'm willing to trust you, and I hope that you are willing to trust me. I am willing to have respect for where you are. Now, will you be willing to have respect for where I am, from my side, from my vantage? Will you be willing to respect my thoughts as well? So there has to be respect and trust and it has to be given in order to be received. Now, that being said, that's how we will know if there's a true attraction for peace. First of all, we both want it. But secondly, we're both willing to work for it. We're both willing to be patient with our brothers and sisters in Christ. We're both willing to be long-suffering with our brothers and sisters in Christ. One of the men in our church and I were talking about the long-suffering of the Lord and how that we should be long-suffering with one another. And most of the time, our lack of long-suffering is because of a personality conflict. Sometimes it's just little quirks or little things that people do, idiosyncrasies that they have, that cause us to have a lack of long-suffering, and we end up lashing out or saying something we shouldn't. But he said this. He said, if we would take a look at the long-suffering of God, because there is no greater contrast in personality than a holy God and a wicked sinner. And yet God is willing to be long-suffering to us wicked sinners. And if God is willing to be long-suffering to us wicked sinners, we should be long-suffering to other wicked sinners as well. We're all of the same ilk. We're all sinners saved by grace. All of us have flaws, and all of us are irreparably broken. There's only the Lord that is able to fix the mess that we've made in our lives. And only God can fix those things. And we have to be willing to let God instruct us, let His Word instruct us, in order that we might be able to know how to go about fixing, especially a relationship with a brother or a sister in Christ. Now, I understand that there are some things that a brother might do to another brother or a sister might do to another sister. I understand that there are some things that may not ever allow a relationship to be restored. I understand that. I understand that there are some things that are criminal in nature that might not ever allow for there to ever be a relationship. But at the same time, we can still learn to forgive. Still learn to say, you know what, I'll pray for you. I won't be your best friend, but I will pray for you. And I will thank God for you. And I won't treat you like you have the plague the next time I see you. But I will not be able to be close to you. I especially won't be able to be as close as we once were. But if it's just some type of personality issue that we have, if it's just some type of idiosyncrasy that our brother or sister has, why can't we move past those things? If it's some kind of misunderstanding, or maybe it's an ignorance that was displayed, why can't we move past those things and make our relationship a possibility again, as opposed to just harboring that hurt? Don't go on Facebook and air that out. Don't tell everybody. If you want to talk to somebody, go talk to the Lord first, but then go talk to that offended brother or that brother who has offended you or that sister who has offended you and see if you can reconcile and make that thing right. Because I think the Lord wants us to be right with one another more than we want to be right with one another. And if there is an attraction for peace, there is a strong possibility that that relationship can be restored.
1: Turn your eyes upon Jesus.
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0: Hello, friends. This is Rudy Smith, the pastor of Mount Sinai Baptist Church, inviting you to listen for the next 15 minutes to Sounds from Sinai, a radio ministry of the Mount Sinai Baptist Church here in Pickens, South Carolina.
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0: And welcome to the broadcast today. We'll begin our program with a song from one of our services. Our youth choir comes around and sings for us the song, Hold On a Little Longer. Help is on the way. Hope it'll be a blessing to you as they sing for us today.

0: Amen. Thank you, young people, for that wonderful message and song. And now for today's message, again, we turn to Psalms chapter 27, and we're looking at verse number 13. The Bible said, I had fainted unless I had believed to see the goodness of the Lord in the land of the living. Look at verse 14. Wait on the Lord, be of good courage, and he shall strengthen thine heart. Wait, I say, on the Lord. Our text and title verse is the first phrase of verse 13. I had fainted unless I had believed. We mentioned, number one, the danger of fainting. We said this, it is a real danger. A real danger for the people of God. It's a danger. To faint means a temporary loss of consciousness, feeling weak or dizzy, about to swoon, loss of courage is one meaning for the word danger. And I thought about some dangers of fainting that we experience as the people of God. Here in David's case, in this very context, it was the danger of fainting in his courage. That's the reason he said, be of good courage in verse 14. So there were foes that caused discouragement. Secondly, there were fears that David had that would tend to discourage. The fear of distance, the fear of divine displeasure, the fear of desertion. He begged God, leave me not. The fear of defeat. He begged the Lord in verse 12 not to deliver him to the will of his enemies. Well, we'll continue today with that thought on the danger of fainting in courage, and we'll continue to see there's a danger of fainting in communion. We'll find out about that as we join the services now by way of recording live at Mount Sinai Baptist Church.
1: So there were foes that were out to discourage him. There was the fears out to discourage him. And boy, when all these things came crashing in on him and all of these troubles and problems and pressures from every side, him being encamped by a host of enemies, a lion bunch, a crowd out to destroy him, he said, I almost fainted. It just about got the best of me. I almost fainted. I had fainted unless, thank God for that word, unless I had believed. The danger of fainting in courage. Let me take just a little brief Bible study about other dangers of fainting that I picked up. There's a danger of fainting in courage here in this psalm. But in Luke 18:1, there's the danger of fainting in communion. Jesus said this, and he spake a parable unto them to this end, that men ought to always to pray and not to faint. Oh yes, there's a danger in fainting in our courage. I mean, sometimes you're overwhelmed at the number of the enemies that are against you, and that'll make you weak and you'll lose courage. You'll become faint. There's a danger of fainting in that courage. But there's a danger, people of God, in fainting in communion.
2: Right.
1: In other words, brother and sister, you give up on prayer. Don't give up on prayer. Men ought to always pray. I didn't say that. Jesus said that. Your Savior, your Redeemer, He who hung on the cross and shed His blood to redeem you to God, He said, men ought to always pray and not faint. Now, He added that term and not faint because there is a danger of fainting in our prayer life. A danger of fainting in our prayer life. Maybe you pray unwisely and you don't get your prayers answered. Maybe you pray unscripturally and don't get your prayers answered. Maybe you pray with the wrong motive to heap upon your own lust and don't get your prayer answers. And so you get discouraged and I'm just going to quit this praying. Hey, find the will of God. Pray for the will of God. Get in the Word of God. Let it direct your prayer to God. But don't give up praying. I'll tell you, so I used to pray a lot more than I do now. Well, you're a lot further away from God than you were then. You can't stay close to God without a life of prayer. Praying always with all prayer and supplication in the Spirit. Amen? Paul exhorts us in Thessalonians, pray without ceasing. Pray without ceasing. Don't give up on prayer. Pardon me again for a personal reference to Sister Lois. But I guarantee you, Sister Lois, you wouldn't have made it without prayer.
2: Right.
1: Amen?
2: Right.
1: I mean, 10 youngins and just, man, I had 3. They like to kill me, but have 10. And the bunch she had, is enough to kill anybody. That woman had to pray. I really got old Linda a while ago, but I love her anyhow. But you got to pray. And then you wouldn't have made it, Sister Lois. You wouldn't have been here today. My soul, you children and grandchildren that appreciate a mama and a grandmama that believed in prayer.
3: Amen. Amen. Yes, sir. That's right.
1: Since I've been here, she's not taught a Sunday school class. She's not sung in the choir. Since I've been here 23 years. But I'll tell you what she's done. She's prayed for this old boy. Amen.
3: Amen.
1: And there may be a lot of things you say I can't do, but you can pray. But listen, there's a danger in fainting in your prayers. Now, we can get in this blame game, and we say, well, we'd do better if it wasn't for so-and-so, if it wasn't for this. But I'll tell you what, we're not doing as well because we ain't praying as well.
3: That's right.
1: We're not seeing Amen God on the scene, brother and sister, like we want to see Him, because we ain't praying like we ought to be praying. There's a danger in fainting in communion. Let me touch another one of these. I look in Galatians 6:9. There's a danger in fainting in commitment. Here in Galatians 6:9, and let us not be weary in well doing, for in due season we shall reap if we faint not. Brother, you've got to have a commitment. If you're going to have fruit, if you're going to reap a crop, there's got to be commitment. And you got to stay with the stuff and make up your mind, I'm going to stay with it.
3: Right.
1: And down the road, you will reap if
3: Amen.
1: You faint not.
3: Yes,
1: you say, well, I prayed for him for 15 years. Well, don't quit praying.
3: Oh,
1: amen. Amen.
3: Right.
1: Don't quit believing. Don't quit talking to them. Don't quit witnessing to them. Don't quit sowing the seed. Because down the road, if you faint not, you'll reap. Now, I didn't say that. Jesus
3: said
1: that in His Word through His apostle, anointed of the Holy Ghost. You shall reap in due season if you faint not. There's a danger in fainting in commitment. That would be bad. To almost just to get the day before you really see the victory and you quit. Like pushing a car up the hill. Boy, you get it almost over the crown and you give out and you let go and it goes all the way back down. But I'll tell you what, there's got to be commitment to stay with it. Stay with it. Stay with it. I feel like fainting, but I'm staying with it anyhow.
3: Amen.
1: There's a danger. Fainting in commitment. Hebrews 12:5. Here's a real danger. The danger of fainting during times of chastisement. Nobody likes chastisement. I never have liked it. It's needful, but I don't like it. I never did enjoy Daddy beating the devil out of me. He didn't whip me. He beat me. Amen. That's right. You say, well, I don't believe whipping my young. Well, I don't either, but I believe in beating them. Amen. Beat the devil out of them. How you like that? Oh, go tell the DSS I said that. Will you? Spare the rod, spoil the child. Amen, I guarantee you. Let me say this though, brother, sister. There is a danger when we get into God's woodshed and He's dressing us down and He's disciplining our lives. There's a danger of us getting faint, weak, and a loss of courage. Now see this in the scriptures in Hebrews 12:5. Pardon me. And ye have forgotten the exhortation which speaketh unto you as unto children. My son, despise not thou the chastening of the Lord, nor faint when thou art rebuked of Him. I don't like the woodshed. And sometimes, brother and sister, we don't like the fact that we're having to reap things that we sowed, and there are reaping, sowing processes that getting saved doesn't undo.
3: Right. Yes, sir.
1: You hear what I'm saying? There are reaping, sowing processes that getting saved doesn't undo. If I got my arm cut off in a drunk fight, but when I lost and then I come to Jesus and got saved, I'd still carry around that scar,
3: right,
1: the loss of the limb.

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That address again, Mount Sinai Baptist Church, 830 Country Club Road, Pickens, South Carolina, zip 29671. And now, until we meet again on tomorrow's broadcast, this is Pastor Rudy Smith saying, may the Lord bless you, is our prayer.

0: Hello, this is Pastor Doug Benton right here at Tabernacle Baptist Church, sending the light of the gospel all around the world. 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
1: With SRN News, I'm Bob Agnew in Washington. Today is the four-year anniversary of the repeal of Roe v. Wade. Marjorie Dannenfelser of Susan B. Anthony Pro-Life America says the next battle is over the use of abortion pills.
2: We have women who are receiving these drugs because of a Biden COVID hangover. The rules were dropped around the distribution of these drugs. There's no in-person visit to anybody associated with her health.
1: And Marjorie Dannenfelser was a guest on the Salem Radio Network. The head of the UN's nuclear agency says Iranian nuclear enrichment sites will be visited by his inspectors, a key component of the interim U.S.-Iran deal to reach an end to the war. But an Iranian diplomat reverses the order. He says that's putting the cart before the horse. He says that such a visit can only come after a final deal is signed. President Trump says that his luncheon with senators will focus on ways to pass the Save America Act.
3: Speaking with reporters, President Trump said, "We have to pass the Save America Act, which is voter ID, which is proof of citizenship, etc." Mr. Trump is attending a closed-door Senate luncheon at the invitation of Florida Republican Senator Rick Scott. The Save America Act would mandate photo identification and proof of citizenship in federal elections, terminate vote by mail, and require local governments to regularly purge their voter rolls. It would also ban men from women's sports and prohibit transgender procedures for children. Bernie Bennett, Washington.
1: President Trump told voters in Pennsylvania yesterday at the Mack Truck Factory that his plans are actually creating a lot of new jobs.
4: To be back in this incredible commonwealth with the proud, hard-working patriots of Lehigh Valley, Lehigh. I'm also proud to say I won this state in a landslide. We won it by so much.
1: And this is SRN News.
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0: 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Currently, it is 79 degrees. Tonight, mostly clear with a low around 64. And on Thursday, mostly sunny with a high near 89. And Thursday evening, mostly clear with a low around 69 degrees. We hope you will stay tuned with us. 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
1: Down the Sawdust Trail. 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Each evening, we will begin our services at 7:30. Also, for our finale, we'll have a very special God and Country celebration starting at 5 p.m. on July the 3rd with two services, barbecue and fireworks. Preachers for this year's meeting include Tim Fallure, Ricky Gravely, Brian McBride, Johnny Pope, Doug Benton, and a host of others. We will also have special singing and local choirs each night. For more information, visit the Greer Baptist Camp Meeting Facebook page to receive updated information. Dr. Joe Arthur is the moderator, and the Greer Baptist Camp Meeting is located at 1360 Henderson Gap Road in the Greer community of South Carolina. Don't miss out on an opportunity to enjoy the presence of God, the people of God, and the preaching of God's Word at this year's 79th Annual Greer Baptist Camp Meeting. We would love to see you there.

0: Hello, this is Pastor Doug Benton right here at Tabernacle Baptist Church in Greenville, South Carolina. And we are coming to you today with a need for our Tabernacle Children's Home. Our mission has always been to provide a safe, loving, and faith-centered environment for children who have nowhere else to turn. Since 1962, Tabernacle Children's Home has given a secure place for children to grow, learn, and experience God's love. Our current facility is now not in compliance with many codes. 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They're unable to continue to sleep in this current building. A project of this magnitude requires partnership from many. Your generous gift will translate into walls, rooms, and a foundation of stability. We are looking at $4 million to build this children's home. 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But please remember to put new build in each gift.
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1: 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Tracts are printed in 90 languages, including English and Spanish, and are offered free to anyone who requests them. The Fellowship Broadcast and the Fellowship Tract League are local church ministries of Fellowship Baptist Church in Lebanon, Ohio. Our pastor is William Burroughs. He's heard every Wednesday on this program. Welcome into the midweek edition of the Fellowship Broadcast, and Lord willing, Pastor Burroughs will be along with us on the broadcast today. And sometimes you ever get somebody give you just a tease of what they're going to be talking about, or what a show is about, a film is about, what a book is about, something of that nature. Well, Pastor Burroughs will be along in just a minute, and he's going to give us some great news from what could at any other time be a terrible, terrible story, but thankful for the intersecting grace of God, and he'll be along with us with that in just a few moments, right after this letter from a life that's been changed by the power of a gospel tract.
2: This letter is from California. Hello, Fellowship Tract League. My name is Michael. I am locked up at this time, but I am coming to know God, and yes, I ask Jesus to be my Savior. I am trusting God. You said on this tract to write to you and let you know that God is in my life, and I meant it. Thank you for everything you have done to bring people close to God. Michael, he read the Romans Road to Heaven, tract number 128.
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3: Hello, this is Pastor Burroughs. I want to thank you for listening to the broadcast today. We've been in the book of Joshua, and we're going to continue there, and we're going to go to the book of Joshua chapter 2 and look at a woman named Rahab. In Joshua 2, verse 1, it says, "And Joshua the son of Nun sent out of Shittim two men to spy secretly, saying, 'Go view the land, even Jericho.' And they went and came into an harlot's house named Rahab and lodged there." And we're going to stop there for time's sake, but I want to point out, first off, this woman, Rahab. I mean, her name means insolence, fierce, broad. Really quite fitting for a woman of her person, her character, because she was quite a sinner. I mean, she was. And if we look at her sin, it says she is a harlot. She's a prostitute. And I know there are those out there that try to say otherwise, but I really don't entertain people who approach the Bible from a state of unbelief. I believe the Word of God. I don't always understand it, but I believe it. And it says clearly that she is a harlot. I mean, wow, this is no way to candy coat that thing. She's a prostitute. She yields herself to men that come by her way. So you just got to realize that she is quite a sinner. Now, that said, the bottom line is we're all sinners. And Romans 3:23 says we've all sinned and come short of the glory of God. And whether you're raised in church and you've lived a pretty good life, it'll take the same grace to save you that it took to save Rahab, because she does come to a place of getting saved. The thing we need to point out is this, and that is, we not only notice her sin, but we also see that she hears of God. In Joshua 2:9, it says, "And she said unto the men," these are the two spies she hid on the roof, "I know that the Lord hath given you the land, and that your terror is fallen upon us, and that all the inhabitants of the land faint because of you. For we have heard how the Lord dried up the water of the Red Sea for you, and when you came out of Egypt, and what you did under the two kings of the Amorites that were on the other side Jordan, Sihon and Og, whom you utterly destroyed. And as soon as we heard these things, our hearts did melt. Neither did there remain any more courage in any man because of you. For the Lord your God..."

0: God. He is God in heaven above and on earth beneath. Man, think of this now. This woman, raised in idolatry, living a life of sin, upon hearing all that God has done for Israel, she believes in God through what she has heard and knew that she and her people were in a condemned state. Wow. I believe wholeheartedly Rahab got saved. And I think I know she did. She'll wind up in the great hall of faith scene here. But you think about this, though. She had a choice before. I mean, the spies, she hit them on the roof. She could have turned them in. She'd have been a patriot, a hero to her people. And in her eyes, she'd have been safe. Right? Yeah, safe, delivered. But she believed in God so strongly. Believed that God was going to give Israel the land. Right? Her faith is seen in her action. Her faith is seen in her confession that the Lord, your God, he is God in heaven above and in earth beneath. There's no place he's not God. I mean, that's what that's saying, right? He is God. There's no God beside him. And that's in verse 11. Yes. I mean, her faith is seen right there. I mean, you think about how she has responded with what little light she's been given. Just to hear about God, what he's done for Israel, what he's going to do. Cross the Jordan River now. My, she has showed her faith by her confession, by her works. And I know you're not saved by works, right? We're not saved by works, but her faith was seen in her works. James 2:25 says, likewise also is not Rahab the harlot justified by works when she had received the messengers and had sent them out another way. No, she is not saved by works, but her faith is seen in her works. Boy, I'm telling you, what the sign of her salvation. Of course, they told her, you know, you leave this scarlet thread outside the window. When we come by, as long as you've kept your word, we'll keep our word, and everybody in the home is going to be delivered. And that, you know what, she does. Here's the thing. We don't have time to go over everything in this text, but I just want to point out a couple things here as we move on, because it's a beautiful thing. Rahab was not only saved, but then is seen as a great woman of faith. Hebrews 11:31 says, by faith Rahab perished not with them that believed not when she had received the spies with peace. No, she's seen in the great hall of faith. And Matthew 1:5-6 says, Solomon begot Boaz of Rahab. Look at that. And Boaz begot Obed of Ruth, and Obed begot Jesse. I mean, Rahab, I mean, she gets saved. Her life is changed. She goes from being a harlot to getting married. And not just being married, she winds up in the lineage of Christ. Listen, you see, the Lord, my friend, he can not just save sinners. He can save sinners from the worst backgrounds. He can change them. He can use them. And he can lift them up to a place of great honor. That's what happened to Rahab. Saved by faith, not by character, not by works. I mean, that's the only way that God saves people. He says, for by grace are you saved through faith, and that not of yourself, but as a gift of God, not of works, lest any man should boast. My friend, how is it with you today? Are you saved? If you died, do you know where you'd spend eternity? Would it be heaven, or will it be hell for all of eternity? I want to say this. You may be the worst of sinners. You might be like Rahab. I mean, here she is living just a sexual immorality, a wicked life. She hears the word. She ends up getting saved, believes in God. She hears, she believes, and it's seen in her confession and her life, right? Her works. But my friends, how about you? Are you saved? Have you believed on and received the Lord Jesus Christ as your Savior? You know, you may say, I'm not like a Rahab. We've all sinned and come short of the glory of God. And you too, like Rahab, realized her and her people were all in a condemned state. But that's how it is with all mankind. But I'll tell you what, God loves you, and that's why he sent his Son into this world to die for you on Calvary. My friend, if you will turn to the Lord God Almighty today and ask him to forgive you, and you'll receive by faith the Lord Jesus Christ as your Savior, he can do the same for you that he did for Rahab. Save you, forgive you, change you, use you, and lift you to a place of honor. My friends, trust in him today. Thanks for listening to the broadcast. God bless you.
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The Bible reminds us that God is near to all who call upon Him in truth. What a great comfort it is to know that we can come to Him at any time and in any place. Let's go to our Heavenly Father in prayer. Our gracious Heavenly Father, we thank you for the blessings of another day and for the opportunity to come into your presence through prayer. Thank you for every listener who is spending these moments with us. You know each heart, every circumstance, and every need represented today. Lord, draw our thoughts away from the cares and distractions around us and help us to focus on you. Remind us that you are near and that you care about every detail of our lives. We pray for those who are carrying heavy burdens today. Bring comfort to the grieving, strength to the weary, healing to the sick, and encouragement to those who feel overwhelmed. May your peace fill their hearts and minds. Lord, we lift up our president and all elected officials. Give them wisdom to make sound decisions and a desire to lead with integrity and truth. We also pray for our company, our country. Please place your hand of protection upon our military personnel, law enforcement officers, and first responders. Strengthen them as they serve and watch over their families as well. Father, we pray for the peace of Jerusalem. Watch over the people of Israel and guide those who are making important decisions. Grant wisdom, discernment, and direction in these challenging days. As churches gather for service this evening, we ask for your blessing upon the pastors and the congregations. Empower the preaching of your word and prepare hearts to receive it with gladness and obedience. We pray for the ministries of Tabernacle Baptist Church. Bless the Helen Seiler Senior Apartments, the Tabernacle Children's Home and the New Build Project, Tabernacle Baptist College and Christian Day School, the Tabernacle Baptist Missions International, our Christian bookstore, and WTBI Radio. We especially remember Pastor and Mrs. Benton today. Please encourage them, strengthen them, and continue to use them for your glory. And now, Lord, we bring before you the requests that have been shared by our listeners. A family with spiritual needs who has discord and discouragement. A young boy in the hospital. Please give the doctors wisdom. A woman who may have suffered a stroke. A woman who is weak and has no physical strength. Please give the doctors wisdom in how to help her. A woman who is sick and has serious health needs. A couple with spiritual needs and marital issues. A man with stage 4 colon cancer. Be with him as he takes chemo treatments and has a young family. Anne Marie, a double lung transplant recipient. Please allow her body to continue to respond to treatments. Please give the doctors wisdom. A granddaughter going with
through chemo treatments and has an upcoming PET scan. A woman recovering from a stroke. Listeners with unspoken requests and needs. Families bereaved from the death of a loved one. A listener in hospice care. A man with neck and back trouble and in severe pain from sciatica. A sister with severe health issues. Those recovering from surgery. An elderly lady recovering from a fall. Listeners awaiting test results. Family members with cancer. The Greer Baptist Camp Meeting, which begins tonight and runs through July 3rd. Family and friends in need of salvation. And family and friends who are not walking with you as they should, please bring them back to you. Heavenly Father, thank you for hearing us when we pray. Thank you for your faithfulness, your mercy, and your constant care. Help us to walk with you, trust you more fully, and reflect your goodness in all that we do. In Jesus' name we pray. Amen. As we continue our time together, let's turn our hearts toward the Word of God. Psalm 27 is a psalm of confidence and trust in the Lord. In it, David reminds us that no matter what we face, God is our light, our salvation, and our strength. As you listen, allow these verses to encourage you to rest in the Lord's faithfulness and find peace in His presence. The Lord is my light and my salvation. Whom shall I fear? The Lord is the strength of my life. Of whom shall I be afraid? When the wicked, even mine enemies and my foes, came upon me to eat up my flesh, they stumbled and fell. Though an host should encamp against me, my heart shall not fear. Though war should rise against me, in this will I be confident. One thing have I desired of the Lord, that will I seek after, that I may dwell in the house of the Lord all the days of my life, to behold the beauty of the Lord and to inquire in His temple. For in the time of trouble He shall hide me in His pavilion. In the secret of His tabernacle shall He hide me. He shall set me up upon a rock. And now shall mine head be lifted up above mine enemies round about me. Therefore will I offer in His tabernacle sacrifices of joy. I will sing, yea, I will sing praises unto the Lord. Hear, O Lord, when I cry with my voice. Have mercy also upon me and answer me. And we will stop there. And just remember what a wonderful reminder that the Lord is our refuge and our hope.

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0: This is the Gospel Hour, making known to this nation the gospel of Jesus Christ. 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
1: Hello, everyone, and welcome to the Gospel Hour. I'm David Green, director of the Gospel Hour, inviting you to stay tuned with us for the entire program today as we have the next installment in our series of messages on the rapture of the church as preached and taught by my late father, Dr. Oliver B. Green. Now, Dr. Green looks at several scriptures in both the Old and New Testaments. So get your Bibles out if you can and follow along. And just a quick word to help you to remember us in prayer. 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Well, we do have a long message today, so I'm going to turn it over to Dr. Green.
2: Lead us, our Father, in Jesus' name as we open thy word to study today. As I read the word of God, I pray the Holy Spirit will direct. And I pray the Holy Spirit will open hearts in the great unseen Gospel Hour congregation. I cannot see the people, but dear God, thou dost see every individual. You know where they are. You know the need. You know every person by name and by heart. Man looketh on the outward appearance, God looks upon the heart. So in Jesus' name, thy will be done for Christ's sake. Amen. There is a doctrine in the land, a teaching, I should say, that teaches the ministers, the laymen, the people who believe in the post-trib rapture theory, teach that the church will go through the tribulation period and then be raptured and immediately return to this earth with Jesus. Now, we have the post-trib rapture, the mid-trib rapture, and the pre-trib. Now, I am a premillennialist and a pre-trib rapturist. I believe the rapture will occur before the tribulation period. I do not believe the church will go through 1 minute nor 1 day of the tribulation. Now, post-trib believe that the rapture will occur at the end of the tribulation. Mid-trib believe that the rapture will occur in the middle or after 3.5 years. And pre-trib, and that's what I am, I believe the rapture will occur before the Antichrist appears and before the tribulation period. Now, I have some pamphlets before me. And these pamphlets state in clear, understandable language that the church will go through the reign of the Antichrist. The church will go through the tribulation period. And I do not believe the scripture teaches such a doctrine. Now, let me say this. On the last broadcast, I pointed out that the second coming is in two stages. That doesn't mean that there are two comings in the second coming, but two stages. Now, actually, when Jesus comes in the rapture, he will not come to the earth. He will come in the air, and we'll be caught up to meet him in the air. And I'm going to point out today several things that are clearly set forth that show a definite distinction between the rapture and the revelation. The rapture is not the revelation. There is a period of time between the rapture and the revelation, and I'll point out the distinction. There are several distinctions, and I'll point them out in just a moment. But first of all, let me say this. In 2 Corinthians 5, 9, and 10, the Word of God clearly teaches. Well, not only that, put these down, if you will. 2 Corinthians 5, 9, and 10, 1 Corinthians 3, 11 through 16, Revelation 4, 4, Revelation 19, 8 through 14. Now, these scriptures, let me give them to you again. 2 Corinthians 5, 9, 1 Corinthians 3, 11 through 16, Revelation 4:4 and Revelation 9:18, Revelation 19. Now let me get this right. Revelation 4:4 and Revelation 19, verses 8 through 14. These scriptures show clearly that the church will be examined for stewardship. Now notice stewardship. Before, and that is, the church will be examined or judged and rewarded at the time that will already have occurred at the time when Jesus is revealed from heaven in flaming fire, taking vengeance on them that know not God. Now, it is impossible for me to conceive that this event could take place without a period of time between the rapture and the revelation. Now, what do I mean by that? You see, post-trib people teach that the rapture will occur and we'll be caught up to meet Jesus, and then immediately we'll return again. Now, that's impossible, beloved, according to the Word of God. There must be a time period in there, and during that time, the church will be presented by the Father to the Son, and that will be the moment of the Lord's supreme joy. That is when God the Father presents the church, the bride, to his Son. Listen, husbands, love your wives, even as Christ also loved the church and gave himself for it, the church. He loved the church, he gave himself for the church, that he might sanctify and cleanse it by the washing of water by the word, that he might present it unto himself, a glorious church not having spot or wrinkle or any such thing, but that it should be holy and without blemish. Now that's in Ephesians 5:25-27. That will be the moment of supreme joy for Jesus when the spotless, holy, without wrinkle church is presented unto Jesus as his bride. He is the bridegroom. Now unto him that is able to keep you from falling and to present you faultless before the presence of his glory with exceeding joy. Now that's in verse 24 of Jude. In Revelation 19, verses 7 through 9, we read of the marriage supper of the Lamb. Listen carefully. Revelation 19, 7 through 9. Let us be glad and rejoice. Let us be glad and rejoice, believers, and give honor to him, for the marriage of the Lamb is come, and his wife hath made herself ready, and to her was granted that she should be arrayed in fine linen, clean and white, for the fine linen is the righteousness of the saints. And he saith unto me, write, blessed are they which are called unto the marriage supper of the Lamb. And he saith unto me, these are the true sayings of God. Now then, there is an account of the marriage supper of the Lamb. Now, in Revelation 19:11, and I saw heaven opened, and behold, a white horse, and he that sat upon him was called Faithful and True, and in righteousness doth he judge and make war. Now hear me carefully, and listen carefully, and remember, the only way to understand the prophecy, the only way to understand the Word of God, is to compare Scripture with Scripture, spiritual things with spiritual things. That's the only way to understand the Word of God. Now, here's what I'm going to say, and I want you to listen carefully. We see the marriage of the Lamb, the presentation of the wife to the bridegroom, the bride, rather, to the bridegroom, takes place before heaven is opened, and Jesus rides out on a beautiful white horse, and his name is faithful and true, and in righteousness doth he judge and make war. Now, Jesus is coming with his bride, and you'll notice in the next verses that the bride is clothed in white linen and so forth. Now, he rides out with his bride. Now, listen, before Jesus can ride out of heaven, before heaven is opened, and Jesus rides out on a beautiful white horse, And the saints, the armies of heaven, ride with him on white horses, clothed in fine linen, white and clean. Before that can happen, it stands to reason that it will be a divine necessity for Jesus to call his bride up to heaven before he can return from heaven with his bride. Now, I want to talk to you just a moment. I wish it were possible for me. It isn't. There's no need to talk about it. I sat down and had a heart-to-heart talk with Jesus and myself before I started these messages. And I said, now, Lord Jesus, help me just to talk to the people like I'm talking now. But I can't. I've been preaching over 40 years, and I preached in tents and everywhere else for 30-odd years. And I can't. I hope I am a teacher, but I can't teach as I'm talking now. I just have to preach, that's all. And I wish, and yet I shouldn't say that. I started to say, I wish I could. It'd be a lot easier on me, and it would be a lot easier on some of you people if I could speak as I am speaking now, but it's just impossible. I just can't do it. But I want to talk to you just a minute. Now listen, I'm not trying to prove Baptist doctrine. I'm a Baptist. I'm not trying to defend a school or a university or a college or a church or a pastor or a group of men. I'm not trying to hurt anyone. I'm not mad with anyone. I am just giving to you, thus saith the Lord God Almighty, as it is laid down in the Bible. Now, for instance, listen to this. Listen to this now. And I'm turning. I'll find it in just a second now. Listen. In 2 Corinthians 5:9, wherefore we labor that whether present or absent, wherefore we labor that whether present or absent, we may be accepted of him. That is, whether we go to sleep in Jesus as a believer before he comes, or whether we are alive, whether we are present here upon the earth, or whether the body's in the tomb and the spirit with the Lord, doesn't make any difference. We want to labor and we want to be presentable. We don't want to be ashamed at his coming. Now, I'm reading 2 Corinthians 5:10, for we, W-E. Now, Paul is writing these words as the Holy Spirit gives to him the words. All scripture is God-breathed. All scripture is God-dictated. That means God dictated the words, and that is by means of the Holy Spirit, and Paul pinned them down. And he said, we, that includes Paul. That includes the Corinthian believers. They've been dead for hundreds of years. Paul has been dead, I say dead, asleep in Jesus. And that doesn't mean soul sleep. That means body sleep. His body sleeps. His spirit is with Jesus, resting in paradise. And the spirit of Paul and the spirit of the Corinthians and the spirit of all departed believers are with Jesus in paradise. Paul and the Corinthians have been there for hundreds of years. But we must all appear before the judgment seat of Christ. Now, that's not the great white throne judgment. The great white throne judgment is mentioned in Revelation 20. This is not the great white throne. This is the judgment seat of Christ, where believers, the church, the believers, will be judged for stewardship. Not whether we're saved or lost. That's settled here. Whether you are saved or lost, whether you enter heaven or into the lake of fire is determined here, and it will not be determined after death. This is a judgment for born-again believers. Now listen, that everyone may receive the things done in his B-O-D-Y, body. That's the reason Paul said to the Romans and to you and to me, I beseech you therefore, brethren, by the mercies of God, that you present your bodies a living sacrifice. Present your bodies a living sacrifice. Now then, listen to this now. Everyone may receive the things done in his body according to that he hath done, whether it be good or bad. If it is good, that is righteousness, you'll receive a reward. If it is bad, your works will be burned. Now, Paul taught the same thing, and I'm not going to read it, in 1 Corinthians 3:11-15. He clearly teaches that we all build on the foundation wood, hay, or stubble. That is, gold, silver, precious stones, wood, hay, or stubble. Now, the gold, the silver, and the precious stone represents good works, and the wood, hay, and stubble, of course, works that will be burned. So, every believer will be judged for stewardship, not whether we're saved or lost, but whether we receive a reward or whether our works will be burned. Now, it stands to reason, and common sense will teach anyone, that if we are to be judged for stewardship, if the church is to be presented to Christ, if the bride is to be married to the bridegroom, if we are to attend the marriage supper with Jesus, it stands to reason that it'll take some time. Now, how much time? The church will be with Jesus in the air approximately 7 years. Why do I say that? Because the tribulation period will run approximately 7 years. Now, I've said that quite a number of times. I'm looking for the verse now, and I'll find it in just a minute. In Matthew chapter 24, just a minute now, I read in verse 22, "Except those days should be shortened, there should be no flesh saved, but for the elect's sake those days shall be shortened." Now, that's talking about the days of the tribulation. In Matthew 24:15, the abomination of desolation, spoken of by Daniel the prophet, will stand in the holy place, and that's the Antichrist. And he'll declare that he's God. He'll announce that he's God and demand worship, and so on. Then, except those days, the days of the tribulation, except they be shortened, there would not be any flesh saved, but for the elect's sake. Now, that's Israel. The church is the bride. The church is a spiritual body made up of every born-again believer. Israel, the nation, is, always has been, and always will be, as a nation, not as individuals. Now hear me well. Hear me carefully. A Jew can be saved today just as surely as a Gentile. A Jew can be saved, a Jew can be born again, just as surely as a Gentile. It makes no difference your nationality, the color of your skin. It matters not. You can be saved today if you want to. This is the dispensation of grace. This is the dispensation of grace. And God's grace is extended to any and to all who will believe on the Lord Jesus Christ. But as a nation, the nation is the elect nation. Now, the church is the chosen, that is the bride of Christ, chosen of God to be the bride of his son throughout eternity and to occupy the pearly white city throughout eternity. Israel, along with other saved peoples, will occupy the new earth. This earth, as it is, will cease to be. Note, as it is. The foundation will never be destroyed. This earth will be renovated, but a new earth will be built right back at the same place. I say built, spoken into existence. All God need do is say the word and we'll have a new earth, a new heaven, a new earth wherein dwelleth righteousness. And so the foundation of this earth will never cease to be. This earth will go on forever and ever and ever. God didn't create this earth to annihilate it. God created this earth to be inhabited. And it will be inhabited by God's elect nation, along with other saved peoples that I'll tell you about in this series. But the church will occupy the pearly white city, but the church will also have access to the new earth, and of course all of God's creation, the new creation, will have access to all of God's creation. There'll be the Father's house will still be, that's the third heaven. Paradise, the third heaven, that's where the Father is. And of course, the second heaven, the first heaven, the second heaven, and the earth will be renovated and purified and made new. Now, in the air right up above us is the devil's kingdom. He's the prince of the power of the air, and he'll be burned out. This earth will be melted, but a new earth will be formed or spoken into existence upon the foundation, the same foundation that this earth rests upon today. Now remember that in Matthew 24:22, except those days be shortened. Now I said, There must be a time, an interval of time. There must be a space in there. I say it'll be a little less than 7 years because the days will be shortened. Now, I said I'd point out some of the distinctions or the distinction between the rapture and the second coming or the revelation. The rapture is the time when he'll come up above us in the clouds and there'll be a shout and the trumpet and the dead believers, the dead bodies, the bodies of believers that have died will be raised incorruptible. Living believers will be changed in a moment in the twinkling of an eye, 1 Corinthians 15:51, and together we'll be caught up to meet Jesus in the clouds, and we will be with Jesus in the air for approximately 7 years, and then at the end of that time, we will return with Jesus right here upon this earth to reign, of course, to put down the Antichrist and the armies of Antichrist, and then we'll reign with Jesus for 1,000 glorious years. Now, I say, and I'm going to point out the distinction between the rapture and the second coming. There are a number of contrasts that can be drawn if you'll see with a mind that's open. If you look into the scriptures with an open mind, you'll see there are a number of contrasts to be drawn between the rapture and the revelation. And these contrasts show that these two events, that is, the rapture and the revelation, are not synonymous. They're not the same. Number one, the rapture has to do with the removal of every born-again living believer. Every living believer will be taken out of this earth. There is no such thing as a partial rapture. We have in the land a teaching that if you have had certain experiences, you will go in the rapture, and if you have not had these denominational experiences, you will not go in the rapture. Now, that's not in the Bible. That's a man-made theory. The church is a body, an organism. In 1 Corinthians 12, you will find scripture that teaches that the church is an organism. Jesus is the head and the foundation, and we're members of his body. And when the rapture takes place, every born-again believer will be taken out of the earth, and the body of every believer that's died will be raised, and together will be caught up to meet Jesus in the air. The rapture is the time when believers will be taken out of the earth and caught up to meet Jesus in the air. Now, when he comes in the revelation, he comes to the earth, and he stands on the earth, and every eye will see him, and all the earth will wail because of him. Where has the time gone? Tomorrow we'll continue. If you're not prepared for the second coming, the rapture, if you're not a born-again, blood-washed believer, I beg you in the name of Jesus to bow your head and ask Jesus to save you, because Jesus can come any second of any minute of any hour of this day. No man knows the day or the hour. We're commanded to watch. We're commanded to look. Father, in the name of Jesus, for Jesus' sake, save every precious soul that is under conviction. Save every soul, our Father, listening now, who is not born again. For Jesus' sake, he's worthy. Amen.

0: friends, this is David Green once again. And before we close today, I want to remind you that, first of all, you can get a copy of today's program or any program that you hear from the Gospel Hour on CD in your own home. So if you hear Dr. Green say something or you really enjoy the song, for any reason you would like a copy of the program, just write to us, call us, or email us. Tell us the day and the date that you want. 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And also, I want to share with you today our gift offer, Jay, just started this week, containing a commentary by my dad and a book to help you celebrate July the 4th, and a soul-winning booklet with the same purpose in mind. 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And as for Offer J, I'm going to send you first our soul-winning booklet, Flag. It has a picture of the American flag on the cover, so a wonderful booklet to use right now in the month of July when everybody remembers the birth of our country. Of course, inside is the gospel story, and that person that looks at it will learn how to be saved. Then we have Salute to America. Now, we assembled this booklet here at the Gospel Hour a little over 40 years ago, and we've sent out thousands and thousands. I'm going to send you one, and I hope you'll order more to share with others. 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Finally, the verse-by-verse study of Galatians, 180 pages long by my father. I know you will learn much in your study. 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
0: Friends, this is David Green again. On behalf of myself and the entire Gospel Hour family, I want to thank you for tuning in to the program today. I hope you received a blessing today and will tune in again each and every time you can. And so, until next time, may the Lord bless you and keep you in His will.

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1: It's time.

part of the points that I dealt with this morning was Christ's right, his proper right to rule and reign his messianic kingdom, prophetically, his right to rule and reign his messianic kingdom. Orthodox Jews to this day, one of the major reasons why they claim that they refuse Jesus is because he's disallowed in the scripture. The curse that was given upon Keniah, his name is also Jeconiah and Jehoiachin. In the Old Testament, all three of those names is talking about one person, second to the last king of Judah. And God puts a curse upon Keniah. We have that in scripture in Jeremiah chapter 22. That curse, we'll read that in just a minute. God puts a curse on him. And so these Orthodox Jews, they look at that and said, that curse precludes Christ Jesus, who clearly says, I'm of the heritage and descendant of David. And because I'm of the seed of David, and because of that, they say, well, since Keniah was of the seed of David also, they're saying, well, he's disallowed. He could not be the Messiah. And if you Google this question today, there are all kind of good Bible-believing preachers. They'll take time to try to prove that Christ is the natural heir to the throne and misunderstand Scripture. God never said anything about Christ being the natural heir or the next natural heir. The Bible never prophesied that. The Bible prophesied he was going to be of the seed of David. That deals with his genealogy. Yes, it deals with him being a descendant, but it doesn't say he has to be the rightful next in line descendant. When we say rightful heir, you're talking mainly about thrones or inheritance, one of those two things. If you're talking about inheritance to the Jew, you understand the rightful heir is going to normally be the oldest son. The oldest son is going to be rightful heir unless for some reason he sells maybe for a bowl of pottage or something, his rightful heir. But he's the rightful heir. When you're talking about the throne, it's the same thing. Normally it's the oldest son. Just about never, well, in fact, never in the scripture do we ever find a woman who is able to give a throne to her son. You don't see that as an heir. You don't see that. And if we teach biblically the genealogy of Christ, the line of Joseph is forbidden. Of course, we know Joseph is not Jesus' father. He's not his biological father. But Mary is the one. Both Joseph and Mary, their lineage goes back to David. Both of them go back to King David. Just today, I was looking again. There are preachers online saying, well, okay, right there. See, he has a rightful natural heir to the throne of David because of Mary. That's not according to the Jewish law. You can't accept that inheritance through the mother. It's always accepted through the father's bloodline. Well, God is his father. And so we look at that and we get confused about all that. And you've got all kind of preachers trying to point to Christ being the natural heir. He was never promised he to be the natural heir. He is promised to be the seed of David, the fleshly heir. He is the fleshly heir. And we'll look at that tonight. We'll look at the scripture. So let's look at this tonight. Let's look at it. John chapter 7. And I'm not gonna get bogged down. I'm trying to keep us moving. I'm gonna give you some other scriptures, maybe explain this in more detail so you can clearly understand this. When you talk to a Jew, this is important about the Lord. This is important because one of their major, major oppositions to Christ being the Savior of the world is that they say he can't be the Savior slash Messiah because he's forbidden. He's of the seed of David, and that seed was cursed. And they're right, it was cursed in the scriptures. But let's find out why they're wrong on that so you know how to handle this when you address him. John chapter 7, verse number 37. Begin reading verse number 37. In the last day, that great day of the feast, Jesus stood and cried, saying, if any man thirst, let him come unto me and drink. He that believeth on me, as the scripture hath said, out of his belly shall flow rivers of living water. But this spake he of the Spirit, which they that believe on him should receive, for the Holy Ghost was not yet given, because that Jesus was not yet glorified. Verse 40. Many of the people, therefore, when they heard this saying, said, of a truth, this is the prophet. Now, they're referring to Deuteronomy chapter 18, where God told Moses that he was going to send a future prophet like Moses. He told him to tell the children of Israel, I'm going to send a future prophet much like Moses. Going to have the same gifts and all this, much like Moses, and that he's going to be in a future day. They didn't realize that the prophet in Deuteronomy 18 that was being prophesied was actually Christ. They didn't realize that. But this is what some of them are saying. They're thinking this is a different prophet. There's three groups here that's addressed, John chapter 7. And the first group is one said this is the prophet. Christ is the prophet that they talked about in Deuteronomy 18, verse 41. Others said this is the Christ. This is Messiah. Christ and Messiah are interchangeable. That's exactly what they're talking about. This is the Christ. This is Messiah. He's the one we've been looking for. But all three of these groups are confused in some way.

0: The first group thinks he's just a prophet. The second group thinks he's Christ, but they don't realize he's come to die. And some of them are going to reject him when he's getting ready to go on the cross. They'll be crying, Hosanna, Hosanna, and then a week later they're crying, or 6 days later they're crying, crucify him, crucify him. They didn't want him to die on the cross. They felt like a loser would die on the cross. The real Messiah would kick those Romans out of the country, and that's all they wanted, see? Others said this is the Christ, but some said, shall Christ come out of Galilee? And even these folks are confused because they're correct. Christ, Messiah, will not be born. He will not come out of Galilee, but they misunderstood the prophecy about him coming out of Bethlehem. He's prophesied he's going to come out of Bethlehem, but it doesn't mean he's going to dwell in Bethlehem. He's going to be born in Bethlehem, but he's not going to dwell there for all his life. They're thinking when he begins his ministry and in his reign, he's going to be out of Bethlehem. The Bible didn't say that. It just said he cometh. He is born in Bethlehem. But then later on, we know in his life, he moves to Galilee. So there's a great deal of confusion among these different people in these verses about Christ and the promised Messiah. Those are the three opinions. This is the prophet. One group says that. The other said this is Christ, but they don't realize he's coming to die. Then the third group in verse number 41, some said, shall Christ come out of Galilee? These folks are confused about Jesus' birth being prophesied in Bethlehem, but they think his dwelling place, his living, will also be in Bethlehem, but he lived in Galilee even though he was born in Bethlehem as the scriptures prophesied. The Bible teaches that Messiah would come from Bethlehem. They added the false belief that he would dwell there. The Jews are bad to do that, but they're no different than a lot of Christians. We take the word of God, and even in our day, and we like to add to it. If God said this is the standard, oh, it'd be even better if we can make this the standard. You need to be careful about adding things to the word of God. Be real careful about that. Those Jews were bad about that. They were bad about that. And so they simply took the teaching of God, and they said, well, he said he's going to come out of Bethlehem. He must live there as well. They added that part. And so you have to be so careful about that. The Bible never said that. Even misunderstanding the Bible just a little bit can sometimes be devastating. As a result of them misunderstanding that passage, he shall come out of Bethlehem. As a result of that, many of them rejected him as their Messiah, and they died in their sins and went to hell. I'm convinced of that. They were confused in this matter. We have to be careful even about what we might consider a minor misunderstanding or misteaching. We don't need to be frivolous about any of this. Make sure we teach it properly according to the word of God, rightly dividing the word of truth. So these confusions caused many of them to misunderstand who Christ was. What the Bible prophesied was that Messiah would come forth, be born in Bethlehem of Judah. And that's located just outside of Jerusalem. Micah chapter 5 in verse number 2. But thou, Bethlehem Ephratah, though thou be little among the thousands of Judah, yet out of thee shall he come forth unto me, that is to be ruler in Israel, whose goings forth have been from old, from everlasting. This is Christ. This is their Messiah, our Savior, he's talking about. This is prophesied. Yes, it's Bethlehem, but the Bible is so intricately detailed and so precise. There are actually two Bethlehems in the region of Israel, in the region of the Jews, in the promised land. There were two Bethlehems. One was Bethlehem of Judah. That's where Christ was born. That's where David was born, Bethlehem of Judah. When David was born, you got to understand, Jerusalem did not exist yet. It was a Canaanite city when David was born, and then later he takes it over and renames it Jerusalem in honor of God, makes it the holy city. God allowed him to do all that. It wasn't Jerusalem at that point in time, but Bethlehem existed, and he was born in Bethlehem. Christ is going to be born in the same city as David, the city of David, Bethlehem. But again, the Bible never said he's going to dwell there. He's going to be born there. There's also the other Bethlehem. It's called Bethlehem of Zebulun. Bethlehem of Judah, of course, is of the tribe of Judah. Bethlehem of Zebulun is of the tribe of Zebulun. They're in the north of Israel. And this Bethlehem of Judah is down in the southern portion of Israel near Jerusalem, not too far from Jerusalem. So these confused folks in John 7:42 were correct that Christ, Messiah, would come from the seed of David. That's what they said over there in verse number 42. Hath not the scripture said that Christ cometh of the seed of David and out of the town of Bethlehem where David was? And that's exactly correct. It's out of Bethlehem, but he's also from the seed of David. They're correct in that. Now look at 2 Samuel. We looked over there this morning. Look at 2 Samuel. This is the Davidic covenant, what we like to call the Davidic covenant. This is a promise from God to David and his family, to all of us, but specifically David and his lineage. The seed of Messiah, or the Messiah rather, would come from the seed of David, okay? 2 Samuel chapter 7, verse number 12. 2 Samuel chapter 7, verse number 12. And when thy days be fulfilled, this is God addressing David, in essence addressing David here. And when thy days be fulfilled, and thou shalt sleep with thy fathers, I will set up thy seed, David's seed, after thee, which shall proceed out of thy bowels. See, so he's talking about according to the flesh. Learn that phrase when you're dealing with this subject. According to the flesh is what he's talking about, his seed. They're going to come out of his bowels, and I will establish his kingdom. This is picturing Christ. Verse 16, and thine house and thy kingdom shall be established forever before thee. Thy throne shall be established forever. Again, this is the messianic kingdom he's dealing with. The messianic kingdom of Christ. As I've dealt with the last couple of weeks, there are two stages. When you deal with chronology of the end time events, there are multiple stages to different things, different subjects. We know the first resurrection has multiple stages to it. The second death only has one stage. One, it's a great white throne judgment. But the resurrection unto life has multiple stages. The first resurrection, multiple stages. Well, in this case, the millennial kingdom, let me rephrase that, the messianic kingdom has two different stages to it. It has the 1,000-year reign, which we call the millennial kingdom. That's the first 1,000 years of the messianic kingdom. It lasts for 1,000 years, all right? And then there's a break. It doesn't end that kingdom. It's just a break. When Satan is loosed, he tries to stir up his army here on earth of those people born during that 1,000 years and yet rejected God, and you didn't know it yet, but they rejected God, and they team up with Satan trying to overthrow God, and they're defeated, Battle of Gog and Magog. Okay, that's that period in between the first 1,000 years and the eternal state. And then after all that, of course, you've got the great white throne judgment. Those who are not found in the Lamb's Book of Life cast in the lake of fire. And then you begin the eternal state, a new heaven, a new earth, new Jerusalem coming down. That begins the eternal state. And that will begin, when the new Jerusalem comes down, the rest of the millennial kingdom, which is eternal. The messianic, I keep saying millennial, I mean messianic. The messianic kingdom is eternal. That's the eternal state. That's what he's talking about, verse number 16 of 2 Samuel chapter 7. And thine house and thy kingdom shall be established forever before thee. Thy throne shall be established forever. We know in Revelation chapter 20, the kingdom that's set up there is the millennial kingdom of 1,000 years. Mentions 1,000 six times in that one chapter, Revelation chapter 20. It's 1,000 years, that first stage, that first phase of the messianic kingdom, 1,000. But then the second phase is eternal. It's his eternal kingdom. What is unusual in the Old Testament is we don't hear anything about the 1,000 years in the Old Testament. If Revelation 20 wasn't in the Bible, we wouldn't know there would be two stages to the messianic kingdom. We wouldn't know it. In the Old Testament, the church is a mystery. God coming to the Gentiles is a mystery. The rapture is a mystery in the Old Testament. And there are two stages of messianic kingdom is a mystery. They don't know anything about it in the Old Testament. God hadn't revealed it yet. We don't know about the first stage, that 1,000 years, until Revelation 20. We don't know about it until Revelation 20. Then we know there are two stages or two phases to the messianic kingdom. The first 1,000 years, that break period there, with Satan being loosed in the great white throne judgment. And then the new heaven and new earth and the new Jerusalem coming out. And God begins that last stage of the messianic kingdom, which is eternal, his eternal rule. So that we got those two stages, and that's what he's talking about in 2 Samuel chapter number 7, verse number 16, the eternal state. Again, the church and the rapture and the multiple resurrections of the first resurrection and even the two stages, the messianic kingdom, that's all a mystery. That's all. Christ dying on the cross is a mystery in the Old Testament. They don't know all that yet. But he said in 2 Samuel chapter 7, I will set up thy seed, David's seed, after thee, which shall proceed out of thy bowels. The Bible makes it crystal clear that Christ would be a descendant of David.
1: 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To write or to visit the church, the address is 322 Fretwell Drive, Anderson, South Carolina, 29626. 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Once again, thank you for spending your time with us. 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

0: Welcome to the Preaching of the Cross broadcast with James Knox of the Bible Baptist Church in DeLand, Florida. And now, here is your speaker.
1: All right, thank you so very much. I'm Brother James. I greet you once again. In the name of our Lord and Savior Jesus Christ, the Lamb of God, which taketh away the sin of the world. And I welcome you to the Preaching of the Cross radio broadcast. We are in the midst of a series of studies entitled The Bible as Science. This will be lesson number 21. And on these studies, we are showing you conclusively from science itself, from actual fact, not educational theory, but from actual fact, that the Holy Bible, the Word of God, owes no apology whatsoever to modern science. And that anyone who rejects the Bible by saying it's not scientific is simply declaring a gross ignorance of science, the Bible, or both. Martin Luther wrote these words, "The God that stopped the sun on high and sent the manna from the sky, laid flat the walls of Jericho and put to flight old Israel's foe, why can't he answer prayer today and drive each stormy cloud away? Who turned the water into wine and healed a helpless cripple's spine, commanded tempests, peace be still, and hungry multitudes did fill. So why not labor, watch, and pray? His power is just the same today. He conquered in the lion's den, brought Lazarus back to life again. He heard Elijah's cry for rain and freed the sufferers from pain. If he could do those wonders then, let's prove our mighty God again. Why can't the God who raised the dead, gave little David Goliath's head, cast out the devils with a word, yet sees the fall of one wee bird, work wonderfully again today in that same good old-fashioned way? He can. He's just the same today." Now that's a wonderful poem, wonderful tribute to our God. But you know something, it's also a slap in the face at science. There wouldn't be a scientist in this world that would have the nerve to stand up and declare what scientists declared 100 years ago and say, thank God we're just the same today. There wouldn't be a scientist who would dare enter a college classroom with a textbook from 200 years ago in any field of science and teach that boldly to his students and say, thank God we're just the same today. If science has all the answers, if science is the great answer, why is it that the science books are continually being revised and rewritten, and the science books of a decade or two ago are being thrown in the trash heap because they've been proven to be a great big pack of lies? Now that's never happened with the Bible. We still got the same old King James Bible that our forefathers brought over here in the 1600s. We haven't had to revise one word of it. We haven't had to buy an updated modern version because it didn't say what we wanted it to say. We haven't had to correct or amend one verse, one page, one passage, one word of the Bible. No matter what science has discovered, no matter what modern theories of science have come off the press, we haven't had to change the Bible one time yet to make it suit the demands of modern science. We just hold on to our Bible and stand on the Word of God and wait for modern science to apologize for last year's statements on the basis of this year's findings. Science changes often and frequently because it's often and frequently proven to be an error. God never changes. God's Word never changes. And the faith of the Bible-believing Christian, never changes, because it's founded upon the absolute truth of the Word of God. Now, we've been discussing on the last two broadcasts the scientific proof for the flood. There isn't any way we can cover this in three 30-minute programs. I've got in my library books running 600 and 700 pages devoted to the scientific proof of a worldwide flood in the days of Noah. We are just giving you the basic arguments ethnology, we have shown, bears scientific proof to the fact of a flood. Every race of people on the face of this earth has in their history the record of a universal flood in which a few men were saved, along with the animals, in an ark to repopulate the earth. The science of archaeology also supports the Genesis account. There are 15 particulars regarding the flood of Noah's day recorded in the book of Genesis. Archaeologists have unearthed proof from the historical records of the past for every one of these 15 particulars. And now, on the broadcast today, we're going to look at the science of geology. The science of geology. And how it adds its amen to the Bible record of the flood. So the third science whose testimony we would introduce is geology. The testimony of geology will be of great value. For geology is the science which deals with the physical earth. If there was a great flood, then the earth will bear record of that fact. And never doubt that the earth does. There is harmony of opinion among geologists that characterizes the other scientists, other sciences, but most of them admit a world catastrophe, which was probably the deluge. One authority claims that this was the cause of the glacial age, and builds a convincing and ingenious theory on the weight of water and its effect on the climate of the earth. Several others, equally authoritative, disagree and say the flood came as a result of the collapse of a giant ring of ice that once encircled this globe like a tremendous lens. Others claim that the deluge was only local, and the merry battle goes on. Science, as I said, always agreeing in their opinions, while criticizing Christians and saying, well, if the Bible's true, how come there's so many denominations? Well, if science is true, how come you can't ever find scientists that agree with each other? Anyway, whatever theory geologists may hold, they almost all agree there was a flood. Geology textbooks are continually coming out with their great statements, but one after another, they have to deal with this evidence for a flood. There were undoubtedly two causes for the flood, according to science, scientists, and their textbooks. The first was precipitation. It rained, according to the Bible, for 40 days and 40 nights. The significance of this is seen when we remember that up to that time there had apparently been no rain upon the earth. The Bible says a mist arose and watered the land. How utterly incomprehensible must Noah's warning have sounded to the antediluvians when he said, flee from the flood, the heavens will rain water. But they never saw it rain. They had absolutely no conception of it. So men today, they won't heed the warning of Peter when he says under the inspiration of God's Holy Spirit that the earth is reserved for a day of judgment by fire that will destroy all flesh. It never had rained. According to Vail's theory, around the globe there was a protecting lens of ice that made the whole world an Eden of tropical splendor. It was a firmament indeed, and rain could not come through it. The rays of the sun that caused decay were strained out, and long life was the rule. These rays also caused fermentation, and Noah, who was accustomed to drinking the juice of the grape in the days before the flood, was amazed when the fermented juice made him drunk. In that wondrous atmosphere, life was so easily sustained that men ate no meat, but a vegetable diet was the rule. Then the catastrophe came. The great ring melted and descended in a torrent of water and ice. In some sections it fell as water, and a flood was the result. In other sections it collapsed as ice, and a condition of glaciation was a result. The whole matter is set forth in these simple words, so filled with great depths of meaning. The Bible simply says, and the windows of heaven were opened. For 40 days and nights the waters fell, And this was one cause of the flood. It rained. We saw it rain 22 minutes one time. Hundreds of thousands of dollars damage resulted in a downpour like that. I have seen it rain right here on our little farm out in the country. I've seen it rain. This is no exaggeration. I have seen it rain 4 inches in 20 minutes. I've seen 4 inches of rain come down in 20 minutes. Can you imagine? Take that 20 minutes, multiply it by 3. That'd be, 12 inches of rain in an hour? 12, 24 hours in a day. You'd have 288 inches of rain in one day. It rained for 40 days and 40 nights. That rainwater sent by God. Now, men said it was a cloudburst when it rained that 20-minute swamping, if you will, that fell on our property out here. In Noah's day, it rained 40 days and 40 nights. The second cause of the flood was geological. There have been many upheavals of the earth's surface and slippages of its crust, and here was one of them. The level of the land actually sank, and the bottom of the sea was raised. This is implied in the statement, the fountains of the great deep were broken up, the deep above and the firmament, as well as the deep below the ocean. And the waters prevailed on the face of the earth. The highest mountains were covered to a depth of 15 cubits, and death was, of course, the result. Now, it's evident at once that this upheaval, or slipping of the earth's crust, was a main cause of the flood. Noah began to build his ark in the valley near the mouth of the river. And when the waters had carried it to its final resting place, it was up in the Armenian mountains in the Ararat range. It is thus evident the drift was from the sea to the land, and this current would nominally be caused by the influx of seawater. The common laws of nature were here directed, as always, to serve the will of God. When the waters had prevailed 150 days, God's thought turned again to Noah, and the flood was stopped. First, a wind swept out across the waters. Thus, the rate of evaporation was greatly increased, and some waters lifted. Then the windows of heaven were stopped, which provision kept the evaporated waters from precipitating again. And finally, the fountains of the deep were stopped. Now, that can mean the land level was shifted again, so that the sea went back to its former place, or nearly so. Can this shifting of land levels be seen in the science of geology? Indeed it can. The unbelieving and materialistic scientist is hard-pressed to understand this strange condition. There are mountains and cliffs that have been literally stood on their heads. The geologist claims that he knows the rock formations from the earliest to the latest and classifies them according to age. The oldest rocks, they say, are on the bottom, of course, and the youngest rocks are on the top. So, we read the geological account like a calendar. But this, of course, is an entirely gratuitous arrangement, and it's caused a tremendous amount of confusion and trouble. What can any man know about the age of undated things? He claims were made 100 million years before there was a man to keep the record. The whole idea is flawed from the start. The confusion grows worse when we leave the textbooks and get out into field research. For then we see that the rocks, with stubborn ignorance, refuse to follow the chart laid down by the World Congress of Geology in their office buildings. In many places, rocks which geologists say are 100 million years old are laid down on top of rocks they say are only 1 million years old. This, according to the geologists' own way of reckoning. How did this happen? How could it happen? Why, the only possible way was for the Earth's crust to slip and turn over. In some of our California formations, notably the Eocene period, the strata of rock run straight up and down instead of across the mountain. Now I ask you, Mr. Scientist, when did this tremendous shift take place? Dr. Price said, Dr. McCready Price, who wrote an outstanding textbook for colleges on geology back in the 40s, he said, it was at the time of the flood. He said, while we're not advancing that as a dogmatic statement, we can at least contend that the earth shows that there was not only one upheaval, such as Genesis sets forth, but two at least. Well, we knew that, having read 2 Peter. Now, here's the next argument that comes up, and we get as much opposition from those that profess to be Christians as we do from the world. There's no question about that. The professing Christians of this Laodicean age have done more harm to the cause of Christ than all the agnostics and infidels combined. But we've got to deal with this thing. Was the flood universal in its extent? That seems to be the big theme in the minds of all who are confused and are after some peg upon which to hang their faith. There is absolutely no evidence whatsoever. There is no evidence whatsoever that this flood was local and not worldwide. The deluge was as universal as the human race. That's absolutely certain. You could argue and say if man was limited to the Euphrates Valley, then the purpose of the flood would be accomplished in a deluge limited to that area. The object of the flood was judgment and death on the world of mankind, and the flood was as far-reaching as human habitation. That much is certain. Now, I want to ask you something. You Christians that are always trying to work your Bible around so that you don't have to take a stand against modern science, I want to ask you something. Would you explain to me, please, maybe you can help me out, would you explain to me how water in the Euphrates Valley can rise to a height 15 cubits above the mountains of Ararat and not flood the surrounding regions? I want you to listen. If the flood was local, you've got a greater miracle than any miracle in all the Bible. You've got a harder time explaining a local flood than you do a universal flood. I want you to explain to me how water stacks up 20,000 feet high in the Euphrates Valley and does not spill over into the surrounding regions. I want you to explain to me the miracle that caused all of that water to pile up on top of itself and not seek the lowest possible level. I want you to explain that to me. A local flood requires more faith than a universal flood. There's no question about that. You can look at philology if you want to. Study the Hebrew text. It won't help you one way or the other. There's three Hebrew words. First is Eretz, E-R-E-T-S, 2,282 times in the Bible. Translated land 1356, earth 686, country 140, ground 96, and world 4 times. The use of the world's country, land, and ground are sometimes limited in extent and local in application, as the land of Palestine or country of the Jews, but the words earth and world are universal in their meaning. This word appears in Genesis often. It's used of the world God created 30 times. It's given to denote the extent of the flood 46 times. So, if you're going to go to the Hebrew, you know what you come out with? The world that God created, the earth that God created, is what God flooded in Noah's day. Maybe God just made a local earth. Maybe just God just created the Mesopotamian Valley, and then he made the rest later, if you know what I mean. Well, you could look at the word Adamah, A-D-A-M-A-H. Occurs in the Bible 223 times. Translated earth 53 times, ground 43 times, land 125 times, farmer 1 time, country 1 time. This word is used 9 times to denote the world the deluge destroyed. It's the ground, it's the earth, it's the land. Wherever you had land, it was underwater. The word Tebel, T-E-B-E-L, appears in the Hebrew scripture 36 times. It's translated world 35 times and habitation once. It's a reference to the habitable world. Now, an argument based on the Hebrew for a local flood won't help you either. It's enough to know that the flood was as widespread as the race of man. They perished because of sin, the judgment of God, wherever there was a man. And not only that, see, you've got a problem. Genesis said everything that had breath. You can't limit that flood to just where you think men were living. Why do you think God had to have two of every kind of animal on the ark? because they got breath in their nostrils and everywhere something was living and breathing, God sent the flood. It's an amazing thing how Christians, professing Christians, will join with professing scientists to try and defend the Word of God by attacking the Word of God. Isn't that an amazing thing? Now, you're given a warning. You're given a warning about a flood. Next time, it's going to be a flood of fire. It's found in 2 Peter. And you better heed that warning. The city of Los Angeles was built by Spanish pioneers in a semi-arid region surrounded by veritable deserts. When the city began its phenomenal modern progress, it became necessary to expend vast fortunes for the impounding of water to serve the needs of the populace. One of the great dams which the city engineers constructed was in the San Francisco Canyon. The mouth of this canyon opened up into a fertile and charming valley wherein were some of the loveliest homes and most prosperous farms in Southern California. The dam was a masterpiece of engineering skill and human ingenuity, but it had one unsuspected flaw. The bedrock, to which the dam was anchored, was a type of stone that is pervious to water. As the years rolled by, the water silently operated on the nature of this stone until it softened it like putty. One night, in the deadest darkness, with no light but the stars to shine upon the scene of tragedy, the dam suddenly let go, all in one piece. With a roar like the trumpets of doom, a wall of water 40 feet high went surging down the canyon from wall to wall on the unsuspecting and sleeping populace in the valley below. Fortunately, a watchman on the ridge heard the roar and saw the dam go out. He ran to a telephone and called the operator. With the assistance of the other courageous members of the telephone staff, she alarmed the sleeping farmers and the small hamlets that lay in the path of the oncoming flood. The officers of the law went searching out through the darkness of the night with their sirens shrieking to carry the warning to all those who had no telephones. Now, at that time, in Southern California, most of the itinerant labor consisted of the Mexican population, still does. These simple folk, whose wants are few and who are satisfied with almost as little as are the blacks in the South, they gather in temporary camps whenever there was work to be done. One little company, these humble folk, had gathered in a depression in the valley to pitch their tents and to work upon the walnut crop. Into their midst in the dead of night, the officers of the law came with their alarming cry, "Flee to the hills, a flood is coming!" It happened that most of these Mexicans were not familiar with the English language. The spokesman, who might have been called the jefe politico, stepped forward to bear the message to his compatriots. He asked for a repetition of the statement. The officer said, "Flee to the hills, a flood is coming." Now this chap had a rare sense of humor and was noted for being somewhat witty. He prided himself upon his logic and his reason. He turned his face toward the bright, gleaming stars above, and with a quaint gesture held out his hand, palm upward. Then he laughed in the face of the deputies and said, "You big fool, she no rain." And they all went back to bed. 40 minutes later, a wall of water, still 20 feet high, swept over the city where these unhappy, carefree unbelievers were sleeping the sleep of doom, and the rescue party found scarcely a body of those who were swept out to sea. So it is in the day in which we now live. The Word of God warns of judgment to come. But science looks around and says, "Why, I see no rain, I see no storm, I see no judgment, you big fool." And little do they know, just as certainly as the ancient world perished in the flood, so this present age is reserved against that time when the fires of judgment shall smite and spare not. Yet, when we today will have the gospel in our keeping, warn men of their danger, they laugh us to scorn. But we say to the lost, "Flee to the ark that is Jesus Christ, and escape the coming judgment." They lift up their faces to the blue sky of civilization, wherein the twinkle of the beaming lights of science and culture are, and they say, "You're a fool. We don't believe there's judgment coming." My friend, you've been warned. There was a flood in Noah's day. There will be judgment in our last days. And you better enter the ark of salvation before the next disaster comes. happens when God smites man for his sin and his rebellion. 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
0: 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Pastor Philip Lovell invites you to enjoy the teaching ministry of Pastor Emeritus Dr. Ron Gatlin. 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
2: 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This is Ron Gatlin of the Gethsemane Baptist Church of Greenville, South Carolina. And we welcome each of you to our program tonight, these next 15 minutes of Bible study and fellowship and prayer. Thank you for being with us tonight. Please take your Bible, and we will try our best to pick up where we stopped last night, speaking of civil obedience. In other words, paying your taxes, obeying the law. How should we as Christians respond to worldly powers? Take your Bible, turn to 1 Peter chapter 2 and verse 17. Honor all men, love the brotherhood, fear God, honor the king. Now Peter was speaking to people who were being persecuted. They were part of a wicked government, and that would be Rome, the Roman Empire. A guy named Nero, he was a king, a tyrant. In fact, state-supported persecution of Christians began with this guy. He was responsible for the martyrdom of both Peter and Paul. And a very wicked man. Now notice what Peter says about this guy in verse 17. He says, honor the king. Now, who was a king? Nero was king. Nero was a tyrant. He was wicked. He was ungodly. But Peter did not criticize Nero. Neither did Paul, by the way. Paul did not criticize Nero. In fact, again, Nero was responsible for both of these guys dying as martyrs. But if you were to turn to 1 Timothy chapter 2, verses 1 and 2, you would find these words, pray for those in authority, for kings and all those in authority. So Peter said, honor the king, and Paul said, pray for the king. Realize that God has put him there for a reason. By the way, do you remember what Jesus said? He said, render unto Caesar. What does that mean? Christ was referring to paying your taxes and obeying the law of the land. Last night I was talking about, back in the 1980s, as some of you might recall, for the very first time back then, it seemed like Christians were getting involved in politics, first time in my lifetime. And it was kind of unusual. You had the moral majority, you had the Christian coalition, and you had fundamentalist Christians, Orthodox Christians, evangelical Christians, all of these people getting involved. And what was confusing to me at the time was, why in the world would you want to join hands with Catholics and atheists and Mormons to do anything? But that's what was going on. Honestly, I can't picture Peter or Paul starting the moral majority. Because Peter says, honor the king, and Paul says, pray for the king. Now, later on, Paul wrote this to the church at Rome, and they were right in the middle of the Roman Empire, the city of Rome. No doubt they were under the thumb of Nero, and this is what Paul said. He was speaking to the Roman church. He said, let every soul be subject to the higher powers, for there is no power but of God. The powers that be are ordained of God. Even if you're under a Roman emperor who believes that he is God, you submit. The powers that be are ordained of God. They are there because God put them there. So the Roman government was ordained by God Almighty. Now, I want you to think back to that time. How did God use the Roman government and these wicked kings, these wicked emperors? Well, think about it. It was the Romans who allowed the Greek language to be the dominant language of the New Testament. Even though Latin was the official language, the Greek language was dominant. And keep in mind, the New Testament was written in Greek, not Latin, not Hebrew, but Greek. It was the Romans who provided Pax Romana. That simply means they brought peace to that part of the world so that the gospel could spread unhindered. It was the Romans who built Roman roads and highways and trade routes so that the gospel could be carried all over the place. You see, my friend and I, God knows exactly what he's doing. And if you resist powers, you resist the God of heaven. And someone today might say, well, how about Iran? Here we are in the year 2026. How about Iran? They kill people. I mean, think about it. When you steal something in Iran, they chop off both hands so you don't steal anymore. Now, that sounds pretty extreme, doesn't it? But if you want to keep your hands, just don't steal, right? Obey the law. And I'll be honest with you, and I think you'll agree, I don't agree with everything my taxes support. In those days, Roman taxes supported some bad stuff. But Jesus said, render unto Caesar. You see, if we didn't pay our taxes, our country would come to a halt. That's the way we're structured. If we didn't pay our taxes, no government, no services, no protection, no police, no fire departments, no public provisions. So we depend upon taxes to provide the structure for our country so that we can enjoy freedom. And again, in Matthew 22, these wicked people came to Jesus and tried to catch him. He said, render unto Caesar. Now tonight, let's go back and finish looking at the great miracle that took place in Matthew chapter 17. So if you'll turn back to that passage in your Bible, we read the verses last night about the coin and the fish's mouth. And in this miracle, we see divine omniscience. In other words, Jesus knew exactly what was going on before it happened. Some years ago, my father-in-law, Arlen Hottinger, he died some years ago at the age of 83. He lived a long life. It's amazing what happened. I showed him one day his family tree online. He was shocked. He was surprised. He was saddened to find out how much the world knows about him. And again, on that family tree, it had the name of his parents, his grandparents, his children, his grandchildren. But the truth is, the world only knows so much about you and me. Their knowledge is great, but their knowledge is limited. Christian friend tonight, we have a God who knows everything, everything. His knowledge is unlimited. Let me give you some verses. Acts chapter 15, verse 18. Known unto God are all his works from the beginning of the world. Psalm 147, verse 4. He telleth the number of the stars. He calleth them all by their names. And by the way, there are billions and billions and billions of stars. And Jehovah has a name for every star. Think about that for a moment. He telleth the number of the stars. He calleth them all by their names. 1 John 3:20. For if our heart condemn us, God is greater than our heart and knoweth all things. Hebrews 4:13, neither is there any creature that is not manifest in his sight, but all things are naked and open unto the eyes of him with whom we have to do. Now, two things about God's knowledge. First of all, number one, he knows everything perfectly. I mean, he never learns anything. He's never surprised. He knows everything about things before we're born. He knows. God even knows what might have happened, Matthew 11:21. And a second thing, he knows all things instantly. Now in Matthew 17, we have a lesser known miracle. Christ had been working in the life of Simon Peter, who was the leader of the disciples. In Matthew 16, the chapter before this, we read of his great confession, Peter's great confession. Jesus said, "Whom do men say that I am? And how about you, Peter? What do you say?" Peter said, "Thou art the Christ, the Son of the living God." In Matthew 17, the next chapter before this miracle, Peter, James, and John were taken on a high mountain, and Christ was transfigured. He was changed, and these three guys caught a glimpse of his glory. When they came down from that high mountain, they traveled to Capernaum, and that's where we found the fish story. It's an amazing story. It's amazing what you can learn from a simple little fish story. There are several fish stories in the Bible. You find one in Luke chapter 5. Remember when Jesus said, "Launch out into the deep and let down your nets for a draught." Remember what Peter said? He said, "Master, we've toiled all night and have taken nothing. Nevertheless, at thy word, I will let down the net." Another fish story in John chapter 21 where Jesus spoke to the disciples. He said, "Come and dine." And then I suppose in the book of Jonah, you find the ultimate fish story of all. But here in these verses in Matthew 17, Jesus mentions his death for the second time. And we find a miracle here in verse 24. First of all, we find the payment that is due, a tax payment. Look at verse 24. And when they were come to Capernaum, they that received tribute money came to Peter and said, "Doth not your master pay tribute?" So they were collecting taxes. This was not a civil tax or a state tax or a Roman tax. It was a temple tax. These people were not tax collectors for Rome. They were Jewish people. And it was the annual temple tax. It was collected by the Jewish people for the upkeep of the temple. And every adult Jewish male over the age of 20 was obligated to pay their fair share, to do his part. So it was no accident they came to Peter. No doubt Peter was well known because of his fishing business. Also, he was leader of the 12. And then they expected Jesus to pay the tax as well, since he was a Jewish male over the age of 20. So first of all, we find the payment due, the taxes due. and we're out of time. We'll pick up here tomorrow night as we continue to look at this miracle in Matthew chapter 17, the coin in the fish's mouth. May God bless you. This is Pastor Gatlin, and this has been the Voice of Gethsemane.
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4: With SRN News, I'm Keith Peters in Washington. Democratic Socialists won big time in New York after moderate Democrats felled the far-left candidates endorsed by the New York City mayor.
5: Socialists sweeping primary races in New York, knocking mainstream Democrats off the ballot. It was a very big night for New York City's Democrat Socialist Mayor Zoran Mamdani, as all of the socialist candidates he endorsed won their primary races. This is a major shift to the far left, and liberal media now calling the New York City mayor a kingmaker. All of these winners, for example, want to abolish ICE.
4: Correspondent Laura Winters reporting, at one campaign event, chants of Free Palestine were heard. Some centrist Democrats warn that the left flank is too extreme on Israel and other issues, risking law.

0: housing news conference and signing is hereby canceled until such a time as we pass the desperately needed Save America Act, which I consider to be a national emergency. The House of Representatives voted Tuesday night, 358-32, to pass a housing package aimed at lowering costs for home buyers and increasing housing supply. The 21st Century Road to Housing Act passed the Senate in an 85-5 vote Monday, and President Trump was scheduled to sign it Wednesday in the Capitol. However, he canceled the ceremony Wednesday morning to push the Save America Act instead, which requires proof of ID and citizenship to vote. Bernie Bennett in Washington.
1: A federal judge has permanently barred President Trump's administration from implementing most of his first executive order on elections. On Wall Street, the Dow by 182 points. This is SRN News. A victory for parental rights in California, correspondent Michael Harrington reports.
2: A three-judge panel of the Ninth Circuit Court of Appeals has granted a preliminary injunction blocking a state law that bars public school employees from telling parents that their child is living as the opposite sex in class. The city of Huntington Beach is fighting the new law in court and has requested the injunction while the suit plays out. The judges ruled that, in their opinion, the California ban, quote, likely deprives the parents of their constitutional rights. Michael Harrington reporting.
1: The fight over abortion pills continues across the country. Louisiana sued the FDA last year over the agency's 2023 decision to remove an in-person dispensing requirement for abortion drugs. This summer, the Fifth Circuit Court of Appeals is expected to consider Louisiana's appeal of a district court's decision to deny the state a preliminary injunction against the FDA. This is SRN News. A Texas summer camp, the scene of a deadly natural disaster last year, has filed for bankruptcy. Correspondent Rich Thomason has more.
3: It's Chapter 11 reorganization for Camp Mystic, where catastrophic flooding over the July 4th holiday killed 25 girls and two teen counselors. Richard Eastland, owner of the all-girls Christian camp, also died in the flooding. In a court filing in Houston, the camp lists debt exceeding $10 million, assets ranging from $100,000 to $500,000. Families of the victims filed suit in November, saying the camp operators failed to take the necessary steps to protect the girls. Rich Thomason reporting.
1: For decades, Camp Mystic was a summer staple and an institution for generations of families who dropped off their girls at the sleepaway camp to ride horses, canoe, fish, and attend Bible studies. More details at SRNNews.com. I'm Keith Peters in Washington.
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0: Revive us again, that thy people may rejoice in thee.
1: It's time once again for the Greer Baptist Camp Meeting, the 79th year for the meeting, taking place June the 24th through the 26th and June the 29th through July the 3rd at 7:30 each evening. There'll be a special service on July the 3rd where there'll be two services, barbecue and fireworks also that evening. The preachers will include Tim Fuller, Ricky Gravely, Brian McBride, Johnny Pope, Doug Benton, and a host of others. Special singing and local choirs will also be there each night. The moderator, Dr. Joe Arthur, and the camp meeting location, 1360 Henderson Gap Road in Greer, South Carolina. And that's the 79th annual Greer Baptist Camp Meeting taking place June 24th through the 26th and June 29th through July the 3rd. The Western North Carolina Baptist Camp Meeting will be taking place July the 5th through the 10th on Sunday at 6 p.m. and then Monday through Friday at 7:30 each evening. Preaching at the camp meeting is James Knox, Alfred Willis, and Gary Crisp. The Western North Carolina Baptist Camp Meeting is located at 55 Baptist Camp Road in Candler, North Carolina. And that's July the 5th through the 10th on Sunday at 6 p.m. and through the week Monday through Friday each evening at 7:30 p.m. People's Baptist Church of 101 Woodside Circle in Simpsonville will be having Vacation Bible School July 20th through the 24th. The times for the Vacation Bible School, 10 a.m. until 12:30 through the week, July 20th through the 24th. Vacation Bible School at People's Baptist Church, 101 Woodside.

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1: This has been Revive Us Again, featuring news of church happenings in the listening area. 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
1: The Ariel Baptist Church and community will be having a 4th of July cookout taking place on July 4th from 7 until 9 p.m. There'll be hamburgers, boiled peanuts, a bounce house, games, and fireworks after the meal. And that's July the 4th at Ariel Baptist Church, 618 Rice Road in Easley.
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1: You are listening to the Hope of Israel Baptist Broadcast with our radio host, Dr. K. Daniel Freed. Over the next few weeks, we will be listening to excerpts of powerful preaching and singing from our national conference, which always takes place the week before Memorial Day. We pray that these live recordings will be a blessing and a help to you as you seek truth and a closer walk with God in these days of uncertainty. And now, here is our broadcast for today.
2: There's a lot of people out there that are seeking truth. The Bible says some seed fell by the wayside. You know what that means? Not all of it did. Not all of it fell by the wayside. Some seed fell by the wayside. I'm telling you, you keep witnessing to people. Why? Because some of that seed's going to fall on good ground. You keep sowing. You keep telling. Hey, listen, I remember one year I was preaching here at the Hope of Israel meeting down in Resaca, Georgia. It was not a couple of months after the meeting. A guy contacted me, said, I heard the message you preached at the Hope of Israel meeting, and I got to lead that man to the Lord after several weeks dealing with him. He was a president of a conservative synagogue in Boston, Massachusetts. I'm telling you, listen, you never know. You never know what you're going to say when you get up here behind this pulpit, what kind of impact it's going to make to somebody else. You never know where that seed. What do? You keep on. You keep on telling. You keep on preaching. You keep on just opening the Word of God up and showing them. Listen, the salvation of the Lamb. Look back in Exodus 12 real quickly, and I'll close with this. Exodus chapter 12 and verse number 3. Because we find here the salvation of the Lamb. Look in verse 3. Speaking of the congregation of Israel, saying in the 10th day of this month, they shall take to them every man a lamb according to the house of their fathers. A lamb for a house. I'm telling you, they had to have a lamb. There had to be a lamb. You know, the Bible talked about from the very beginning about a lamb that would one day come. I mean, it goes all the way back to the book of Bereshit and the book of Genesis, and it starts telling us about one who would come and bring redemption back to mankind. Genesis 3:15 tells us that through the seed of the woman, there's going to come one that's going to bruise the head of that serpent. Listen, that's going to start that pathway, that first promise about a coming Messiah. And I'm telling you, as the scriptures begin to unfold, it tells us more and more about a lamb that would one day come. He tells us about this lamb in Isaiah 7 and verse 14. How he'd be born of a virgin. He tells us where this lamb would be born in Micah chapter 5 and verse number 2. He tells us when this Messiah would be born in the book of Daniel and Genesis 49 as well. It tells us predicting over and over about a lamb that would come. Then we find as we turn to the next verse in verse number 4, the Bible said if the household be too little for the Lamb. You notice how it goes from a lamb to the Lamb. I'm telling you, listen, all the way through the Tanakh, all the way through the Old Testament scriptures, it spoke about a lamb. But I'm telling you, when you open the pages of the Brit Hadashah, the New Testament, all of a sudden we see one standing there called John the Baptist, and he says this, behold the Lamb of God that taketh away the sin of the world. John said, you heard about him for the last half, all the way through that Old Testament. He said, let me tell you about the Lamb that would one day come. The Lamb. Over and over we find the fulfillment of all those Old Testament scriptures in the Lord Jesus. But then you'll find as well in Exodus chapter 12 and verse 5. Look how it goes from a lamb to the lamb to verse 5. Your lamb shall be without blemish. I'm telling you, he's not just good enough that he's a lamb. It's not just good enough that he's the lamb. He's got to be your lamb. He's got to be your lamb. There's going to have to be a day that you're willing to repent, turn from your sin, and put your faith in Jesus Christ. I want to tell you this. Dealing with Jewish people, it's not hard to see the scales fall off their eyes. Oh, yeah. It don't take all 333 messianic prophecies to show a Jewish person who Jesus is. It don't even take those good, strong 100 prophecies that you can see in the Old Testament. You can take 5. You can take 5, and as you start expounding the Word of God and peeling back the truth of the Word of God, I'm telling you, listen, you'll sit there and watch them as the scales start falling off their eyes as they see the truth of who Jesus is. That's the easy part. The hard part is the next step. Getting them to the place where they're willing to turn from their sin and receive Jesus Christ as their Lord and Savior. That's the difficult part. That's the struggle that they have. I'm telling you, listen, He's got to be your lamb. He's got to be your lamb. Hezekiah said it this way in Isaiah 38:17. Thou hast cast all my sins behind thy back. Job said it in Job 14:17. My transgressions sealed up in a bag. David said in Psalm 103:12, as far as the east is from the west, so far hath he removed my transgressions from us. Micah said in chapter 7:19, thou wilt cast all their sins into the depth of the sea. Can I say that's some good verses? Can I say that's a blessing? But can I say I got something better than every one of them prophets? Because my sins ain't sealed up in a bag. My sins ain't in the depth of the sea. My sins aren't as far as the east and the west. My sins are underneath the blood. I'm telling you, my sins are gone. They've been washed in the blood of Jesus Christ. He's got to be your lamb. It ain't good enough being raised in a Christian home. Huh? You've got to be born again too. It's not just good enough knowing the truth. You've got to receive the truth. Is He your lamb? Father, we love You. All right, you got your Bible to the Gospel of Moses, I hope. The Gospel of Moses, the book of Leviticus, the book of Vikrai, the book of Leviticus, and the 23rd chapter. Leviticus chapter number 23, and we'll begin reading in verse number 1. And we'll just read down to verse number 7. And once we finish reading, you can be seated. Verse number 1. Leviticus chapter 23 and verse number 1. The Bible says, "And the Lord spake unto Moses, saying, Speak unto the children of Israel, and say unto them concerning the feasts of the Lord, which ye shall proclaim to be holy convocations, even these are my feasts. 6 days shall work be done, but the seventh day is the Sabbath of rest and holy convocation. Ye shall do no work therein. It is the Sabbath of the Lord in all your dwellings. These are the feasts of the Lord, even holy convocations, which ye shall proclaim in their seasons. In the 14th day of the first month, that even is the Lord's Passover. And on the 15th day of the same month is the feast of unleavened bread unto the Lord. 7 days ye must eat unleavened bread. In the first day ye shall have an holy convocation. Ye shall do no servile work therein." Let's pray. Father, we love You. So grateful again for the privilege we have for being here this afternoon. Lord, today how we need a touch from heaven, God. I thank You for the good word that we've heard today, just the good fellowship that's been here among the people of God. God, how we need You to touch this message. We ask that You would do in our hearts, which only the Spirit of God can do, and we'll thank You and praise You in Jesus' name. Amen and amen. You can be seated. Here we find the second feast that is being introduced to us here in the seven feasts of Israel. Of course, the first feast was the feast of Passover. This laid the foundation for fellowship for the people of God. The only way, again, they could have fellowship with God is to have the blood applied. But then we are introduced to the very next day. We come to the Feast of Unleavened Bread, and it would be celebrated for 7 days. Now, the Feast of Passover and the Feast of Unleavened Bread are celebrated as one feast, and so it is celebrated together. So in reference to Passover, today, as well as in Jesus' day in the New Testament period, it is referred to as the Feast of Passover, both of these feasts together. Now, the feast in Hebrew is called Hamatzot, and so literally the Feast of Unleavened Bread. But here we find, as we're looking at this feast, notice in verse number 2, God says this in verse 2, "Speak unto the children of Israel, and say unto them concerning the feast of the Lord." So all these seven feasts, notice what He says about them, "which ye shall proclaim to be holy convocations." That word "holy convocations" is very, very interesting word. It literally, mikre kodesh. And the word mikre is the word, and it means a gathering of an assembly together. but now not like a gathering of an assembly like you and I are gathered here today. It's a gathering of an assembly, for example, like say someone was to, say they're going to get married on Saturday. And what they will do on typically on a Friday night is they'll gather at the church, and the new couple will be gathering down, and the pastor will stand up, and they will practice walking down the aisle and going through everything and showing everybody where they need to stand and what to expect for the next day. That is the word mikre. It's literally a gathering of an assembly for a rehearsal. It's just a practice run. Paul used that same picture when he goes over to the book of Colossians in chapter 2 and verse 16, where he says, "Let no man therefore judge you in meat or drink or respect of a holy day or of a new moon or of a Sabbath, which are a shadow of things to come." You know what Paul said? It's just a practice run. You see, every time they went through and sacrificed that lamb, every time they shed that blood, you know what it was doing? It was just a rehearsal. It was just a practice run of something that one day was going to take place when the Lamb of God, the true Lamb of God, was going to come on the scene and give His life. Every time they went through the Feast of Unleavened Bread, it was simply a practice run. Every time they went through any one of these seven feasts, it was a convocation. It was just a practice until something, it was a picture of something that was one day going to come. And here we are as we look at this today, even among there in Israel and all over the world as they celebrate the Feast of Passover. It is a huge celebration. Matter of fact, in Israel, the feast that they do for Passover is the biggest meal of the year. It's like our Thanksgiving. You can actually get credit at the grocery store and make payments on your Passover meal for 3 months. It's huge. It's huge. That Passover meal can last for hours as they go through the Passover Seder and go through the telling of the Exodus and all that. It's a massive meal.
1: 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You can also write to us at P.O. 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We would like to take this opportunity to invite you to the Hope of Israel National Conference, May 21st to the 24th. This year's conference will be held at the Zion Hill Baptist Church in Greenville, South Carolina. This is truly one of a kind meeting as Bible-believing Baptists gather from around the country to stand with Israel. Mark your calendars now for this all-important conference on Israel, prophecy, and the end times. Once again, those dates are May the 21st to the 24th. For more information, you can go to the conference website, rapture.today. That is the word rapture, R-A-P-T-U-R-E, rapture.today.
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0: Second Chronicles chapter number 7 tonight. And pull me up just a little bit, Brother Perry. Just don't need much, just a little bit more to help me with this, the voice. And so Second Chronicles chapter number 6. When you get there, let's all stand together as we read a few verses of Scripture. I actually want to go back and read a couple of verses out of chapter number 6, and then we're going to head into chapter number 7, and we're going to deal with the subject tonight on the response to the prayer. We sang this morning how Solomon prayed, and I'm glad that we can pray, and I'm glad that we do get to pray, and God hears us when we pray. God's ear is not heavy that it cannot hear. And so I'm glad for that. But I want us to back up and look at the response to the prayer. But to lead us into it, 2 Chronicles chapter 6, look in verse number 7. Verse 26 rather, I'm sorry. Chapter 6 and verse number 26. Isn't that something you can be looking straight at something and say something else? Getting old's not all it's cracked up to be, but it can also be used as an excuse when you look dumb. 2 Chronicles 6, 26. The Bible says, notice that first word. When the heaven is shut up and there is no rain, because they have sinned against thee, yet if they pray toward this place and confess thy name, turn from their sin when thou dost afflict them, then hear thou from heaven and forgive the sin of thy servants and of thy people Israel. Go to chapter 7, if you would, in verse number 12. And the Lord appeared to Solomon by night and said unto him, I have heard thy prayer and have chosen this place to myself for a house of sacrifice. Verse 13 goes with chapter 6, 26. If I shut up heaven that there be no rain, or if I command locusts to devour the land, or if I send pestilence among my people, if my people which are called by my name shall humble themselves and pray and seek my face, turn from their wicked ways, then will I hear from heaven and will forgive their sin and heal their land. Now mine eyes shall be open and my ears attent unto the prayer that is made in this place. For now have I chosen and sanctified this house, and my name may be there forever. My eyes and my heart shall be perpetually. And as for thee, if thou wilt walk before me as David thy father walked, do according to all that I have commanded thee, and shall observe my statutes and my judgments, then will I establish the throne of thy kingdom according as I have covenanted with David thy father, saying, there shall not fail thee a man to be ruler in Israel. But if you turn away and forsake my statutes and my commandments which I have set before you, shall go and serve other gods and worship them, then will I pluck them up by the roots out of my land. I'm glad this place still belongs to the Lord, by the way, which I've given them, and this house which I've sanctified for my name, will I cast out of my sight, will make it to be a proverb and a byword among all nations. This house which is high shall be astonishment to everyone that passeth by it, so that he shall say, why hath the Lord done thus unto this land and to his house? And it shall be answered, because they forsook the Lord God of their fathers, which brought them forth out of the land of Egypt, laid hold on other gods, and worshipped them, and served them. Therefore hath he brought all this evil upon them. Father, we love you. Thank you for the reading of the Word of God tonight. Thank you for this dear, sweet family. Lord, missionaries to Brazil, God, I pray blessings to be upon their lives and everything that they're doing. Let them be blessed coming in. Let them be blessed going out. And God will thank you for it, but help me tonight now as I preach. Help me not to say anything stupid or foolish out of the way, but say only those things that would be pleased unto our Lord. I pray right now, God, you'd save sinners, strengthen the saints, In Jesus' name I pray. Amen. Thank you. You may be seated tonight. As we look at the response to prayer, just about a very brief reminder from this morning about the prayer of Solomon. There's something that I'm interested in tonight, several different things tying in 6 and 7 together, some of these verses that I want to bring to your attention tonight as the Holy Ghost has brought it unto my attention. In verse number 6, Solomon begins to pray, Lord, if a man, Lord, if these people, Lord, if the stranger, Lord, if this or if that. Solomon's looking at if somebody else does something, would you, and they turn back, would you hear from heaven? That's good to pray for it. But I want you to notice something in verse number 7 that our Lord said to Solomon. I want you to look with me, if you don't mind. Look back over around verse number 17. And ask for thee, if thou will walk before me. So I want to preach tonight on this response, but first of all, I want you to notice the example that is given. God said that I have heard you pray for others. I've heard you pray for the strangers. I've heard you pray for the sinners, about the wicked. I've heard you pray about the children of Israel and if they was to do all of this. But now God looks at him in verse number 17 or chapter 7 and said, as for thee, if thou will walk before me. And so God looks back at the Solomon's prayer. The glory has filled the house. I mean, God showed up at the end of a prayer. But God looks back over and says, now, Solomon, let's talk about me and you. What are you going to do? What are you going to do? Folks, we're here to set an example. Too many preachers are falling by the wayside. Too many preachers are getting caught up with women and men or with money. And so we think that they're fallen men and they're fallen because some of them have thought too much of themselves. They were too busy worrying about everybody else being wrong and getting right. And so they've left themselves out of the equation. But the Lord pulls Solomon in and said, Solomon, he said for thee, if thou wilt walk before me as David thy father walked, and do according to all that I have commanded thee, and shall observe my statute of judgment, then will I establish the throne of thy kingdom. And so we need to understand tonight that you and I are the examples to America. What's happening at the polling booth is not going to be what's going to help America. We need some God-fearing preachers that'll stand up and preach and live what they preach. And it's nothing new. There's been preachers falling for as long as I can remember. But here's what I'm disturbed about. Folk in our movement, I'll use that movement loosely. Folk in our movement wouldn't spit on Jimmy Swagger if he is on fire. But let one of our own do the same thing or worse, then it's swept under the rug, and then they'll quote Galatians 6:1. Oh, we've got to restore that one. But they wouldn't restore a Jimmy Swagger. Oh, don't die. But I'm just telling you something, folks. We only judge sin by who's doing it. We only want to knock somebody down if they're not in our camp. If they're in our group, we need to have more compassion, preacher. Ah, don't you forget, preacher, you could be next. I got all that. But if somebody that's outside the camp falls, then they're heretics. Amen. God said we need to bring this down to where the rubber meets the road. Solomon, let's me and you have a talk. You've asked me of all these scenarios, all of these things that are going on. If they do this, and if I do this, and if they turn and do this, will you, if they will? God said it's time for me and you to have a conversation. What are you going to do? Is it going to be me and you? Or you just wanting to be the one to stand back and watch everybody else have to do? Because you need to understand that I will hold you a higher accountability. And I'm going to shoot it straight. God's holding preachers more accountable than he's holding the people that sit in the pew. We ought to be above reproach. You will not for 1 minute cut off your favorite preacher, no matter how big a sin he falls into. But you will cut somebody else who has done less. There's been too much of a cover-up in the independent Baptist churches over the years. Preachers becoming pedophiles. They are pedophiles. And it's getting pushed under the rug. And nobody don't want to bring it out. I'm telling you, God's bringing it out. God looked over at Solomon and said, let me talk to you, and I want to know it's for thee. He said, if you want me to be blessing to all of this and bless Israel and bless this place, I want to know how you're going to walk. How you going to walk? Preachers, we're held to a higher standard. Now watch this. And I hate for me to have to say it like this, but you just, I don't know no other better way to try to put it, to explain it. Everybody's equal at church. I got that. But I believe there's different levels of accountabilities in the church. I believe the preacher's about to be head and shoulders and be above reproach. I believe his life's got to be straight. Did anybody else that holds a position in the church falls under that level and will be held accountable? If you hold an office, position in any church, you've got to be an example.
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This is a test of the emergency alert system. The broadcasters in your area, in voluntary cooperation with federal, state, and local authorities, have developed this system to keep you informed in the event of an emergency. 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This concludes this test of the emergency alert system.

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2: Ladies and gentlemen, and thank you for tuning into the Wednesday's Trumpeting Noble Truth Radio Broadcast, Wednesday prayer meeting for most of our churches. And as you go to church and you pray today, I'd ask you to pray for us as we're on the road down in Atlanta, Georgia, at the Peachtree Baptist Church, at the Heart Cry for Revival, Pastor Alan Gaddy and the folk there in morning and evening services, and would ask you to pray about that. And then also for our local listeners in the Carolina area, at the Hominy Valley Singing Grounds, where the Primitive Quartets hold their annual singings, in 1433 Pisgah Highway, Candler, North Carolina, the Gospel tent has been set up. Brother Ralph Sexton Jr. has his tent set up. It's an enormous tent and they seat thousands of people literally, and we praise God for those that have been coming out and for what God has been doing and all the blessings of the Lord and the Spirit of God working and moving in this meeting. And I'd ask you to remember that. And if you're in the area, bring your family and bring them early, and you can get a meal. They'll be serving a meal every evening there, so you don't have to worry about fixing supper at home. And it'll be a good meal, and you'll enjoy that. And then also at 7 o'clock will be the preaching and the singing and the praying and the souls being saved to the glory of God. And I'm praying the Lord will bless and move on the churches in this area as they support and back that meeting. And if you haven't gone yet, I'd encourage you to do so and enjoy what God is doing. The Bible says in Psalms 1 and verse number 3, "And he shall be like a tree planted by the rivers of water that bringeth forth his fruit in his season. His leaf also shall not wither, and whatsoever he doeth shall prosper." In verse 3, we see the description of the blessed man who walks not in the counsel of the ungodly, stands not in the way of sinners, sits not in the seat of the scornful, but his delight's in the law of the Lord. In his law doth he meditate day and night. The Lord said, here will be the product of that. He shall be like a tree planted by the rivers of water. And he says, he will bring forth his fruit in his season. Now, this is personal. God says every believer is to be a fruit bearer. We are to bring forth fruit to the glory of our God. God said in John, "Herein is my Father glorified, that you bring forth much fruit." And there are many different fruits of righteousness that God's people will have if we operate in the power of the Holy Ghost. For the fruit of the Spirit is, now, anybody can produce mechanical works, but it takes somebody that is tapping into the hidden rivers of the Holy Ghost and the power of God to bring forth fruit. And notice he says this about bringing forth that fruit, that he does so in his season. Right now, gardens have been planted, and some folk are getting crops, some folk are not getting crops, but we wait for the season to come in. Corn will come in a little later. Beans will come in a little later. Some folk are already harvesting some different fruits out of the garden. But you don't do that in the wintertime. It's not time for that. And when a believer learns that, and when a church learns that, you'll go through seasons in a church. There'll be times when it's hard and cold and you're fighting the devil. There'll be other times when you just say Jesus saves and sinners will be getting saved and there'll be a mighty move of God. And that's why God told the preachers there in 2 Timothy 4, that we are to endure the season. He said in season and out of season, preach the word of God. And as God's people, we need to know that there are seasons and we stay faithful until that season of fruit bearing is coming forth, and God will help you to bring forth that fruit. God bless you till we meet again.
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a recorded service, a recent service from Tabernacle Baptist Church. And so this week and next week, the Tabernacle Hour will be to you by way of recording. Again, the services at Tabernacle Baptist Church this evening and next Wednesday evening have been moved out to the Greer Baptist Camp Meeting, which is located on Henderson Gap Road in Greer, South Carolina. Services begin each evening at 7:30. Tonight through Friday, and then also next week, Monday through Thursday. Thank you for tuning in, and now this special edition of the Tabernacle Hour, by way of recording.

welcome to Tabernacle on this Wednesday evening. Take the old church hymnal, please. The old red book, we call it, page 201. 201, tell me the story of Jesus. We'll sing all three stanzas. If you'll stand, please. Choir and the congregation, 201 in the old church hymnal. Find one there close by.

0: wonderful. God is good. 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The story changed your life. Amen. Somebody tell me what year it was when you heard the story that changed your life. Anybody in the choir? What year was it? 93.
1: 1972.
0: 72. 86. Anyone else saved on this side?

0: 84, wonderful. What about over here? When the, in other words, when did you get saved? 86. Anyone else? 82. 2009. Isn't that wonderful? The story is still changing lives. Amen. From the way back then until today. What a joy that is. Glad to see you on this Wednesday night. It's always the cream of the crop. Sundays are packed. And we have a big day. But I tell you, there's just something about Wednesday nights for me. I just love it. You made the extra effort to be here on a Wednesday night. God bless you, Tabernacle family. Those visiting, God bless you. Those listening by the way of the radio, WTBI, and also those live stream watchers. God is good. Glad you're here tonight. Let's pray and keep things moving. Got a lot we want to get in tonight, but so glad you're here. God bless you. Let's ask the Lord to be our helper. Dear Father, we come to you in Jesus' name, thanking you for loving us, saving us. Lord, thank you, Lord, as we think about mission this entirety of this month, God, on Sundays. Lord, it's been good, Lord, thinking about all the missionaries and what we're doing now, what we're going to do by faith. We're excited about it. Thank you, Lord, for that story. It has not changed. It will never change. It's going to be the same story. Have you came, you lived sinless, you died for us, you rose again the third day. What a story we have to tell. Help us to do that in our neighbors, in our neighborhood, and across the street, God, in the uttermost parts of the world. We want to do our part. Lord, we love you. Touch the choir tonight, God. They need you now. In Jesus' name, amen.
1: Thank you. Take that living hymnal, if you would, please. I really hate to change books on you. But let's turn to page 291. 291. The songwriter says, I'm pressing on the upward way. We don't want to be in reverse. Amen. We want to go full speed ahead. Page 291 in the living hymnal. We'll sing stanza 1 and stanza number 3. I'm pressing on. You have the page number.

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Thank you, congregation. You may be seated. Choir remains standing. And choir's going to sing tonight, page number 16. Dr. Truex wrote the words of this little chorus, His Name is Wonderful. And he wrote three verses, and we'll sing those. His name is wonderful. I know He's wonderful. You know He's wonderful. We know He's wonderful. Jesus, our Lord. Page number 16, I believe it is.

Take the old church hymnal again, please. Page 402 at the bottom of the page. And we'll sing stanza 1 and stanza number 3. Let the lower light be burning. Just keep the midnight burning. Amen. The midnight all a burning. And keep the fires are going. Let's stand, please, one more time. Page 402 of the old church hymnal. And we'll sing on stanza 1.

All right, ushers, you're making your way down. Would you please come? And we're going to go ahead and receive an offering. And the co-ops are singing for us. We're excited about them singing for us tonight. Then we're going to get right into the good word of God. So glad you're here on a Wednesday night. Let's ask the Lord's help. Father, now, we certainly love you. We're so thankful, Lord, for all you're doing on the property presently, what you're doing today, God. I'm glad we don't have to live in the past. I'm glad I don't have to look so much in the future. I'll forget my present. You're blessing us today. Our daily bread has been, as what you mentioned, daily prayers, God. And we're thankful what we're doing, what you're allowing us to do, I should say, Father. We're excited about the days ahead. Bless all of our staff that are away tonight, all those that are sick, the workers in back with the youth tonight. Bless them, God. And thank you for your people coming in tonight, God, being found faithful on this Wednesday night. We're so honored they're here and glad, excited they're here. Bless the offering tonight, God. Thank you for your tithe-paying members. We're so honored they're giving, and those giving above, and missions, and then also the offering. God bless them for that. I know you will. In Jesus' name we pray, amen and amen. Thank you, ushers.

Amen. Wonderful. Thank you guys for giving it your all. I love to hear folks sing with the spirit in it and give it, knowing they're giving it their all. What a joy that is. Thank you. Seeing families sing together. Isn't that a wonderful thing? That's great. Thank you guys. Wonderful. Thank you, musicians. Thank you each one for being here again tonight. You'll find our text tonight in Psalm 103. Psalm 103. Psalm 103 tonight. A lot going on in this world. I thought one more time I'm going to try to be just a little encouragement to us in these chaotic times. We've heard again today another heinous murder. A lot of things going on in this world. I tell you, I thank God our hope's still in Jesus. Amen. And we're going to get some help. I'm going to get some help tonight in Psalm 103. 103. You got your Bible? Say amen. Wonderful, wonderful. So good to see you. Wonderful. Psalm 103, let's notice tonight, verse 19 to begin with. Verse 19 in Psalm 103. I want you to take this verse with you tonight. Be good to highlight it, underscore it, circle the number. Do whatever you need to do. Put it on your phone. Remind you of things when you see the chaotic times. You need to go to this verse in order to calm our nerves. Psalm 103, verse 19, the Bible says it just like this. The Lord hath prepared his throne in the heavens, and his kingdom, watch this, ruleth over all. I like that so much, I gotta read it again. The Lord hath prepared his throne in the heavens, and his kingdom ruleth over all. You would admit to me, with me tonight, church, that sometimes we often can bear the burden of worry, the weight of uncertainty, the pain of, I would say tonight, of trials. As we look around this world that seems to be in a chaotic state, things just seems to be spinning out of control. Nations are in turmoil. Personal struggles we have that threaten to overwhelm us. Challenges that come each and every day in our life as a child of God. And in those moments, in these moments, I should say, when your grip feels loosened, and when you feel as if the ground seems to shift beneath your feet, we must then remember this truth in the good word of God, where the Bible tells me, where I believe it to be true, that God is still on his throne. Can I say that again? In these chaotic times, in all the things going on in this world, you must remember the truth. No matter what you see, no matter what you hear, no matter what you read, that our God is still on the throne. Our God is still in control. I don't know what we'll wake up to tomorrow. I don't know what will be on the TV screen tomorrow. I don't know what will be on Fox News tomorrow. But I still know this. Our God is still in control. This verse ought to help us in this chaotic time which we're living in. If you grasp this verse, friend, it'll help you. I truly believe it will. The Bible will always help us. Now, tonight, quickly, I want to give you three facts you need to remember in these chaotic times. Three truths you must anchor to your heart, into your soul in these chaotic times. Are you ready? Number one, the supreme rule of the Lord. Or you could say the sovereign rule of the Lord. Hear now the psalmist David. He now declares a wonderful truth to us. Notice the words here. The Lord hath prepared his throne. This throne is not a temporary seat. This throne is fixed. It is eternal. It is a stayed position. God doesn't sit back and just watch the world. No, friend, he rules in the world. His dominion is not restricted into the house of God, into these four walls. No, he rules outside of the church. His power is all over the world. It's not restricted to your quiet moments of
of prayer. No, ladies and gentlemen, I'm glad to say by the authority of the Word of God that God still rules all over everywhere in the earth. Verse 19, his kingdom, I love this word, watch it now, ruleth over what? All. Isn't it amazing how the simplest verses can really help you if you just get into them? His kingdom ruleth over all, ladies and gentlemen. That means every nation, every government, every economy, every trouble, every trial, every disease, every storm, every minute of our life. So when you look at the newspaper in despair, ladies and gentlemen, remember his throne is higher. When you scroll through social media and you see the silliness, remember his throne is higher. When you hear of all the tragedies, remember his throne is higher. When you face a need, when you face a crisis, when you face sickness, you must remember God's throne is higher and he rules over all. He's not worried. He's not a worried spectator, friend, with all that's going on. He is the sovereign king. And you got to remember that. Are you here tonight? He did not inherit the throne. He did not inherit. He built it. God did not inherit like a king a throne. He built the king. The Bible tells us, for by him all things were created. He doesn't just rule over creation. He rules in creation. Every atom, every breath, every molecule, every heartbeat is sustained by the great sovereign God. Aren't you glad tonight? No matter the hail, no matter the storm, no matter the tragedy, our God is still on the throne. He's still in control, friend. Hallelujah. Number two, God's control in the midst of chaos. God's control in the midst of chaos. Recently, with all that has went on in America and all around the world, they asked the question, I preached on several Sunday nights ago, if God is in control, is God still in control? Yes. They begin to ask, why is there so much suffering in the world? We know it's a sin nature. That's the number one answer. Why is so much suffering? Why do Christians often suffer? It's nothing new. Have you ever heard of Paul? Have you ever heard of Stephen? It's been through all through the Word of God before you and I ever got here. This is nothing new. It's been around, but God was on his throne then. When Stephen was murdered, God was on his throne. When Elijah was down to nothing, and God is on the throne today, no matter the chaotic times which we're living in. I'm telling you, if God is on the control and on the throne and control, we could do a whole lot less worrying if we would anchor that into our soul. You cannot. The truth is, friend, you must hold fast in these days of the promises of God. And one is, you cannot comprehend why God allows things he allows and why God moves the way he moves. But I can look around. I can look around and see that he's still on the throne. Have you looked around at the creation lately? Genesis 8:22. I love this. While the earth remaineth, seed time and harvest and cold and heat and summer and winter and day and night, here it is, shall not cease. Now, your global warming people, they don't like that verse. Until the Lord comes, there's going to be seasons. His hand is in all of creation. There will be seasons. Amen. His hand is all around in our seasons every single day of our life. God Almighty, he orchestrates the very rhythm of the universe. How many knows a little song? He's got the whole world in his hand. Aren't you glad, ladies and gentlemen? He's got the world. He's got you in his hands. He's seen through the universe just as he manages the seasons of our lives. The planting of hope, the harvest of blessings, the cold winter of trials, the summer
summer warmth of blessings. He's in the middle of it all, friend. No matter how dark the night, he always promises a dawn. Weeping may endure for the night, but joy cometh in the morning. That means there's a morning for your mourning. Joy comes in the morning. Amen. Also, if you look around, we'll find his will is unstoppable. Anybody believe that besides a few of us? His will is unstoppable. I love Daniel 4:35. We know what it's speaking of. And all the inhabitants of the earth are reputed as nothing. And he doeth according to his will in the army of heaven and among the inhabitants of the earth. And none can stay his hand or say unto him, what doest thou? Are you here tonight? In another word, when it looks like wicked men, when it looks like the wicked crowd, they seem to be winning and we seem to be losing. They are merely friends. They are acting out a part in a scene where the playwright is God. Himself, friend, and he holds the final script. Is anybody excited tonight to say that God always has a final say? Yes, he has a final word. Hold fast, friend. Nothing happens.

good and his purpose. Romans 8:28, you know that verse, you got it. You probably got it made in a refrigerator tonight on the verse. All things work together for good. In other words, friend, are you saved? Are you called? Then listen, the

which we're living in. Hear me, nothing catches him by surprise. Nothing. He didn't turn on the TV and say, "Oh." He didn't look flip through social media and say, "Oh man, I forgot about that. Hadn't slipped by me." He's got it all in control. You may be here tonight, listen, and you're looking at all the chaotic times in the world, maybe in your own personal life, and you ask, how can God possibly use this mess that I'm in, all the chaotic time? Remember, friend, your personal chaos is no match for God's greater plan and his purpose. Number three, the comfort, watch this, of remembering he rules over all. You must remember in these chaotic times simply tonight the comfort of remembering this. He rules, I love that, it's in your Bible, over all. Not over some, not over just the good, over all. Overall, you ask, what is it we should rejoice in these days? Preacher, you're saying, you're trying to encourage us on a Wednesday night. I mean, what have we got to rejoice in? Because, ladies and gentlemen, our God rules over all. Our God rules over all. Our God rules over all. Aren't you glad, ladies and gentlemen? No matter the mess, no matter the chaotic times, God is still ruling. God rules over all. So we can rejoice in the fact that he's still in control. We are called, three sub-points. We are called to faith, not fear. We are called to faith, not fear. If God rules over all, as the Bible tells me, verse number 19, then I thought we need not to surrender to our anxiety and to our worries. Yes. Now, if you believe that God rules over all. So when I worry all the time, when I'm anxiety all the time, I don't know that I'm really truly believing that God rules over all. Right. Are you with me tonight? The storms may rock the boat, friend, but the captain is on board. I love Isaiah 41:10. Fear thy not. I am with thee. Be not dismayed, for I am thy God. I will strengthen thee. Yea, I will help thee. We take God at his word in these matters, in the matters of all the chaotic time. I've got to take God at his word. When I see the murders, when I see the senseless act of violence, when I see the issues and the problem in America and the bunch of scoundrels in the politics, I can still say, oh, I know that God is still in control. I don't walk around worried all the time what Trump's going to do, what the politician's going to do, what the Democrat's going to do, because God's in control and I'm his. I'm trying to help on a Wednesday night. Some of y'all have been watching too much news. Get in the Bible. Get in the Bible. You stand that Bible when you do the news, it'll change your life. Everybody okay? I find it to be true. It'll change your world. You just get in that Bible when you do the news. It'll be good. It'll be good. It'll be good. So faith, not fear. I thought today, I said, your faith is not your own strength. My faith is not my own ability. No, but in the unshakable power of the one that holds the whole world. That's who my faith is in. Where Christians are mad about singing his praises. Oh, he's a good God. He's got it all in control on Sunday and on Wednesday. But we worry all week long about the slightest issues. But we say, oh, God's in control. Is he? Well, act like it. The lost people need to see something different. If we're worried all the time, we got all negative and nasty and down, got a wrong spirit, and now what we gonna do?

0: answer through his wonderful fingers. Your worry's not going to stop it. Is that okay? Staying up all night's not going to stop it. Amen. It's not. By you talking to you standing close to the TV screen trying to explain to them what they need to do on TV, on a White House, that ain't going to change anything. Your Facebook post, it's not going to change anything. It's going to make you look silly, but it's not going to change anything. Everybody okay? Amen. I'm trying to help us on the west side. It has helped me. I want to be helped tonight. Number point B. Look at B. We are called to patience, not panic. We are called the patience church, not panic. Yes, you may think God's timetable, as I do, seems slow sometimes in my impatient spirit. But we must remember he sees the end from the beginning. I love it. I've had to learn it. It's tough. Are you ready for it? Psalm 46:10. Be still. Oh, that's hard to do. It's hard for me to do it for the 10 seconds I've been still. Be still. And know that I'm God. If I'm running around worried, if I'm in anxiety and what's going to go on with this, and then when am I going to have time to be still and find out who truly God is? Be still. In the middle of that trouble, just be still. Maybe all the cat at times, just be still. In the middle of all the wars, all the senseless acts of violence, just be still. Just be. When's the last time, church, be honest now, that you were still? How in this world can we hear the still small voice if you're not still enough to listen? We've got so many voices. Fox News. Oh, we got the politician. Oh, we got our friends. They got something to say. We got social media. We got magazines. We got the internet. We got all these things coming up. When in this world are we going to just be still so we can put an ear out when God says, hey, it's going to be okay. Remember verse 19, 103. I'm on my throne. Haven't left. I'm on my throne. And it gets better. I'm ruling over all. But what about what? Over all. But what about the economy? All. But what about Russia? All. All. All means all. Boy, that was deep, wasn't it? Yeah. If I'd anchor it in my soul, it would change me. Be still is not a passive suggestion here. It is a command to stop striving and to surrender your ways, your will unto his. Be still. Let God be God. Get out of his way. Amen? Be still. I love it. See. Also, we are called to, this is a tough one here now. I can't even see it. I didn't bring my handkerchief. I wasn't planning to move around like this, Brother Ken. We are called, lock the door, security. You ready for this one? To prayer and not complaining. Don't come to the altar right yet. Let's all wait. We all got to get in the altar in a minute. Let's all wait. We are called to prayer and not complaining. Now, if we are constantly complaining, that means we are not listening and trusting God's ways. You can say, oh, you want to, but you're not. You're not. If you truly believe God is ruler over all, he has told us, bring those burdens to me. Bring those questions to me. Bring those hurts to me. Bring the pains to me. Bring all the worries. Bring it all to me. Friend, he can handle them. He can do a whole lot better with those than you can. May we pray more than we complain. 1 Thessalonians 5:17. It's a wonderful verse. Pray without ceasing. Be in a state of prayer constantly throughout your day. Have an open line with the Lord throughout the whole entire day. Doesn't mean walk around with your eyes closed. Lord, I love you, love you, love you, Lord. Don't mean driving with your eyes closed. Lord, please, please help me, God. Just a constant state of prayer. Pray with that in all things. Keep praying. Just keep praying. Just pray. Without ceasing, just pray. Just pray. Be in a constant state of prayer. I tell you, there's many times in my days, I don't put an amen on the end of my prayer starting in the morning. I don't. I'll pray because I want to stay open. Am I great on it every day? No. But I try my best to. And I get up in the morning and say, Lord, help me today, Lord. Then I go out through the day. Then I walk around, Lord, thank you for the property today. Then it may be another time, Lord, thank you for allowing me to help these individuals today. Just a constant state of prayer that we need, must be in. It would help us to do that. So we are called the prayer, not complaining, friend. So when the news is bad, when the sickness persists, when the way seems chaotic, when the world seems dark, when the day seems difficult, lift up your eyes to the heaven and remember Psalm 103:19. The Lord hath prepared his throne in the heaven and his kingdom ruleth over all. Over all. He's not surprised by anything. He's not absent. He's not missing. He's not tired. He's not worried. Amen. He is on this throne and where he was before the tragedy, before the heartache, before the pain, before the hurts, before the senseless acts of violence. He was on his throne then before it. He's on his throne now. And when it's all over, he'll still be on the throne. Aren't you thankful, ladies and gentlemen, for that? He's working all things out. Aren't you thankful for that? Even things we don't understand for his glory and his honor. Dear Christian, we go on each day not in fear, but in the confidence of your faith, of your God, that he is still in control. Psalm 103:19, he ruleth over all. Over all of the needs of your body. Over all the hindrances. Over all the trials. Over all the valleys. Over all the tragedy. All that comes. He says, I rule over all. You say, but preacher, what about this tragedy, this murder? He rules over all. What about this storm that our family's in right now? I'm glad I can take that confidence. He rules over all. He knows when it's time to bring me out and time to leave me in. His hands on the thermostat, the fire. He knows just how hot to make, how cool to make, when to turn it off. Because I just know that God is still on throne. He's still in control. And he rules over all. What's going to happen to Israel? He rules over all. What are they going to do over there? They may come. He rules over all. Yeah. What's going to happen if this happens? If that happens, he rules over all. Yeah. Boy, it's a simple verse, but it's helping me. Yeah. Preacher, what about what they're going to say? What's going to happen here? What if they don't? He rules over all. Yeah. Now, I've been through a few storms. I mean, before I was in the ministry, I had a lot of hair, Brother Ken. You can tell I've been through a lot of stuff. It's been rough. And each time I've looked in the Bible, when I had a storm come my way, Brother Joel, that verse has never changed. When I'm down in the dump, he rules over all. When there's something come my way in my storm and rocking the foundation of our home, he rules over all. When some storm, some trouble's coming to the church house, he ruleth over all. When you hear this news, all this happening, maybe close to your neighborhood or maybe in your family, he ruleth over all. When your children are acting crazy, when they've gone away, maybe prodigals, maybe things are going wrong in your world, you got to remember, parent, he ruleth over all. Has it got by him? So that is your faith, your confidence in these times. No matter the chaotic time, church, you know this. That I can go away, no matter what I see, no matter what I hear, say, thank God. I know it may be rough, but thank God. My God is on his throne. He's still in charge.
1: Yes. Yes.
0: And everything that comes, he knows about it.
1: Yes.
0: And he'll work anything out for his good if I believe my Bible.
1: Yes.
0: Can I show you one verse and I'm done?
1: Yes.
0: Now we understand. Now that we know verse 19. Can we read it again?
1: Yes.
0: Now that we know verse 19. The Lord prepared his throne in the heavens and his kingdom ruleth over all. Now that we know the psalmist David wrote that verse, now we know why he did. Why could it be so bold? Well, now we know why he started this chapter the way he started this chapter. Look at number 1, verse 1, same chapter. Bless the Lord, oh my soul. And all that is within me, bless his holy name.
1: Amen.
0: He begins the chapter by commanding his soul to bless the Lord. And then he starts lining out all the benefits and the mercies of God. And then...

impossible. The Lord is on his throne and ruleth over all. So since I know that, I can bless the Lord. Oh, my soul. Hey, David, man, you got a lot of things in your life. You got problems. You've got enemies. But David said, oh, but bless the Lord. How can you say that? Because, ladies and gentlemen, even though the enemy comes, even though hell's fighting, I can say without a shadow of a doubt, the Lord is still on the throne. That's why. No matter what comes, I can say, bless the Lord. Yeah, yeah. Oh, my soul. Yeah. And all that's within me. Yeah. Bless his holy name. Yeah. But what about this? Bless the Lord. Yeah. Yeah. Oh, my soul. Yeah. Oh, that is within me. Bless his holy name. What about this going on? What about that? What about America? What about the world? What about? No, bless the Lord. Oh, why can I do that? Because he's still on his throne. You've got to bury that in your soul in these chaotic times. Let's get our minds away from all the news all day long and come to church expecting to get help, but it's not going to happen. Let's get in this book. So this week, it will be good. From the highest angel to the smallest particle of dust, he ruleth over all. Amen. That's a lot of ruling. He's a good ruler. I'm glad he's my Savior. So in these days, I don't need to stress. I need to be concerned. I need to be in prayer. But I don't need to be so stressed out over all the chaotic times like everybody is. A lot of Christians are. I need to get back to the good word of God that's been standing true way before I got here. It'll be standing true when I'm gone. The Lord God Almighty, the King, is still on his throne. And here, I love it. He ruleth over all. Pretty simple verse. Boy, it's got some deep truths in it. It really does. Father, I love you. Thank you, Lord, that during these times, us Christians, we are concerned. We should be. But I'm glad we know the good word of God. We don't have to run in fear. We don't have to panic. We understand, God, as a Christian, we ought to, that you're the sovereign God of the universe. And you're on your throne, no matter what we hear, no matter what we see or what we read. You're in control of it all. So, Lord, help me, rather than run in fear and worry, to begin as the psalmist begins, bless the Lord, oh, my soul, and all that's within me. Lord, would it be good tonight if we begin that tonight on Wednesday night, leave this church tonight and say, oh, bless the Lord. While all the world's fretting, while all the world's semi-kidding mourning, while all the world's in a chaotic state, we as children of God, we're supposed to be and should be different. We're to be a light, peculiar people. We can leave the property tonight of tabernacle saying, oh, bless the Lord, oh, my soul, because he's on his throne. He's not coming off. No one's taking him off, Lord. No one's dethroning him. He's coming back one day. I'm excited about that, Lord. But as far as ruling, he rules over all. That never changed. Help us tonight. Reaffirm that in our soul and heart tonight. Every member here at Tabernacle, Lord, understand you're in control. You rule over all. We're singing tonight. Altars are open.

0: Thank you, musicians. Thank you so much. God bless you for being here. You can stand. We'll be dismissed. God bless you, church. Big days ahead here at the church, and we're excited about the ministry, what God is doing. So you just continue to pray, and thank you for being here. God bless you on your way home. Dear Father, we love you. Thank you for loving us, Lord, and we pray. We need much wisdom. You said any lack of wisdom, I'd ask of you. So we ask you wisdom once again tonight as the church family and as all our ministries, God. The schools, the college, so much going on around here, God. And if you ever remove your hand, Lord, we'll be in a bad way. So we want you to keep your hand on us, Lord. Help us with the right spirit and moving forward as a family as we are. We love you. Thank you for our precious family and all that's been done. And the next season, next chapter coming up, God, Lord willing. So we want you to be the preeminence around here on this property and all we do. In Jesus' name we pray. Amen. You're dismissed. God bless you.
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